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1: Another arrest in the United Kingdom after attacks on the Jewish community in London.
2: A 19-year-old man's been arrested over an attempted arson attack on a London synagogue last month. No damage was caused in the incident and no injuries reported. Within hours, a 38-year-old woman and a 45-year-old man were arrested on suspicion of arson with intent to endanger life. Since March, 30 people have been arrested after a series of attacks on Jewish sites in London. A specialist Jewish protection team has been set up to combat what the police commissioner calls sustained threats from hostile actors. In London, Jonathan Savage, Fox News.
1: A man arrested last night on suspicion of weapons possession after reports that the former Prince Andrew was threatened by a masked man while walking his dogs near his home. The suspect was being held for questioning. Police didn't identify what type of weapon was involved. A lawsuit against James Cameron and the Walt Disney Company claims Cameron used the facial features of a then 14-year-old actress as the basis for the Avatar character, Neytiri.
3: The suit filed this week by actress Koryanka Kilcher claims Cameron used a photo of her as Pocahontas in the New World as inspiration for the character, later played by Zoe Saldana. The complaint includes excerpts from interviews with Cameron and members of his production team that allegedly describe her likeness as inspiration for the fictional character. Representatives for Cameron and the Walt Disney Company did not immediately respond to requests for comment.
1: Fox's Michelle Polino. Rapper Kodak Black has entered a not guilty plea after being arrested on a drug trafficking charge in Central Florida. The rapper, real name Bill Capri, was arrested after an encounter with police in Orlando in December when officers were called to a neighborhood after people reported hearing gunshots. Black's attorney tells TMZ they will fight the charge, which he says has a weak legal base. I'm Lisa Lacera. This is Fox News.
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7: A few stray showers are possible overnight tonight, otherwise a partly cloudy sky. Look for lows tonight to drop down to 46. Clouds will increase throughout the day on Friday. A chance for some showers in the afternoon. Daytime highs up to 67. Partly cloudy, showers possible 48 Friday night. Sunny, warmer mid-70s on Saturday. Partly sunny afternoon storms and 68 on Sunday. I'm meteorologist JC Foltz.
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0: From the wild world of D.C. politics to America's culture clash, brace yourself for the reality check you've been waiting for. 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
1: This is an important day in America. It's the National Day of Prayer, and every year we want to focus on it intently. I appreciate so many people who are willing to share their prayers for our country, for one another, for the future, for our children, for our grandchildren. Unfortunately, not as much. It's not made to be as big enough a deal as it ought to be. But every year we try to focus on it pretty intently. I'm going to start every hour with a prayer that I would like to express publicly. And then we want to invite you to add your prayers to our conversation. And going in and out of every break, we'll play your prayers that you leave on our voicemail line. The hotline is 212-419-4665. Please keep it at about 45 seconds or less, if possible, just for time's sake and trying to get as many people on as possible. Might want to tell us your first name and where you're calling from. But feel free to add your prayer to the prayer list of many on this 2026 National Day of Prayer. Heavenly Father, on this day of prayer, we come before your throne with grateful hearts, thanking you for the blessings of liberty and the rich heritage of faith that founded this great nation. As we gather across America to seek your face, grant wisdom, courage, and clarity to our leaders, our military, and all who serve in positions of authority. Guide my words today on this show, Lord. Let them reflect your truth, defend the principles of our Constitution, protect the innocent, strengthen our families, and point this audience toward righteousness and hope in Christ. Shield our country from division and evil, revive our spirit of unity under your sovereign hand, and draw us nearer to you as a people. We pray all this in the mighty name of Jesus Christ, our Lord. Amen. And again, feel free to add your prayers by calling 212-419-4665, and feel free to add to the multitude of voices calling for prayer. And we need it. The world is now holding its breath. What happens now in Iran? Where do we go from here? Yesterday, Axios reported that there's a deal in the works. And people I respect, people I like, friends of mine, Hugh Hewitt, who's a Salem Media host and Fox News contributor, called this reported new deal a disaster unfolding in real time. Hugh called it a terrible deal. Said that because according to Axios, the U.S. and Iran were making progress on reaching a peace deal and officially ending this war that began in late February. Sources told Axios that the two sides were nearing a one-page memorandum of understanding, which would end the war and then set the stage for nuclear talks. According to Axios's reporting, the terms of a nuclear deal could include a 15-year freeze on Iran's program. Hugh writes that this would be terrible. This would draw fierce criticism from the GOP's Iran hawks who want President Trump to finish the job and do so in dramatic fashion. Hugh writes at FoxNews.com, the end game doesn't have to be humiliation of the remnants of the rump regime atop the ruins of the Islamic Revolutionary Guard Corps atop the shattered Iranian government, quote unquote. But they are lunatics, as both President Trump and Secretary of State Marco Rubio have called them. In fact, Rubio said the other day, insane in the head. The leaders left standing in Iran are fanatical killers who cannot be trusted, Hugh writes. And so Hewitt's argument is Iran is cornered and desperate. Let's pray that President Trump finishes off this radical regime and goes down in history as the president who brought stability to the Middle East. Well, why in the world would anyone think that he's not trying to do that? Why in the world would anybody believe that that we're better equipped to make these difficult decisions? There's nothing about this that's easy. And as I drive around and see gas at $4.50, $5 a gallon, I see reports of gas in California, $6, $7 a gallon. I'm getting emails from people saying it's getting down to a point where they have to decide whether they can buy groceries or fill up the gas tank. Now, gas prices are still lower than they were under Biden, but that doesn't matter. We live in the moment. We're a society, we're a culture that has a very, very short memory. It is all on the line in November with this midterm election. Much is at stake. I dread what happens, speaking of prayer, if the Democrats seize control of the House and the Senate. We're going to be in a world of hurt. It's going to be rough because they don't play fair. They don't intend to be fair. They've got no intention of playing above board. They're going to come after Trump and anyone who supports him. They have nothing. I've been really, really pleased with the endeavor we embarked upon this week, asking you to call this show and give me one Democrat policy that they present that's any better than anything that's unfolding right now in real time under Republican leadership. There is none. All they have is rage. All they have is fury. All they have are lunatics who are carrying their message. Mark Hamill, the Star Wars star, posted a meme of a dead President Trump in a casket with the caption, "If only." Think about that. Think about that. A Hollywood movie star believing that's normal and acceptable behavior. A meme, an AI version of President Trump dead in the casket surrounded by daisies with the caption, "If only." But the trouble is, he's not really an anomaly. That's today's Democrat Party. This is what the Democrats represent. Hatred, rage, fury, and unhinged behavior, and the normalization of violence. They believe in killing their political opponents. This is what we need to pray about. I saw Clay Travis on TV this week talking about apparently a new musical that is coming out celebrating Luigi Mangione, the young man accused of slaughtering the UnitedHealthcare CEO. Clay appeared on Harris Faulkner's show on the Faulkner Focus on Fox News.
2: This, again, is going to lead to more acts of violence. Harris, when you and I grew up in America, it was pretty unified. If you were left, right, middle of the road, whatever your political perspective was, we all condemned murder. And I just, when I saw this, it really, I think, goes to the root evil of so much of what the left believes in now. And it's why they have become so violent. Look, and Democrats are sometimes the targets, too. They tried to burn down and kill the entire family of the governor of Pennsylvania, who's a Jewish Democrat.
3: Josh Shapiro.
2: When you look at the violence, it's across. Yeah, it's exactly right. It's across the entire political spectrum now, the targets. And I just think we have an obligation as parents, as grandparents, as decent law abiding Americans to universally condemn acts of violence. The fact that you would have a heroic turn with Luigi is scary and going to lead to more.
1: It's called Luigi the Musical. It's coming to New York City this summer. 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We've got to pray. This is the National Day of Prayer, and I welcome your prayers as well. 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
1: This is Ray from New Jersey. May the Lord bless America. May the Lord keep America. May the Lord make the Lord's face to shine upon America. May the Lord give America peace, the peace that surpasses all understanding. In the name of the Father, the Son, and the Holy Spirit. Amen.
2: Thank you for participating in America's National Day of Prayer here on the Mike Gallagher Show, 22 past the hour. I know I shouldn't give a lot of airtime to this guy. I'm sorry for even telling you about it. But I'm trying to prepare everybody for what is a horrible eventuality. We're all going to die. The day's going to come for all of us where we meet our Maker. President Trump one day will die. I hope he's 100 and he dies in the middle of the night in his sleep. However, he has survived at least 3 assassination attempts. What would the Mark Hamills of the world say or do if the unthinkable happened and somebody killed our president? If you post a meme of Trump laying dead in a casket, surrounded by daisies, with the caption, "If only," if you think that's constructive, productive, if you do that days after the 3rd attempt on his life, what do you think happens if they wind up doing it? They'll have to celebrate, right? Mark Hamill will say, "Got him. Thank goodness. He's dead." And then what's going to happen? Because normal people are going to lose their minds. According to the post-millennial, actor Mark Hamill posted an image on the left-wing social media platform Blue Sky that depicted President Donald J. Trump dead in a grave with the words, "If only," as a caption. If only. If only. Hamill expanded on the message in his post text, suggesting he would prefer that Trump live a little while longer so that he could

0: suffer defeat and humiliation. Hamill said, if only, repeating the words from the photo of the dead president in the grave. He should live long enough to witness his inevitable devastating loss in the midterms, be held accountable for his unprecedented corruption, impeached, convicted, and humiliated for his countless crimes, long enough to realize he'll be disgraced in the history books forevermore. Think about that kind of rage, the misery that you have to wallow in to post such filth. And incidentally, while we're talking about hypotheticals, hypothetically think what would happen to anyone who posted an image of Barack Obama dead in the grave with the caption, if only. You do know that, first of all, anybody with a platform would lose it that day. Anybody who worked for an employer in broadcast, film, print, online, that'd be it. You'd be finished. You'd be ruined forever. Your livelihood would be destroyed, and you would be forever disgraced for wishing death upon President Obama. Now, Mark Hamill does this. It barely gets barely a blip on the radar. Postmillennial writes about it. It's online. It's there, but it's not really that big a deal. Oh, yeah, Mark Hamill posts a picture of Trump dead in the grave saying, if only. And I know I shouldn't give this airtime. And doggone it, I struggle with it. I fight with this in my head when I decide what we're going to talk about. But I don't want to let the guy have a pass. I don't think that avoiding it or ignoring it is going to make it go away. You got to stare evil in the face. You've got to stare evil, you've got to take it on, and you've got to try to shut this kind of evil down. I don't know what should happen to the guy. He can't get fired from going to Star Wars conventions in, Piqua, Ohio this weekend, or wherever he's going to go to sign some plastic lightsabers, or whatever this miserable guy does during his days. But I think you ought to be reminded that this is normal for the Democrat Party. He was recently, I think, he appeared somewhere with Barack Obama. This is what we're up against. And this is why we pray. This is why we fight the proverbial fight. 800-655-MIKE. Give me, what should happen to Mark Hamill? Anything? Where do we go from here with this normalization of political murder? 800-655-6453. 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
1: Lord, we just come to you and we ask you, Lord, to bless us, watch over us, put your Holy Spirit around us. And Lord, we ask you to bless our president and his family and all the cabinet and all the persons he's hired for the positions that he's got them to be in. And we ask you, Lord, to bless America and watch over us. We give you ourselves and America. We ask you to put your Holy Spirit around us and give us your protection and watch over us and let us be walking closer to you. In Jesus' name, we pray. Amen.
2: 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Thank you for participating in America's National Day of Prayer here on the Mike Gallagher Show. 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And thank you for participating in today's National Day of Prayer. We need prayer. There's a lot of darkness. There's a lot. And look, we've got a lot of uncertainty about what happens next in Iran. President Trump is hosting oil executives today at the White House for talks on Venezuela. Marco Rubio is visiting with the Pope in Rome. Of course, the president and the Pope have had a sort of back and forth. That's been tricky. What happens next with Iran? And I pray for some clarity there. 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And I'm really, really excited about it. 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So go to YouTube, find the Mike Gallagher Show. 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And again, we will go live at noon every weekday, and then later in the day, it'll drop wherever you get your podcasts. We're calling it M&M Extra. Where do we go from here? According to my friend and colleague, Hugh Hewitt, President Trump should demand a clear victory over Iran and reject any kind of what Hugh calls weak compromises. Israeli journalist Amit Siegel has been reporting that, according to Barak Ravid, the U.S. and Iran are at the closest point to an agreement since the war began. The framework includes the U.S. and Iranian naval blockade will be gradually lifted during the detailed negotiation period. The U.S. will commit in the Memorandum of Understanding to gradually lift sanctions and release tens of billions of dollars from frozen assets. Negotiations are still underway on the duration of the uranium enrichment freeze. Three sources said the freeze would last at least 12 years. One source estimated the final outcome would be 15 years. Now, and the other aspects of the deal, to which Hugh replied in his FoxNews.com column this morning, this would be a terrible deal, one that would draw fierce criticism from the GOP's Iran hawks, who want President Trump to finish the job and do so in dramatic fashion. And I'm really intrigued by Hugh's assertion that the deal is bad because war hawks would be critical of it. This is part of the problem. We've got a faction of Republicans who never saw a war they didn't fall in love with. And I suspect that Hugh sort of embraces the Lindsey Graham wartime mindset that, of course, we know benefits the military-industrial complex. President Trump won both times largely on a promise that he rejects forever wars. Now, I don't know what, I mean, Hugh's conclusion in the article is this regime has to be finished off. He writes, I don't believe anything, but I worry about everything. Iran is finally cornered and desperate. Let's pray that President Trump, on this National Day of Prayer, finishes off this radical and piratical regime and goes down in history as the president who brought stability to the Middle East. Piratical. That's a new word for me. I see you. Hugh's a smart guy. Just ask him. Piratical. P-I-R. Have you ever heard that word, Eric? Does that mean they're pirates, right? Piratical. P-I-R-A-T-I-C-A-L. You need a dictionary to read a Hugh Hewitt column. I finally heard back from Hugh. I wanted to get him on the show to explain why he's opposed to this. And unfortunately, he's got an event going on today. He said any other day, so maybe we can get him back tomorrow, because Hugh is willing to come on to say, look, I hate the aspects of this reported deal. Bomb them. They are killers and will never be anything other than killers. And he clarifies the IRGC, not the Artesh. Look, the guy is really good on foreign policy. I don't dispute that, but I also believe that we got a whole bunch of Republicans who are committed to forever wars. That's in their DNA. They never came across a war that they didn't embrace. And look, there's a time and a place for that, but there is also a terrible, terrible price that we have paid as a country. I was very intrigued at Newt Gingrich's position. I saw him last night on Sean Hannity's show on Fox News and wanted to share what the former House Speaker had to say about this very difficult, complicated situation.
0: And they're now faced, I think, with a real question of survival. Without military action, without occupying it, without American troops. And I think they may well be prepared to offer remarkable concessions, more than I would have guessed, because they see that over the next 3 or 4 weeks, the writing's on the wall. The test will be whether or not, for example, they're willing to turn over the uranium material they have, that I think is about 1,100 pounds, and get it out of the country. The test will be whether they'll back off on trying to control the Strait of Hormuz. If those two or three things like that are met, President Trump will have had a huge victory at a relatively modest cost without the use of American combat troops on the ground, and it will be remarkable. I think Reagan used to say, trust but verify. I think we have to see, one, what are they really offering on this one page, and two, are there benchmarks of verifying it, of checking it? You, in the long run, you get what you inspect not what you expect. And so we have to see what are the benchmarks, what dates are the benchmarks, and what happens. But it would be a remarkable historic achievement if the president can get the kind of deal that some people think may be implied by this one-page memorandum.
2: I'm with Newt. Look, I support President Trump. I'm not gonna lob smoke bombs from the sidelines. And I do invite and hope tomorrow maybe we can get Hugh on the show for a few minutes so he can explain why he thinks this is a terrible deal. Here's a lot of text messages coming in, 1-800-655-MIKE, Illinois. Mike, I like you. I think the radical Muslim government should be gone, yet unfortunately, my gut tells me these endless war advocates couldn't care less about America first. I truly believe that Americans are done with endless wars. Afghanistan, Iraq, all of this taught us a lesson. We are done. And I don't know what victory looks like. I mean, in the way I would approach it, as a nothing more than a big mouth talk show host with no access to classified military information or briefings or documents, you turn Iran into a parking lot. That's the only way you're going to have victory. And then you're going to wipe out millions of men, women, and children. Really? But short of that, what does victory look like? 800-655-MIKE. Patrick Henry knew about victory in March of 1775. He rose to speak those words that have lived in infamy, give me liberty or give me death. 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
1: On this National Day of Prayer, I want to repeat 2 Chronicles 7:14. If my people, which are called by my name, will humble themselves and pray, and seek my face, turn from their wicked ways, then I will hear from heaven, will forgive their sins, and will heal their land. That's my prayer on this National Day of Prayer.
2: Thank you. Thank you. Thank you. Let's keep praying. Let's continue to remember the things that matter. And my prayer is that I pray for peace. I pray for some stability. I pray for some unity because, gosh, we need it. I try to avoid too much airtime to the really diabolical things that are going on out there. And I remind myself how blessed I am to get to do this for a living, to get to do this with you every day. How excited I am to hop on a plane and spend a few days in my upstate of South Carolina. I'm going to be there most of next week. And they've invited me to pop in. There's a really neat event Monday evening in Greenville, South Carolina. The Get Connected event. It's an event sponsored by the 4th District Republican Club and other conservative organizations in South Carolina. There are going to be a whole bunch of gubernatorial candidates who will be in attendance. Pamela Evett and Josh Kimbrell and Nancy Mace and Ralph Norman and Alan Wilson, they're all going to be in attendance. The sixth candidate, Ram Reddy, is not able to be there in person, but the campaign will be there. It's kind of a meet and greet, and Joey Hudson and Bill Frady are going to be over there. I think a lot of the WORD personalities are going to be there, and I'm going to be there. So come on out and see us. It's going to take place Monday from 6 to 8 p.m. at the Hughes Main Library there at the Greenville Library right there in near downtown Greenville. So, hey, you're going to get to meet the next governor. One of them is going to be elected, as well as other statewide and local candidates and your favorite News Talk 98.9 WORD personality. Whoever that may be, Joey will tell you it's him. Tara wouldn't brag. I don't think Tara would brag that way. But now Bill Frady, he might say it's him. I'd like to say maybe I've got a shot at being your favorite personality. Well, come out and see all of us. So Monday night, the Greenville Library, the Hughes Main Library, Monday 6 to 8 p.m., again, sponsored by the 4th District Republican Club and 98.9 WORD, the voice of the Carolinas. 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Here's Gary in Michigan. Hey, Gary, welcome aboard. How are you?
3: Hey, Mike, very good.
2: Good.
3: Like, I'm on the side of Hugh over here.
2: Mm-hmm.
3: I was 100% behind the president's move to go into Iran. But frankly, it did not seem like they had a plan for the Strait of Hormuz. And sadly, if they embolden Iran to control this area, it's a loss. It emboldens China. It just makes us look weak. And
2: let me put you on the spot. I'm fighting a hard break here, but let me put you on the spot and close by asking you this: Do you trust President Trump?
3: I don't know.
2: No? You don't know? Okay. All right. I get it. I do. We're going to have Hugh on the show tomorrow. He's going to join us. He just confirmed he'll join us, and he can explain his opposition to this reported Iranian deal. I trust the president. Sounds like some do not. We will see. All right, I keep teasing the Jessica Tarlov takedown that Jesse and Greg and the rest of them did yesterday on the 5. Maybe we'll start the hour with that coming up next. We've got a lot to cover here. It's a busy, busy day. Great having you here. on this Thursday episode of the Mike Gallagher Show on this National Day of Prayer. Stay with us. No one likes saying that last goodbye to the furry friend they've loved for years. It's heartbreaking. What makes it harder is knowing how quickly time goes by. One day they're racing to the door. The next day they're moving slower, sleeping more. You start wondering, is there anything I can do? 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

0: Negotiations continue. I'm Lisa Lucera, Fox News. President Trump says the U.S. continues talking with Iran even after Iran fired on U.S. ships in the Strait of Hormuz.
1: We took our three destroyers and we rammed them through some pretty big stuff today and we knocked the hell out of them.
0: The president says the ceasefire is still on, and he says Pakistan has asked the U.S. to not do Project Freedom, the U.S. effort to guide ships through the Strait of Hormuz during negotiations with Iran. The president made those comments during his stop at the Lincoln Memorial to see the reflecting pool after he had it coated in a color he calls American flag blue.
1: We're really fixing up Washington, D.C.
0: The president said he's also working on the memorial itself and offered no specifics on those plans. New information about the man behind a mass shooting in Austin, Texas.
2: The FBI says the man who shot and killed three people and injured more than a dozen others at a bar in downtown Austin, Texas, acted alone. And there's no evidence any foreign terrorist group supported or directed him. That's according to a two-page update of the agency's probe into the attack on Buford's backyard beer garden on March 1st. That ended after police shot and killed the gunman in Dija Dejani. Investigators say Dejani carried out the attack one day after the war with Iran began and that he was wearing clothing displaying an Iranian flag and the phrase, "property of Allah." The investigation is ongoing.
0: Fox's Carmen Roberts. Florida Governor Ron DeSantis says the immigration detention center known as Alligator Alcatraz was always meant to be temporary. His comments came on the same day the New York Times reported state and federal officials were in early talks about shutting down the facility in the Florida Everglades that DeSantis said has processed and deported 22,000 detainees since it opened last summer. 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
0: The head of the Southern Poverty Law Center has pled not guilty on behalf of the organization to charges the civil rights group defrauded donors by failing to disclose money would be paid to informants inside extremist groups. The SPLC has denied wrongdoing. No individuals are charged in the case. A change of plea for the man accused of spraying Minnesota Congressman Ilhan Omar with liquid during a town hall in January.
5: 56-year-old Anthony Kazmierczak changing his plea to guilty to assaulting a United States officer in federal courts in Minneapolis for spraying Rep. Ilhan Omar during a community meeting with a syringe filled with apple cider vinegar, a charge that carries a maximum sentence of 8 years in prison. Though prosecutors say based on his criminal history that Kazmierczak's sentence will be a lot less than that. Sentencing is scheduled for a later date. Jeff Manasso, Fox News.
0: Authorities in San Luis Obispo, California, continuing to search a home connected to the man convicted of killing 19-year-old college student Kristen Smart in 1996, taking soil samples in front of the house and a neighboring yard. Paul Flores was sentenced to life in prison in 2023 in the death of Smart, whose remains have never been found. A small break from an appeals court in South Korea for the former prime minister sentenced for his role in the December 2024 imposition of martial law.
6: The High Court in Seoul cut 8 years off his sentence, but ex-Prime Minister Han Duck-soo will still spend 15 years behind bars since most of Han's convictions were upheld. The court also saying that Han's criminal liabilities are very grave since he abandoned his immense responsibilities as the number two official in former President Yoon Suk-yeol's administration and participated in the rebellion. The former president was sentenced to life in prison for leading an insurrection and another 7 years in a separate but related obstruction of justice case.
0: Fox's TJ Papa. I'm Lisa Lucera. This is Fox News.
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9: A few stray showers are possible overnight tonight. Otherwise, a partly cloudy sky. Look for lows tonight to drop down to 46. Clouds will increase throughout the day on Friday. A chance for some showers in the afternoon. Daytime highs up to 67. Partly cloudy, showers possible 48 Friday night. Sunny, warmer mid-70s on Saturday. Partly sunny afternoon storms and 68 on Sunday. I'm meteorologist JC Foltz.
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12: I'm starting every hour today with a prayer because this is, of course, the National Day of Prayer. My friend Mark Davis in Dallas starts every one of his shows with a prayer, which I think is very commendable. We should pray more, not less. We should remember that prayer works. We should lean into our faith. We should embrace each other and try to lift each other up, not tear each other down. So, a couple of things. Couple of things I'd like to do. First of all, I want to start with this prayer on behalf of all of us here at the Mike Gallagher Show. Thank you for participating in America's National Day of Prayer. We're going to give you the opportunity to share your prayers with us on air as well by calling the prayer hotline that we've set up. It's a voicemail number. You can call, leave a voicemail with your prayer. Please keep it to 45 seconds or so or less. Feel free to tell us where you're calling from if you'd like. But whatever your heart leads you to do, we invite you to share your prayers with us. Here's mine. Heavenly Father, on this National Day of Prayer, we come before your throne with grateful hearts, thanking you for the blessings of liberty and the rich heritage of faith that founded this great nation. As we gather across America to seek your face, grant wisdom, courage and clarity to our leaders, our military, and all who serve in positions of authority. Guide my words today on this show, Lord. Let them reflect your truth. Defend the principles of our Constitution. Protect the innocent, strengthen our families, and point our audience toward righteousness and hope in Christ. Shield our country from division and evil. Revive our spirit of unity under your sovereign hand. And draw us nearer to you as a people. We pray all this in the mighty name of Jesus Christ, our Lord. Amen. If you'd like to join in and share your prayer with us, here's the phone number, 212-419-4665. 212-419-4665. You can write it down, and if your heart leads you to do so, feel free to call that number and leave your voicemail prayer with us here at the Mike Gallagher Show. 212-419-4665. My prayer is that some of our political adversaries can see the light. I pray for people like Jessica Tarloff. You know, if you watch The Five, as many people do, and as Dana Perino told us this week, as she appeared on our show to talk about Iran and the midterms and her new book, she pointed out that not only is The Five the highest rated show on all of Fox News, it's the highest rated show of all of cable news. It's the number one watched show in America. And they have a rotating panel of liberals. They go between Jessica Tarloff, and then they mix in Harold Ford, the former Tennessee congressman. The solid placeholders are Greg Gutfeld and Jesse Waters and Dana Perino. And then they kind of mix up the fourth and the fifth people. But it's a formula that works. Jessica is particularly abrasive. And look, you got to give her some credit, I guess. She goes into the lion's den. She's sort of like what Scott Jennings is to CNN. She is the kind of rare liberal voice that continues to come in and try to do battle. And they were arguing yesterday about President Trump. And Greg Gutfeld was asking a legitimate question about why so many people get mad at any of us who like the guy. In other words, the back and forth had to do with, you could disagree with him. You don't have to agree with his policies. None of us agree with everything that the president does. But why do people get so angry at those of us who like and support him? People who laugh at his jokes, who find him uplifting and a harbinger of common sense, a guy who delivered secure borders, a guy who has respect for the military and law enforcement and the rule of law, a guy who wants to help the middle class, a guy who wants to develop economic policies that benefit everybody, a guy who's actually one of the funniest people you'll ever meet. And I say that from personal experience. The guy is hysterical. Now, if you hate him, you don't think he's funny. I mean, I guess there are people who think Jimmy Kimmel is funny, right? Or Stephen Colbert. I watch it or see a clip and I think, what's funny about that? I guess people think it's funny that Mark Hamill, the actor who played Luke Skywalker on Star Wars, posted a meme of Trump laying dead in a grave with the caption, "If only." That Frisco, Texas teacher the other day who posted a meme of Trump or of Abraham Lincoln getting shot in the head, and he cried out, according to the meme that the Frisco, Texas teacher posted, "If only I had a ballroom." I guess they think that's funny. Personally, I don't think there's anything funny about the assassination attempts on any president, Republican or Democrat. I'm not really in favor of political murder. Call me crazy. I see that there's a new musical coming to New York this summer, Luigi the Musical. They're actually going to present a musical, evidently in honor of the young man accused of assassinating the UnitedHealthcare CEO. We are in a dark, dark place in America. So to lighten the mood a little bit, and I do like to try to brighten your day somewhat, you think it would be kind of fun to hear the panel erupt on Jessica Tarloff, leaving her speechless? Why not? Hit it.
13: I'm okay with you hating Trump. Why aren't you okay with me liking him? If you could just look in the mirror and answer that question, liberals, you would feel so much better. Why does it bother you that people like Trump? Perhaps there's a large role in your dissatisfaction. It might be your own personal resentments. You may play a large role emotionally in how you feel about Trump. Maybe if you get over that, you'll spend less time and effort being so miserable.
14: Do you have an answer to that, Jessica?
15: Why do I care that you like him?
13: I don't think she cares.
14: I mean, do you have a theory about why liberals care so much that other people like Trump?
15: Because he's like a completely morally bankrupt person that's important.
13: But why should you care that I like him?
15: Accepted that you like him, but I think it's hard for people when they care about someone.
13: Whoa. This is the perfect thing. Why do they care? Tell me why. What's underneath?
15: Okay. Well, care leads to voting.
16: Time for St. Louis.
15: He's my president.
14: Well, I think she's misdiagnosed. It has nothing to do with morality.
15: You don't care about
14: morality.
15: Of course we do.
14: Your party doesn't support standards of morality. Anything. You can do drugs. You can be homeless. You can hit people, rape people, let other murderers into the country. You can do all kinds of things. They don't judge.
17: You're going to let the son of Sam out of jail. The son of Sam.
14: You guys apologize to a guy who tried to shoot the president.
17: Keep the son of Sam.
14: Don't talk to Bill Clinton about morality.
15: You guys got evangelicals to support a guy who has cheated on every single wife that he's had.
13: But who cares if I like him?
15: I said I don't care. I have accepted.
13: No, but why do your peers? Why do you? I'm doing it, Scott Jennings. Get your finger out of my face. Why do liberals care that we like him? It's because they cannot get themselves emotionally out of the way, and it bothers them. They know that they might be wrong. The sunk cost of hating somebody
15: rips
13: you
15: apart. Because it has electoral consequences.
13: Not everybody thinks that way.
15: People say, oh, I don't.
3: We don't walk around and go, what's the polling say?
15: Well,
3: what's
15: the electoral
3: college?
15: What do you care about? Then why are we looking at any video of Obama? What do you care? That suit was fly, and just let him have his stupid museum.
14: I like the suit.
15: You did not. You definitely
14: I own a tan suit. Darn it.
15: You did not criticize him for that at the podium?
14: I wasn't even on the five back then.
15: On Waters
14: World? And I definitely would not have.
12: Look, they have a lot of fun. We asked Dana this week, if you saw and heard our interview, do they talk on the breaks? And she said, yeah, but we just don't talk about issues. We don't carry over arguments. We talk about what we had for dinner last night or the new restaurant that's opened up or whatever. Once in a while, we'll ask, where did you get that research? But she said they don't. I mean, they are more patient and tolerant with her than I could be. I have a very tough time when she's on the five. But I thought that might put a little pep in your step, a little smile on your face. 800-655-MIKE. It is a good question. Why do you care if any of us like and support the guy? She pivoted. She wound up denying that that's the case, but she did admit, well, you liking him has led to real world consequences. So we're to be offended that you like President Trump. Anybody want to take a crack at this? Why do you suppose people on the left object to any of us liking or supporting President Trump? 17 past the hour, we're in the Relief Factor studios. Welcome aboard. Welcome in. It's Thursday. Our number is 800-655-MIKE, 800-655-6453. And what do we do with Iran? Is President Trump's plan that has been reported true? Somebody just told me Seb Gorka was on Newsmax last night, and he said it isn't even correct reporting. It's a very complicated situation. We try to sort it all out here on the Mike Gallagher Show. And don't forget, join us on today's National Day of Prayer. 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
19: 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But we know it's only as great as we care for the unborn, the most vulnerable, children, disabled, and the elderly. Please help all of those. In Jesus' name, amen.
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1: Yes, this is Lori from Wisconsin. I pray through the blood of Jesus Christ for my friend Wendy, who just found out that she had breast cancer. And I pray this through the name of Jesus Christ, to God the Father Almighty. Thank you.
2: We pray for God's healing and comfort to Wendy and her family, and thank you for sharing your prayers with us here on the National Day of Prayer. Hugh Hewitt's going to join us tomorrow. 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Hugh called it a disaster unfolding in real time. He wants to know, why would Trump give up any leverage? And, you know, interestingly, President Trump today posted on Truth Social a chart. It's a chart of the length of wars in America, or that America has engaged in. This is from his Truth Social account. He wrote, wow, study this chart, President DJT. Afghanistan war, 543 weeks. Iraq war, 457 weeks. Vietnam War, 439 weeks. The Civil War, 209 weeks. World War II, 196 weeks. The Korean War, 161 weeks. The War of 1812, 139 weeks. And lastly, Iran excursion? 6 weeks. 6 weeks. And already the critics are pouncing, claiming that Trump doesn't know what he's doing. Gary's in Arizona. Hi, Gary. How goes it?
3: Hey, how are you doing?
2: Good, good. Appreciate the call.
3: Hey, I got a couple of things. They're Bible. Remember, Iran is still part of the last day struggle, so their country won't be destroyed. I don't know what God has planned or what he's doing with all the stuff that with Trump. So we got to remember, you know, the final wars and stuff. So Iran may stick around. And as far as all the stuff going on with especially the Democrats, in the last days, he'll give them a reprobate mind.
2: All right, Gary. Thank you. Angela in Oregon. Hi, Angela. You're on the Mike Gallagher Show. Hello.
4: Hi.
2: Hey. How are you?
4: I'm good. And you?
2: Good. I'm good. What's up?
4: Well, I voted for Trump and supported him fully.
2: Yes, ma'am.
4: Until he started this with Bibi in this war. There's no reason for us to be in this war. I don't support it, and it's hurting us Americans. He's not for America First anymore. He changed since Butler.
2: You think he's changed? You think he's no longer?
4: I think he's changed since Butler. I think he is being strung with the strings.
2: Strung with the strings. He's having the strings pulled by Israel. What is your reaction to his declaration that we must not ever allow Iran to have nuclear weapons?
4: Okay, but we've been talking about nuclear weapons for how many years? How many years?
2: Yeah, but that doesn't answer the question. Do you want Iran to have nuclear weapons?
4: You tell me where they are.
2: So you don't think they have uranium? You don't think they have the ability to produce nuclear weapons?
4: I believe that every country does. But
2: gotcha. Real quick, because I'm fighting a hard break. What do you think about what Trump has done, for example, on the border? How did he do with border security?
4: Very well. Here for Americans, yes, very well.
2: Oh, okay. All right. Well, look, maybe you're not a troll then. I was going to accuse you of being a troll, not really a Trump supporter. Maybe you are. You are in Oregon, but there's that. Thanks, Angela.
0: Mike Gallagher.
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2: Short, sweet, and to the point. Dear God, please help us. When I hear that phrase, that expression, dear God, I always think about the, I was so sorry. We tried to put together some way to do a production of Fiddler on the Roof. Do you know my dream role is to play Tevye, the milkman, in Fiddler on the Roof? I think I could grow a beard. And he does a great monologue. Dear God, you made many, many poor people. I realize, of course, it's no shame to be poor, but it's no great honor either. So what would have been so terrible if I had a small fortune? And then he launches into, if I were a rich man, ya-da-da-da-da-da-da-da-da-da-da-da-da-da. Of all the roles I've gotten to play, that's the one role that has always eluded me. I was going to play the role in Greenville, South Carolina at the Little Theater. That was called the Little Theater. Big theater, actually, but now they just call it, I think, Greenville Theater. And Alan McCullough said, you're our guy. And then I moved to New York. I couldn't do it. Doggone it. I think I would pass for a Jewish milkman in Anatevka. It's my favorite musical of all time. I've never been in it. I've never been a part of it. If anybody wants to do a production of Fiddler on the Roof and you're looking for a guy to play Tevye, I'm in. We'll move the whole show to wherever you are. Any theater directors? And I do love the theater in South Carolina. Even though they passed on me playing Daddy Warbucks last Christmas, I thought I was in. They went with somebody else. It's a whole bunch of new people there. I didn't know them, and they didn't know me. And oh, well, thought I was going to get to play Warbucks again, but alas, it was not to be. But Center Stage and the Warehouse Theater and Greenville Theater and South Carolina Children's Theater, I do like that world a little bit. We're going to get Larry O'Connor on the show tomorrow. He's a big theater fan, and I think he's a former theater producer as well. I do have a Tony Award on my mantle because I was an investor in a musical that won the Tony Award, and Larry is going to join us on the Gulf of America cruise in November. Larry's our new morning show host, heard on many stations, many of the Salem-affiliated stations around the country. O'Connor and Company out of our nation's capital. Scott Jennings, of course, who has really, really made a name for himself with his constant warfare over on CNN. He's joined our team. He comes on after me on many stations around the country. He's got a great podcast and a presence not only on radio, digital, podcast, TV, but he'll be my co-host on the Gulf of America cruise in November. It's going to be a vacation that you'll never forget. And now that Larry has joined our lineup, he's going to be on the cruise as well. If you have followed him at Town Hall, you appreciate his work. Listen to him on WMAL in Washington, D.C. He's going to be on the ship with us. It's the Eurodam, a beautiful cruise ship from Holland America. Think about, close your eyes, just feel it. Powder white sand under your feet. Jamaica's lush mountains rising out of the sea. Crystal clear waters in the Cayman Islands. The sun-drenched streets and ancient culture in Cozumel. We'll explore it all together. The Gulf of America cruise are going to celebrate America's 250th birthday together. Hey, for all the details, it's November 14th through the 21st. We're going to sail out of Fort Lauderdale. 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So join us. 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Mark Davis and I have been talking a lot in our new podcast about Marco Rubio's chances to become the next presidential nominee rather than J.D. Vance. This is a very interesting debate. Every time the guy speaks, he gets even more and more impressive. Incidentally, some breaking news. Caroline Leavitt had a healthy baby girl named Vivian, I think is her name. Saw a picture on social media of Caroline holding her beautiful new baby in her arms. So congratulations to White House Press Secretary Caroline Leavitt, who is now a new mom. Marco Rubio was holding down the fort the other day, of all things. I mean, all the memes of Marco having to take on all these different jobs are hysterical. And now one of the latest ones, I always try to repost those on my X account. So follow me there at Gallagher Show, and we'll try to follow you back. Very funny narrative that Marco can do it all. But what he does is continually impress. Check out what he said at the White House press briefing the other day when he was asked about the hope for America. And I thought this was very, very important, very prophetic, considering today's National Day of Prayer.
0: My hope for America?
3: And how do you personally deal with that?
0: Yeah, look, I mean, my hope for America is what it's always been. I think it's the hope I hope we all share. We want it to continue to be the place where anyone from anywhere can achieve anything, where you're not limited by the circumstances of your birth, by the color of your skin, by your ethnicity, but frankly, it's a place where you are able to overcome challenges and achieve your full potential. I think that should be the goal of every country in the world, frankly, but I think in the U.S., we're not perfect. Our history is not one of perfection, but it's still better than anybody else's history, and ours is a story of perpetual improvement. Each generation has left the next generation of Americans freer, more prosperous, safer, and that is our goal as well. But it is a unique and exceptional country, and as we come upon this 250-year anniversary, I think we have a lot to learn and be proud of in our history. It is one of perpetual and continuous improvement, where each generation has done its part to bring us closer to fulfilling the vision that the founders of this country had upon its founding. So,
2: you understand there wasn't one word on the teleprompter. That was all from the heart. Every bit of that was from just his heart and his head. There wasn't a single word on the teleprompter. I'm telling you right now, I told Mark this morning, I'm making it official, I predict Marco Rubio will be the presidential nominee for the Republican Party in 2028. I don't have anything against J.D. Vance. I love the guy. But this Marco Rubio is extraordinarily impressive. He has grown into this position of national prominence. I can see him as president of the United States. Who's going to beat him? You think Pete Buttigieg is going to beat Marco Rubio? You think Kamala is going to beat Marco Rubio? Jeff in Texas just texted me, I'd like to see President Marco Rubio and Secretary of State J.D. Vance followed by President Vance. Not bad. Not bad at all. 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
1: I don't know if we're going to get another Third Reich in Germany, although I'm less sure about that. So it's placing the bar at an unrealistically high place, and your assertion is an interesting one, and that is that maybe there is – we probably need to check with Lindsey Graham about that. And
2: see you took the words right out of my mouth.
1: That's the same kind of mindset that says they're just – there's something tingly about a perpetual American military involvement, and what Trump and everybody else is looking for is an end to the war in short term.
2: There is a breed of Republicans. I'm thinking about Lindsey Graham. I'm thinking about sort of the neocon establishment types who never saw a war they didn't fall in love with. And I believe that one of the most gigantic appeals to Donald Trump, for Donald Trump, to the American people, was that he's not committed to forever wars.
1: Nope.
2: He wants to get us out of here. Look, we wiped out their nuclear ambitions for the time being. Mm-hmm. We know what happened last year. We know what we did now. But for this thing to drag on, and I'm going to say it, past the midterms, you've said it too. Yep. If this thing is going on and gas is $6 a gallon in November, we're going to lose.
3: We're doomed.
2: We're doomed because people aren't going to be smart enough to say we're doing the right thing with disarming their nuclear capabilities. Yeah. I just don't know whether I can buy groceries or fill up the tank. Yeah. And we got and Trump knows this. Trump knows this. He doesn't need the neocon wing on his back. And I say this again respectfully. I might try to get Hugh on the show to explain this to me because, sure. You know, he's a friend and he's a colleague. He and I just disagree because his worldview is a Washington establishment insider neocon. And I don't say that as an attack. I think he would admit to that. My worldview is let's get the hell out of there. I mean, it's enough already.
1: With enough success.
2: Correct.
1: That our war effort meant something. And it totally will mean something
2: with
1: Iran's nuclear ability crippled, with Iran's military defanged,
2: correct.
1: With them no longer able to lord over the strait. Marco Rubio, boy, keep going back to Marco Rubio earlier this week in a masterclass. He said, look, if you guys don't have clarity on the need to make sure that Iran is neutered, imagine them taking some act of shutting down oil in the Strait of Hormuz, gas goes to $9 a gallon, and they say, what are you going to do about it? We have the bomb. What are you going to do about it? We have nukes. That is the scenario that cannot be allowed to happen.
2: Miranda Devine is one of my favorite journalists, and she wrote a piece over at the New York Post that Marco Rubio is a rock star in the Trump administration, and he's making himself a serious candidate for president in 2028.
1: Yep.
2: Here we go. I mean, there's a poll just came out, says that his chances are now elevated. He is ascendant right now, and it's because every time he talks, and you and I delved into this yesterday on the M&M Extra podcast, and by the way, quick plug on the podcast.
1: Oh, where to find it?
2: Hey, yeah, no kidding. Anyway. No kidding. And look, I think you and I have been tiptoeing around this. We might as well acknowledge it. I mean, there's a hiccup with YouTube. It's a weird hiccup. Our team is working on it. We have contacts at YouTube. We had an M&M Extra YouTube page that 2,500 people subscribed to in about a day. It was so cool.
1: And we had it for about a day.
2: Right. The account was taken down, as was a number of accounts. And as it turned out, when you dive into this,
1: YouTube
2: is canceling millions of accounts. And as it's been explained to me, it's due to, now this is very fascinating, here we go with AI. It's due to YouTube now employing AI technology to scan all of the content creators on YouTube and supposedly find violations of the terms
1: policy
2: of service.
1: Violations.
2: Policy
1: yeah.
2: terms of service violations.
1: Yeah.
2: And we know it's a glitch in our case because obviously what are we going to do that's a policy violation of YouTube standards?
1: Thank you.
2: Second of all, there have been a half a dozen Salem accounts that were taken down.
1: Before anybody thinks, well, they're coming after you corporately. No. Some were not. So
2: right, they've left some of them alone, but two of the Salem accounts that were eliminated or terminated hadn't posted any content yet.
1: Yeah, Josh Hammer, right?
2: Had not posted any content yet on YouTube. So there's obviously a mistake.
1: Right.
2: This is the AI world. So they're working on it. For the time being, they haven't messed with the Mike Gallagher Show YouTube channel. So, and we got about 30,000 subscribers there. So follow me there. The Mike Gallagher Show, you'll find it on YouTube because today at noon Eastern, 11 Central, we'll go live with episode number 4 of the MM Extra podcast.
1: So
2: awesome. we're having a great time with it. And of course, I'm nervous because you want to start talking about my penchant for massages. So we're going to get into all of that. That'll be fun.
1: And I'm going to tell you something, because this is something that I think people will be able to enjoy as we move through the month. People think in this segment here that we spend on the radio, would you say that people listen to this and they feel like they know you and know me? We've had the listener, we got another listener lunch coming from your campaign, and we're going to gather people at an undisclosed location in DFW. And one of the greatest things that I love, it makes my heart just fill up, is when people say that they feel they know me and they feel they know you. And they absolutely do, from our radio shows and from this little segment. You may think you know us, but you don't know us until you do the podcast. Because once you do the podcast, it is rabbit hole after this, after personal thing, after story from 1983, after thing in my head. Because we're unshackled, we're unchanged, unchained, unfiltered. And so we've talked about things in the M&M Extra that we have never and I will never do on the radio. Not because they're forbidden or weird or edgy or whatever. It's just we got time, and why not?
2: It's a different atmosphere. The lighting, like the one texture said, is different. It's kind of a relaxed mood, and we get into a lot of cool stuff, and we're loving it. I mean, one of my kids called me last night and was watching. He said, "Dad, I'm loving this M&M Extra you're doing." I said, "We are having a ball." And quick, one more note on the YouTube glitch and the AI machines, because the machines are here. Mm-hmm. I posted this on Wendy's at Wendy's for my Wendy's drive-thru.
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1: you'll
2: still be there. You're not going to go anywhere. So we'll keep.
1: And we'll tell you when that reappears. We'll believe you me. We will tell you.
2: Drive up to Wendy's. Hello, welcome to Wendy's. What would you like to order? And you look up at the board. It's a robot talking to you. It's a machine. It's AI, and it's quick. The second you walk up, by the way, her English is perfect.
1: There you go.
2: You can hear her loud and clear. She says, "Welcome to Wendy's. What would you like to order?" I'd like the grilled Parmesan chicken wrap. Well, one grilled Parmesan. And as you talk, your words get transcribed onto the big screen. And then, that'll be $7.98. Drive up to the first window. You drive up to the first window, Mark. It's waiting for you. And I asked the lady who gave it to me, I said,
1: Okay, it's waiting for
2: people
1: you.
2: People are preparing the food.
1: But it's handed to you by a human being, right? So that's a robot arm.
2: They're preparing it. But the order is being received. Now, you think about this. How about all the jobs now, they're going to go away because you don't need to have somebody taking the order. And I asked the lady at Wendy's, I said, "How's this working?" She said, "You can't believe how efficient it is."
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2: 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We're about to go live on YouTube on the Mike Gallagher Show YouTube channel. We'll see you then. Have a great day. Be safe. Keep fighting the good fight. And don't forget to pray. I'm Mike Gallagher. 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

0: 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Here's your host, McGraw-Milhaven.
1: And good evening to you. My name is Dan Mandis in for McGraw tonight, and always appreciate the opportunity to fill in. You can find me on the socials at Dan Mandis Show, and I host a morning show in Nashville, Tennessee on Super Talk 99.7 WTN. And we've got a big show planned for you tonight. Always, again, appreciate the opportunity. Coming up later this hour, a focus on the gerrymandering arms race. It has really been coming to a head. We'll talk about the latest in my state of Tennessee, where they have just successfully gerrymandered the state of Tennessee to 9 Republican seats to no Democrat seats. So the Republicans in the state are doing a good job of gerrymandering again the state of Tennessee. A lot of controversy across the country. We'll talk about that. By the way, in the second hour, a full update on Iran because of the war with Iran, because a lot of questions as to whether or not the ceasefire was broken today. So we'll have that in focus hour two here on America at Night. First, though, I want to start off with what is going on in California. The governor's race in California, for folks that don't know, I am from California, so I have what I would say is a very much of a vested interest in what happens in the state that I was born and raised in. But, you know, the governor's race in California, it really has captured the attention of Americans for what I would say is a number of different reasons. You have a former Fox News personality, Steve Hilton. He is running and doing very well. You had Democrat Eric Swalwell doing really well. And then, of course, his campaign goes down in flames after a sex scandal. You have the very colorful Katie Porter running as well. Now, she's the one who threw hot mashed potatoes at her husband. And I would say that Katie Porter is a hot mess. And all of this on the backdrop of Gavin Newsom's controversial years as governor amidst a massive exodus from the state of California. A lot of people, of course, leaving California and going to, for example, my state of Tennessee. You've got the high taxes. You've got massive homelessness in California as well. You've got fraud and corruption allegations against Newsom and Democrats. The fires, of course, from last year, fresh on everyone's mind. One name has taken the lead, and that is Joe Biden's former Health and Human Services Secretary, Xavier Becerra. Now, he was behind, but some really strong debate performances this week find him surging to the forefront.
2: Donald Trump's masked mercenary force that they call ICE, I think we should prosecute any of the forces that violate the law, and I think we should jail anyone who has violated the law. That goes all the way to the top.
3: I agree.
2: If anyone has violated the laws of California, they should serve time.
1: Yep, Becerra wants to possibly jail ICE, among many other things. He also wants to protect illegal alien, non-English-speaking truck drivers, again, among many other things. Jared Gans writes for The Hill and has been covering this race. And Jared, let me ask you this, and first of all, welcome to America at Night. How much of a surge has Xavier Becerra actually seen?
4: Thank you. Yes, thank you for having me. And we've seen really quite a striking surge in the past month. Go back to 1 month ago, Eric Swalwell was still in this race. Xavier Becerra was stuck in mid-single digits at most, about maybe 5% or so, well behind several other candidates. And what we've seen in the past 4 weeks since Swalwell dropped out has been a really steady rise in the polls. Now we're seeing some polls that show him near the top of the field, certainly among the Democrats who are running, and some that are even putting him at the top of all candidates who are running in this jungle primary.
1: Yeah, and we'll talk about the jungle primary because that's going to be really interesting. But, you know, is part of this the quality of the other Democrats that are running? You have Tom Steyer, who is a billionaire, and a lot of Democrats, of course, say that billionaires and millionaires shouldn't even be allowed to exist. You do have Katie Porter, who has had a disastrous campaign. Y'all remember she yelled at a staffer on camera to get the heck out of her shot during a TV hit. There was the much publicized mashed potato incident from years ago as well. Mm-hmm. So none of these Democrats actually seem to be doing well. Fill in the blanks.
4: Right. So, I mean, that's been one constant throughout this race. Has really been no candidate really pulling ahead. Even with the Sarah right now, his lead is only by a few points, and we're not really seeing any candidate get more than 25% support in any of the polls. And that's been a point of frustration and some concern for Democrats, a point of really wondering about what's going to happen here. And there's, of course, been many Democrats in the field who have been splitting Democratic voters' support. A few different candidates have had kind of a moment in the spotlight where it seemed like they might pull ahead. There was the time it was Katie Porter, and then after the reports about her behavior with a staffer and also with a journalist, she seemed to drop down a bit. Swalwell was in the lead before the sexual misconduct allegations. So we've seen definitely a bit of a shuffle around here, but really no one dominating or pulling ahead in any kind of breakthrough here.
1: Would you define Becerra as a more moderate Democrat, or is he more progressive? Where would you put him on that scale?
4: He definitely seems to be more in the moderate, certainly establishment lane. And that is something we're seeing on the Democratic side right now. It seems between Becerra and Tom Steyer as kind of the two with the two best odds. And Steyer's kind of trying to portray himself as the more progressive alternative to Becerra, is going in on single-payer health care and tax on the ultra-wealthy. And kind of trying to cement that lane for himself, kind of this idea of benevolent billionaire is kind of the phrase that not necessarily Steyer uses, but it gets kind of tossed around to describe him, of someone who is super wealthy but wants to take the more progressive the lane.
1: Jared Ganz writes for The Hill and is our guest talking about the California gubernatorial race. Hey, Jared, let me ask you this question. California... as I mentioned in the open, I was born and raised in California. I at one time loved California. And people who know me know that I'm a conservative, so that is my viewpoint. But there has been, regardless of what Gavin Newsom will tell you, there has been a lot of people that have literally fled California. They've got a homeless crisis. They have some corruption issues as well. They've got, of course, the Bridge to Nowhere. There's just a lot of problems in California. The fires, we all know about that. What is the mood of Californians these days? I mean, I have not been back to California in a couple of years, but, is the mood of Californians one where they're thinking about maybe some change politically?
4: Right. So, and I think, kind of what we've seen in this race does kind of underscore just the split feeling about where people want the state to go from here, of not necessarily an agreement on a clear vision. There's, of course, mixed views on the current governor, Gavin Newsom. There's certainly an acknowledgement across the field of these candidates of problems facing California, but kind of presenting different visions and trying to, score different lanes for themselves. And that does seem to be illustrated in some of the poll numbers we've seen here, of no one really kind of capturing exactly what people want. And, that does seem to very much illustrate the point of how best to address these issues facing California. And no one's really seemed to capture exactly what a significant portion of Californians want, demonstrated by how divided the field is right now.
1: Jared, let me ask you, of course, Xavier Becerra, the focus of this interview right now, he was Joe Biden's Secretary of Health and Human Services. There's a lot of resentment mm-hmm. against Joe Biden in the Democrat Party because he frankly was not a good president. Kamala Harris, of course, she ran a terrible campaign as well. Would you say that Xavier Becerra's time, 4 years with Joe Biden, would you say that people in California see that as a positive or a negative?
4: It's definitely, a bit of a split take, and something that we've seen in the last few days from some of his fellow Democratic candidates has been to try to attack his record as HHS secretary. They've pointed a number of former Biden administration officials who have come out criticizing Becerra, blaming him for certain aspects. So they're trying to turn it into a weakness. It's not yet clear as to whether or not it ultimately will. Becerra's rise to the top of the polls Hills has been a relatively recent development, and it might be coming just at the right time with there's less than a month to go before the primary happens. Some voters are already able to turn in their ballots. The voting is happening as we speak. This might be the right time for the share, but it, you know, remains to be seen if, how this will take. Of course, you know, California remaining, you know, a very blue-leaning state, certainly somewhat more friendly territory there than a number of other less Democratic heavy states. So that certainly could be a factor that works in the share's favor.
1: All right. So, Jared, I got to take a quick break, but coming back, I want to talk to you about California, the jungle primary. America at Night is heard, of course, all across the country. So people might not actually know what a jungle primary is. So after this break, we're going to talk about the jungle primary. And also, are you, as a political writer and reporter for The Hill, are you surprised at Steve Hilton, the Republican, who seems to be doing very well also as he is running for the governor's office in the state of California? Got a lot more straight ahead. My name is Dan Mandis, in for McGraw and Millhaven. This is America at Night.
0: Live from coast to coast, this is America at Night with McGraw and Millhaven.
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8: My name is Dan Mandis in for McGraw. Appreciate you joining us here on America at Night. You can always find me on the socials at Dan Mandis Show. I host a morning show in Nashville, Tennessee on Super Talk 99.7 WTN. Joining the program is Jared Gans. He writes for The Hill, and we're talking about the California governor's race. And one of the things that I wanted to talk about with you, Jared, is, you know, we've got America at Night. It is it's a show that's heard all over the country. And can you explain to folks the concept of this jungle primary? Basically, it's the top two candidates, regardless of party, end up in a runoff. Is that correct?
9: That's right. And there's a few places around the country that do this. California is one notable example. So all candidates, regardless of their party, compete on the same ballot on June 2nd. That's the primary. And whichever candidates of those that finish in the top two spots, they will advance to the general election in November. So it's possible that we have a classic Democrat versus Republican matchup. It could be two Democrats. It could be two Republicans. And that is a key, unique characteristic of how the primaries work in California.
8: Why do they do that? Like, is there a concept as to, like, a very easy explainer as to why they've gotten away from the, you know, Republican primary and the Democrat primary?
9: Yeah, so I mean, there's different motivations as to why this system has been implemented in certain cases. Argument for it is that, you know, it allows everyone to make their own decision for, who they support regardless of party. I guess, you know, along the similar logic for having open primaries, allowing voters to vote in whichever primary they want, regardless of whether they're registered with a party or not, allowing them to choose who they think is the best candidate, regardless of their ID, even if that is a different party than the one that they're registered on. That's at least the logic behind it.
8: One of the things that I find really interesting about the California governor's race is Steve Hilton, Republican, and he has been at the top for the during this campaign. I guess it's been reasonably consistent that he's been at the top of the heap for the obviously for the Republicans, but also just overall. Riverside County Sheriff Chad Bianco, I think his name is also running for Republicans. So do you see

0: Bianco. Is it Bianco or is it Blanco? I'm not sure which one it is. But do you see him dropping out to help Hilton in the jungle primary?
1: Yeah, so it's Chad Bianco, right, the Riverside County Sheriff. It certainly does not seem like it. And I mean, you are correct. It, certainly Steve Hilton has been ahead, not just ahead of Bianco, but ahead of most of the candidates in the pack. And that's kind of a dynamic we've really seen play out because there are two main Republicans running and there are so many Democrats running that the Democratic vote has really been split. It's allowed Hilton and to a lesser extent Bianco to really kind of get the more the support, relatively speaking. Something that's certainly helped Steve Hilton has been endorsement from President Trump. But between Bianco and Hilton, we've seen some back and forth arguments between the two of them. They, you know, said they'll, you know, support the Republican in a general election, but they don't seem to be, I guess, collaborating hand in hand in that way.
0: It's all very interesting, almost feels academic in a way, and correct me if I'm wrong, and I very well could be. But if you, let's just say that Becerra, Javier Becerra, is at the top for the Democrats. But, you know, let's say you have all of the Democrat support for the Democrats, and then you have all of the support for the Republicans. At the end of the day, if you add up all of the support by party, who ultimately do you think would win this race? If you've got, you know, the all of the Democrats except for Becerra drop out and all of the Republicans drop out except for Steve Hilton, who would ultimately win in a race between Hilton and Becerra?
1: It certainly seems like Becerra would presumably be the favorite, and there hasn't really been head-to-head polling that we've seen in this race. Part of the effect of it being such a crowded field and very fluid. But I mean, this is California, one of the most Democratic states in the country, so it's going to generally benefit the Democrat. Point of discussion that's been a possible opening for Republicans has been because the Democratic field is so split and there's only two Republicans, the relatively rare possibility that Hilton and Bianco could be the two top performing candidates to advance to the general election. And that would be creating a dynamic where there's only two Republicans and the very blue California would have to choose between the two of them, which would certainly be a very interesting effect to play out. How likely that is certainly debatable. But in a head-to-head Democrat versus Republican matchup, the Democratic candidate's likely going to be favored in that.
0: I've only got like 20 seconds left. How big of a deal is Gavin Newsom in this race?
1: Certainly is playing a big role. He is yet to endorse. He doesn't necessarily seem like he's going to endorse. I'm sure Democratic candidates would love to have his support, but so far he's staying out.
0: All right. Find him on the socials at Jared Ganz, a writer for The Hill, reporter for The Hill. Very much appreciate you joining us here, Jared, and we'll return next right here on America at Night.
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1: My name is Dan Mandis in for McGraw. I host a morning show in Nashville, Tennessee on Super Talk 99.7. WTN McGraw will be back tomorrow night. I always appreciate the opportunity to fill in. You can follow me on the socials at Dan Mandis Show. I mentioned my morning show in Nashville, Tennessee on WTN. That is where I have one of my favorite guests, and I call him my grassroots political commentator, and his name is Matthew Hurt. You've heard him on America at Night before when I filled in, and he really is a Republican political strategist. Matthew, always great to speak to you. I want to talk to you about the redistricting, and by the way, you're calling in from Ottawa, Canada, apparently. So I don't know if it's warm or cold there in Canada, but appreciate you joining us here on America at Night. So let's talk a little bit about redistricting. Here in my state of Tennessee, the Republicans have successfully redistricted or gerrymandered the one remaining Democrat seat. It was Shelby County, Memphis. And that means that now the state of Tennessee, if this whole thing passes legal muster, lawsuits have already been filed, but 9 Republican seats to no Democrat seats here in the state of Tennessee, pretty much the exact opposite of Massachusetts, which I believe has 9 Democrat seats and no Republican seats. So, you know, really this gerrymandering arms race, it seems like, I don't know, you tell me, are the Republicans winning in the gerrymandering arms race?
2: Well, Dan, it's a great question. And right now, according to the way the maps have been drawn in California, Utah, Texas, Florida, North Carolina, Virginia, and now Tennessee, Republicans are up, it looks, about 12 new seats. So a net 12 gain. If the races, you know, in the midterm elections, fall out the way that we expect them to. So Republicans are up in this gerrymandering race. And of course, you just mentioned in Tennessee, the Governor Bill Lee earlier this week called a special session. Republicans hold super majorities in both chambers. It's quite impressive. 27 of 33 state Senate seats and 75 of 99 state House seats. And in both of these bills, it went through the House and the Senate, passed largely along party lines with some embarrassing protesters in both chambers, and then the governor signed it today. So that puts Republicans at up 12. Democrats are up 6. So Republicans are up 18. Democrats are up 6, and so that's a net plus 12 for Republicans.
1: Okay, so we all know that Republicans are facing some challenges heading into the midterm elections. You, of course, have history not on our side because the party in power typically loses in the midterm elections. So we do have the issues of an unpopular president. We do have a war that has yet to end. As a matter of fact, it looks like the ceasefire may be no more. We'll talk about that in hour two. And gas prices are really high. So the good news, if you're conservative, if you're Republican, is we are up 12 seats. However, we do have all of these issues that are against us. Although the reality is that even though Donald Trump is, I'm going to air quote this, unpopular, he is still very popular within the Republican Party. So I don't know. As a Republican strategist heading into the midterm elections, what are you seeing in the tea leaves right now?
2: Well, you're absolutely right about that, Dan. And one of the things that was not covered in this sort of redistricting battle that has taken place in a number of states is there were primaries in Indiana earlier this week, and 6 Republicans who Republican state senators who refused to redistrict Indiana, they had a decision whether or not to redistrict late last year. 6 of those state senators out of 8 that were up for reelection lost in their primaries. So President Trump and that political infrastructure made decisions in Indiana, and it ultimately led to the early retirement of 6 Republican state senators. Now, if we zoom out and we look at the midterm elections, if everything falls evenly in November, we're looking at Republicans with an edge of about 229 seats to Democrats 200, and all it takes for a majority is 218. You did mention there is the Iran war or the conflict in Iran and gas prices. All of those things are happening now. It remains to be seen what is going to happen come August, September, October, when early voting starts in some states and when those independent voters start tuning in. So I would say Republicans still have a slight edge. 218 is the number to get to elect the Speaker of the House. And on the map, Republicans are looking at 229 out of the 229 seats to the Democrats, about 200.
1: I want to play this piece of audio. And, you know, I will admit that when the Republicans in my state of Tennessee were talking about gerrymandering or redistricting the one remaining Democrat district, the 9th congressional district in western Tennessee, I had some misgivings. I did. And I realized that we are in the midst of, as I said, a gerrymandering arms race. But then I heard this piece of audio from House Minority Leader Hakeem Jeffries.
3: We are in an era of maximum warfare everywhere, all the time.
1: So Hakeem was peacocking, of course, after Virginia. And I just... every time I start thinking about, you know, maybe are we really doing the right thing? I listen to that piece of audio and it is so incredibly infuriating that I play that audio and it brings me right back to, yeah, I'm glad that we did it. How acidic, I'm going to ask you this question this way. How acidic is Hakeem Jeffries when he has that kind of commentary?
2: Given Hakeem Jeffries' comment that they're engaged in maximum warfare, Republicans appear just to be playing by the rules that Hakeem Jeffries set. If you go back 20, 30 years, we're looking at states like Maine, like Vermont, like Massachusetts and Rhode Island that you mentioned earlier. Those states have gerrymandered Republicans out of existence, even though they routinely get 40, 42, 45% of the vote in some of those states. And so Republicans now taking this to a national, this is now a national fight. Republicans are now playing by the rules that Hakeem Jeffries wants to set. And if those are the rules of the game, why should Republicans sit out and not use the tools that Hakeem Jeffries is willing to use? And the other point, something that, you know, I live in Virginia, from Tennessee, but live in Virginia full time now. Mm-hmm. The Supreme Court of Virginia still has not ruled on the 10-1 map that Democrats drew and voters approved by a narrow margin a few weeks ago, and they are running out of time. The Supreme Court should tomorrow or early next week issue a decision, and I honestly think, I don't like making predictions, and you know this, Dan, but I think the Supreme Court of Virginia is going to rule against the gerrymandering effort by Democrats in Virginia, which will give Republicans another 3 or 4 seats of an edge come the midterm elections.
1: I mean, that's going to be huge, and I mean, I've been obsessing over this and talking about this during my local show in Nashville, where you're going to see a situation, you could see a situation where, you're right, Matthew Hurt, we could see the Virginia Supreme Court say, no, this was unconstitutional as it relates to the Virginia Constitution. And so that could be struck down. And we have all of this gerrymandering that has taken place in all of these other states. And I think that, you know, that is the worst possible scenario for Hakeem Jeffries, as he was talking smack, you know, a couple of weeks ago when all of this came down. And you have, of course, the war of words between Florida Governor Ron DeSantis and Hakeem Jeffries. And so it would just, for the Republicans, I can't think of a better scenario, not only from a political standpoint, but just from a party standpoint, where you did have Hakeem Jeffries and a lot of these other Democrats talking smack, and then ultimately we would be the ones that come out victorious in the gerrymandering arms race. And so it's going to be really interesting to see. You know, one of the things that I do find interesting too is President Trump. You mentioned what happened in Indiana, and I thought that whole thing was fascinating. Is it too late for Indiana to say, okay, well, you know what? Clearly the people of Indiana wanted to see some gerrymandering. Is it too late for them to say, let's look at it now? Because Tennessee just started this process like a week ago.
2: I can't speak to the specifics of Indiana. It does, and many people are saying that the deadline for a lot of this is coming to a close. But what we are going to see with Indiana and potentially other southern states, because the Supreme Court ruled on the Voting Rights Act last week as well, in the 2028 presidential election, we may see states like Louisiana, like Alabama, like Mississippi, like Georgia, and then Indiana step up and redraw lines for that election. So we've now moved from redrawing the lines every 10 years after a decennial census to now redrawing the lines. And again, this is something that Democrats have decided to do. And if Democrats lose in the midterms and in 2028 at the House level, they'll have only Hakeem Jeffries to thank for that.
1: Well, and here's the thing is in 2030, when they actually do the census, we know that people have been fleeing states like California. They've been fleeing states like New York, certainly, and Illinois as well. So once the census happens and we get those results back, I mean, that could spell further doom for the Democrats.
2: The numbers are not on their side in states like California, Illinois, and New York, where people are fleeing the states, moving to places like Tennessee and North Carolina, red states. And in those instances, states like Tennessee and others could pick up one or two seats from a place like California, and that would dramatically change the outcome come 2032 and 2034.
1: Matthew Hurt is joining us. He is my grassroots political analyst here in Nashville, where I live, on my local show on Super Talk 99.7 WTN. He is a Republican strategist. And Matthew, I've got to take a quick break, but coming up, you did mention the presidential race in 2028. So I'm going to ask you about the rising star of Marco Rubio. And some people are saying the falling star, I don't know if I buy it, but the falling star of J.D. Vance. We're going to talk about that next. My name is Dan Mandis, in for McGraw-Milhaven, right here on America at Night.
0: America at Night with McGraw-Milhaven.
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1: My name is Dan Mandis, in for McGraw. Always appreciate the opportunity to fill in, continuing our conversation with Republican strategist Matthew Hurt. And Matthew, let me ask you this. You know, 2028, obviously, a long way away, but Marco Rubio seems to be gaining a lot of traction in the party and within the Trump administration regarding a possible presidential run. He was great in his White House press briefing. Of course, everybody knows Secretary of State. So J.D. Vance or Marco Rubio, a full 2.5 years ahead of the presidential election. I've been reading articles and commentary. There's whispers about, you know, how J.D. Vance may be losing some traction within the Republican Party and Marco Rubio gaining. We're going to see a lot of this back and forth as we head into 2028. But, you know, a full 2.5 years ahead of the presidential election. What do you think?
2: Dan, it's worth reminding the listeners here that at this point in the 2016 cycle, so in May of 2014, Jeb Bush and Rand Paul were both tied in the polls at 13%, and President Trump, who of course came down the escalator, as we all remember, was not even in the race yet. I do think, now here's what happened earlier this week. When Marco Rubio was the Speaker of the House in Florida, he gave really inspiring speeches, and I've been following his career since his time in the Florida legislature, and he gave what I can only describe as a barn burner of an inspirational series of comments, which he then turned into a video from the State Department, and it was pushed out on social media. It is peak Marco Rubio from his time as Speaker of the House, and I think that is something, and that in addition to President Trump has obviously given Secretary of State Marco Rubio many other opportunities to shine in this administration, while J.D. Vance, the vice president, has taken a backseat to a lot of these big decisions, things like Iran and trade deals and Venezuela and whatever's happening in Cuba. And so with 2 years out, Marco Rubio Rubio is there's an ascension, but what he should understand and what supporters of Secretary of State Rubio should understand is it is a long election cycle. A lot of these primaries, obviously, they don't start until early 2028. And there are many, many news cycles between now and then. But if I were to put money on it today, I would say that Marco Rubio appears to be breaking ahead of the pack of potential 2028 candidates. But the other thing that I think listeners should consider is that obviously President Trump he's a big personality, and nobody is the president except Donald J. Trump. And if Marco Rubio were to edge up a little bit further and make a few more headlines, that could cause some problems in the Trump administration. I think right now, though, he's doing an excellent job as Secretary of State and all the other responsibilities he's been assigned. And people who are thinking about 2028 and beyond are probably thinking about Marco Rubio as the leader of the pack.
1: In your state of Virginia, you live in Virginia. You mentioned that earlier. I saw that a state lawmaker named Louise Lucas had her offices raided by the FBI. She apparently also owns a cannabis dispensary that was also raided. So what do we know about Louise Lucas? What do we know about that raid? I'm just going to be honest. The level of Democrat corruption is off the charts.
2: Well, it's been an absolutely insane 36 or 72 hours. The FBI raided two locations in Portsmouth, Virginia, outside Richmond yesterday, her office and a cannabis shop that she co-owns. There were eight other raids, I believe, across Virginia, according to the Fox News coverage, which took place live yesterday morning. She's been in the General Assembly in the state Senate since 1991. She is the most powerful political figure in Virginia. She was behind the redistricting gerrymandering effort by the Democrats earlier this year. And it appears, according to FBI statements, which took place before yesterday, one of her business partners was indicted on three counts of wire fraud. One of her business partners in her cannabis business, her marijuana business, was indicted on three counts of wire fraud at the end of April. I suspect there's a connection there, although the FBI hasn't made it clear. She also owns a business that deals with Medicaid payouts, and there's been some investigative reporting done at the state level to reveal that there are a lot of complaints and even some deaths in the properties that she owns of individuals who she profits from the Medicaid payouts that they're supposed to receive. And so it is anybody's guess. But the Department of Justice came down hard in Virginia yesterday. They also opened an investigation into what we call a Commonwealth's attorney, but what is essentially a district attorney in Fairfax. Essentially, it is alleged that he has been charging illegal aliens with the same crime. If you put an illegal alien and a citizen together and committing the same crime, he's been charging illegal aliens with lesser violations of those crimes. So there's quite a bit of corruption allegedly happening in Virginia. I suspect we'll know something pretty soon with Senator Louise Lucas. She was on site during the raid yesterday. She was not detained. She was not arrested. But a couple of people from her cannabis shop were detained and handcuffed.
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0: Westwood One presents America at Night. 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
1: My name is Dan Mandis, and for McGraw, it is always an honor to host America at Night, and McGraw will return tomorrow. One of the big questions this evening, is the ceasefire still on? So earlier today, and in the last few hours, Donald Trump, President Trump, has been talking about what transpired today. The U.S. striking Iranian targets in the Strait of Hormuz, and Iran is accusing the U.S. of targeting civilian areas. Iran, by the way, targeting our destroyers in the Strait of Hormuz as well. So, you know, both sides are exchanging fire. This is how President Trump described what happened earlier today.
2: Yeah, it is. It's, they trifled with us today. We blew them away. They trifled. I call that a trifle. I'll let you know when there's no ceasefire. You won't have to know. If there's no ceasefire, you're not going to have to know. You're just going to have to look at one big glow coming out of Iran. And they better sign their agreement fast.
1: So that is President Trump, and he does say that the ceasefire is still on despite the firing that took place earlier today. I want to welcome on in to America Night, General Richard Newton, and it's always a great honor and pleasure to speak to the general. So thank you very much for joining us here at America at Night. So how would you describe, the president described what we did to Iran as a love tap, and I don't know, Iran is accusing us of targeting civilian areas. It looks like we did some damage to, I guess it was a pier and some other facilities there in the Strait of Hormuz. How would you describe what happened earlier today?
3: I'll tell you what, to our 15,000 sailors in and around the Strait of Hormuz, it was a rather kinetic day. The president underscored that three of our destroyers were attacked. No damage, thankfully, but and then the United States counterattacked. We have significant firepower up there. We've got two terror strikes groups. We've got the USS Abraham Lincoln and the USS H.W. Bush. We also have hundreds of aircraft, to include A-10 aircraft, Apache helicopters, and other land-based air capabilities, as well as sea-based capabilities, including F-35 stealth fighters. But quite a busy day, and the fact that the United States Navy Admiral Cooper, the commander of U.S. Central Command, says that Iran has launched missiles and drones and small boat attacks, you know, in the direction of U.S. warships in and around the Strait of Hormuz, is indicating to me that Iran has no objective or to try to uphold either a ceasefire or really, once we maybe perhaps get into negotiations next week or several days from now in Islamabad. I do not anticipate them also being, you know, somewhat of an erstwhile negotiator. You can't trust them. We haven't been able to trust them since the revolution in 1979, fast forward to May of 2026. So lots to unpack here, Dan, but the ceasefire is barely clinging or hanging on at this point.
1: You know, I'm just curious because, you know, Iran's entire Navy is at the bottom of the sea, right? So what do they think they're accomplishing by having these, you know, whatever you call them, fast boats or small boats, and they're attacking destroyers? I mean, what do they think they're accomplishing?
3: Well, it's part of their tactics. They've got hundreds of gunboats that are armed with projectiles. They also are able to employ sea mines, which can be very lethal. We saw that back in the 80s during what we called the tanker wars between Iran and Iraq, but also the United States was in no effect. We lost dozens of sailors in terms of one of the ships that were attacked and so forth. So they can be very deadly and lethal. They do also have land-based capabilities with their short-range ballistic missiles and their drones and other capabilities. And so, yes, are they a formidable threat? I wouldn't use the word formidable, but they sure are threatening. And really the bottom line here is, are they effective against United States warships? No. Do they have the potential to cause damage? Yes. We don't take them lightly in any stretch. But the real challenge here is that what I refer to, it's not necessarily the Iranian Navy, but the Islamic Revolutionary Guard Navy. They really are putting at risk the commercial sailors, those commercial ships, the tankers, the gas tankers, fertilizer carriers, and so forth. That's what's preventing those ships. We've got 1,550 commercial ships backed up into the Persian Gulf. And so that's the threat. And that's who's being deterred right now. And that's the challenge, is opening up the straits so commercial shipping and triple shipping captains and insurers and companies feel confident that they can move back and forth for shipping across the Strait of Hormuz, and frankly, you know, get global commerce back flowing across the strait.
1: General Richard Newton is joining us here on America at Night. Well, let me ask you this. I mean, we did have Project Freedom, and we did that for, I guess it was a couple of days. Iran pitched a fit, of course, as everyone knew that they would. But then the president stopped Project Freedom. And for people that don't know, Project Freedom was our Navy escorting the ships that General Richard Newton is talking about that have been backed up in the Strait of Hormuz, escorting them safely out so that they could get back to their home ports. And the president decided to stop Project Freedom because he was hoping, I guess, for some sort of a solution, or, you know, some sort of a good negotiation with Iran. That, I don't know, it doesn't seem like it's really happening. Was the president premature in stopping Project Freedom?
3: I believe he was. You know, by the way, the president has, let's first, I'm going to get that point in just a second, but if you think of the president and the administration all the way back to June 22nd of last year, going after the nuclear weapon sites in Iran. Also, February 28th, kicking up Epic Fury, very, very effective combat operation leading up till April 7th, and then starting to conduct a very effective naval blockade of all ships going in and out of Iranian ports to and from, has been very effective, still remains very effective, Dan. And then what I thought was what was a solid plan that only lasted a day and a half or so, with respect to Project Freedom, was all of a sudden halted, really because President Trump diplomatically is trying to assuage Iran and try to give them, you know, some motivation to get to the negotiated table and so forth. And so it's frustrating to me, and maybe to other Americans, that we've paused this time. But the end game here, the bottom line, is to get the strait open up again, and it's also to get the regime at the negotiating table. So I think I'm willing to stay with the president on this one for a few days or so. Mm-hmm. We've got plenty of firepower and plenty of capability there, but it is very frustrating. And what Project Freedom, to go back there for just a second, it wasn't necessarily escorting ships per ship across the strait. And think of it as a zone defense. It was really a guide to guide commercial shipping. Think of it as a small iron dome over the Strait of Hormuz to provide U.S. Navy capability both on the front end and the back end of the Strait of Hormuz to give these backed-up commercial ships that need to get out of there. As I mentioned, 1,550 or so ships, 20,000-plus sailors have been held back there for weeks and so forth. So, again, A for effort for the administration trying to go that. But now that we put it on pause, all right, we'll give them a couple days or so to see. But I guarantee you, if Iran does not come to the negotiating table specifically for two key things, number one, get the strait open and never do that again, try to close the strait. And secondly, is to address nuclear enrichment and pursuing a nuclear weapon. If those don't happen, I believe the president still has plenty of capability. He certainly, in my view, has the political will, and I would advise him to go back to kinetic strikes, not only in and around the strait, but go back to the Iranian regime, the infrastructure that supports the regime, that is still as diabolical as it was before February 28th, to remain ever so, and go after their political leadership, the hardline leadership of the IRGC, to go after their ballistic missile, their drone capabilities, or manufacturing capabilities, and other aspects of the regime that is still causing havoc, not only for the Iranian people, but for the Gulf Arab nations, and certainly threatening Israel and certainly U.S. national security interests.
1: General Richard Newton is joining us on America at Night. All right, General, I've got to take a quick break. But coming back, I want to talk to you about this 14.1 page memo that we keep hearing about. And a lot of people are asking the question, OK, so what's the difference? Because we know some of what's in this memo. What is the difference between what we're seeing in this memo that the Trump administration is going back and forth with Iran? What is the difference between that memo and the Iranian nuclear deal from the days of Barack Obama and John Kerry. What is the big difference? We'll talk about that next right here on America at Night.
0: America at Night with McGraw-Milhaven, where the nation comes to talk.
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1: Dan Mandis in for McGraw-Milhaven. Always an honor to fill in. General Richard Newton is joining us on America at Night talking about the ceasefire and the war with Iran, the perhaps some negotiations that are either taking place or going to take place. And General, I want to talk about at this point the 14.1 page memo that folks are talking about. And so here's kind of what we know about this memo. It would open up a 30-day window for both countries to negotiate a larger deal. The Strait of Hormuz would be open. Sanctions would be lifted. There would be new limits on Iran's nuclear program. They would have to halt all uranium enrichment for 12 to 15 years. They would remove their highly enriched stockpile of uranium. Iran would have to cap enrichment levels at 3.67%. That's important, as you know. There would also be an additional clause that Iran would agree to an additional clause that would bar Iran from operating underground nuclear facilities. And most importantly, they would have to commit to further nuclear inspections, including snap reviews by United Nations specialists and investigators as well. So a lot of people are asking, okay, so what would the difference be between the Iranian nuclear deal of, you know, Barack Obama, John Kerry era, where Donald Trump called that the worst deal ever, and the deal that President Trump is getting ready apparently to sign? I personally think it's all about the transparency and the inspections. What say you?
2: Yeah, I do, Dan. And by the way, for the next 5 hours, we can have this conversation. But let me try to do it very, very briefly here. Like you mentioned, the current one-page memo that we still don't have many details. Think of it as a two-party diplomatic memo. It's between the United States and Iran, happened to be mediated by Turkey. There's Pakistan and perhaps one other, two other nations. Okay. But the negotiations are, again, just two-party, which makes it more direct, frankly. The objective, as you mentioned, was a goal for a 30-day ceasefire because we're in the middle of a conflict right now. That did not exist with regard to the conditions of the JCPOA that you referred to, which is a Joint Comprehensive Plan of Action that was negotiated by the Obama administration. There were other parties involved. We call it the P5 plus one. It was the United States, China, France, Russia, United Kingdom, and Germany. And so, but it was led by the United States. So that's the broader diplomatic framework we have here. And you're right. It's going to come down to both in the JCPOA, which was a consternation for a lot of people in the United States back in 2015, led by the Obama administration, but those who were against it. And frankly, back in my day, I was not for the JCPOA at that point because it lacked teeth. The intrusive inspection regime that would have been led by the International Atomic Energy Agency, it just lacked teeth. And it also lacked no-notice inspection as well as unfettered inspection. And there were areas, even out of the JCPOA, that the inspectors were not allowed to go inspect certain Iranian nuclear development sites. But so that was one of the challenges. It did offer up sanctions relief. It did offer up this idea in terms of the percentage of the enriched uranium and so forth. It had a sundown clause, or maybe they'd have to go back and renegotiate after a 10-year period. With regard to the current 14 pages, we understand it. There is about a 12 to 15-year period in terms of the length of the the negotiated settlement here, which is longer. And I also believe that the United States will try to, which we did not have in the JCPOA back in 2015, but to try to go and capture ballistic missiles underneath, because it's one thing to halt

0: the nuclear weapon capability, the warhead development itself, but the delivery means, which in this case are principally the ballistic missiles that Iran has and quite capable. We've seen them attack Israel as well as our Gulf Arab nations as well. That would also be covered under what I understand is one page 14 MOU would be. So that's kind of in a nutshell. I think we're not weeks away from coming up with, you know, some negotiated settlement here on a one pager of this 14 MOU. I think this is going to take months at least. But it also, in attempting not only to capture nuclear weapons development, but it's really the Strait of Hormuz aspect of it also. So it's very complex, more robust, the one pager is, than what we saw under the JCPOA.
1: Well, it's not funny, but it's funny that we keep getting sort of whiplash where, okay, we're one day away, we're 2 days away, and it never comes to fruition.
0: Well, you know, that's a great point. And the challenge is that this is part of the Iranian game plan all along. Yep. You know, these are reasonable demands that the United States has. And we've got leverage here. We've got significant leverage here. And my advice to the president is don't surrender that leverage. Use every ounce of it. But really, since, you know, the epic fury kicked off on February 28th, there have been a number of deals from the regime that we've offered up or they've offered up. But their Islamic Revolutionary Guard Corps since then has really taken over, I believe, the power base inside of Iran beyond the political leadership coming out of the president, the Minister of Foreign Affairs and the Speaker of the Parliament and so forth. So what I'm concerned about, and I know the president is focused on this, and is that we not just sign up for what I would call a terrible deal, because this is really we're dealing with hardliners inside of Iran. We're not going to get a new hardline negotiation opponent with the Iranians. They're going to remain hardline. Mm-hmm. And so that's where we've got to be very careful here that we negotiate from strength. And we also realize that if we just stop, you know, we cannot keep going back and forth, as you allude to, Dan, in your question, your commentary, just going back and forth, because that's all they want. The bottom line is, what does the Iranian regime want? What is it the Islamic Revolutionary Guard Corps, what is their end game here? It's survival. It's personal survival, but it's also survival of the regime itself with nuclear weapons.
1: General Richard Newton, always great to have you on and appreciate the perspective as always. My name is Dan Mandis in for McGraw-Milhaven. This is America at Night.
2: This is America at Night with McGraw-Milhaven.

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12: My name is Dan Mandis in for McGraw-Millhaven. Always an honor to guest host for McGraw, who is out today, and he'll be back tomorrow night. And you can find out more about me on the socials at Dan Mandis Show. I am a morning show host in Nashville, Tennessee, Super Talk 99.7 WTN. And as such, I have the honor to interview a guy named Tim Burchett. He's a congressman, Tim Burchett, out in Knoxville in East Tennessee. And he was on Joe Rogan's show. I guess this was earlier today. They taped it on Wednesday. But it has to do with disclosures. It has to do with UAPs and UFOs and all of the things that Donald Trump has actually been talking about over the last couple of days. You know, the president, and last time I filled in on America at Night, I talked about this as well, where there's a lot of files that are out there. There's a lot of things that we don't know regarding UFOs and UAPs. And, you know, one of the things that I talked about last time I was on was this it's a documentary style kind of a thing that was on, I think it was on Netflix or one of the channels, but it's called Age of Disclosure. I think you could probably even see it on YouTube at this point, but they make a very compelling case that, you know, the truth is out there. I don't mean to be, you know, totally lame, but reality is that if you watch Age of Disclosure and if you are into, you know, UAPs and UFOs and what is really going on, what we know, what the government knows, what they're not telling us, I mean, it is fascinating. I mean, among the things that Age of Disclosure reported on was that our military and our government has actually had interactions with aliens and how these massive spaceships have been hovering over our nuclear and missile sites and our military installations. I mean, they make no bones about it. And we're talking about, you know, some very important people like, for example, Marco Rubio. And J.D. Vance is in this as well. And a lot of other people that have some serious bona fides are in this documentary, Age of Disclosure. And so then I saw this headline. This was an article that was just posted a couple of hours ago in the New York Post. Trump administration to begin releasing highly anticipated UFO and extraterrestrial life files. You know when it's supposed to come out? Friday. Tomorrow. At 3 p.m. Now, Tim Burchett, again, a guy who I interview all the time, was on with Joe Rogan, and I'm just going to play this audio, and I'm going to comment as we go, because Tim Burchett, he's been somebody who has not only featured in Age of Disclosure, but he has been one of the leading congressional voices in Washington, D.C., saying, you know what, the American people have a right to know. And this is part of the conversation, Representative Tim Burchett and podcaster Joe Rogan.
13: Thank you for having me, brothers. Big honor.
14: Thank you. An honor for me, too. Very excited about this. Very excited to talk to you. There's so many different things to discuss. So do you know what is going to be released? So supposedly this is the week of some kind of disclosure. Can you give us any insight as to what's going on?
13: Oddly enough, I got a call that tomorrow at 3 o'clock, I'm going to be briefed over the phone by, I think one of Hedseth's top dogs is going to go over some stuff with me.
12: Now, this was taped on Wednesday, so he's talking about how Thursday, today at 3, he was briefed, and the New York Post is reporting that this intelligence is going to be released tomorrow at 3.
13: They've got, and I have no earthly idea. I don't want everybody to get their hopes up. I don't have a lot of faith in our government. President Trump's always been great to me. He's never lied to me. But I don't know that he knows the right questions to ask and the right people to talk to, because, I mean, this thing's been covered up at least since 1947, and I just don't think they're going to – they don't give up that easy. The war pimps at the Pentagon and everybody else, they just don't give up that easy.
12: And classic Tim Burchett. And he's right. I mean, if you have done any kind of even a modicum of research or reading or watching on this, there is a whole, I'm just going to air quote this because I don't know how else to frame it, a deep state within the deep state. And these folks are really, they're sort of, I don't know, government adjacent, where you do have factions within the government working with private companies, and they work together to keep these things covered up. And in Age of Disclosure, they talked about how literally the president of the United States is on a need-to-know basis. It's crazy. So the New York Post, it's Disclosure Day. The White House will begin releasing the long-awaited UFO files on Friday, months after President Donald Trump ordered top administration officials to get the ball rolling on the out-of-this-world intel, the Post has learned. The time frame was disclosed during a West Wing meeting on Thursday attended by Representative Tim Burchett, Republican out of the state of Tennessee, a member of the House Oversight Committee's Task Force on the Declassification of Federal Secrets. So Tim Burchett, he is being quoted here as saying,
14: well, I'm sure
12: that, yeah, this is something that is going to be released tomorrow. And I think for a lot of people, I will tell you where I stand on all this. I'm with Burchett. I don't know if we're going to find out anything really good for a number of reasons. But one of the main ones is because the government likes their secrets. That's number one. Number two, you know what I thought was interesting? And people are talking about this online where, you know, Marco Rubio just went to go see the Pope. And so people are saying, you know, you've got the mainstream media and, you know, folks that are saying, well, Marco Rubio is going to see the Pope so that they can iron out the differences between President Trump and the Pope. Other people are saying that Marco Rubio is going to see the Pope because people's minds are going to be blown away by what we're going to find out tomorrow. And they may need some, I don't know, religious guidance, perhaps. And so perhaps what Marco Rubio is going to be doing is he has said to the Pope, listen, this intel is going to come out. And people are going to need some religious guidance on all of this. Some people are saying that these are, you know, demons. I have no idea. Most people don't. People just have opinions on what we're going to find out and what has been going on. But here's more with Tim Burchett and Joe Rogan.
14: And you have no knowledge of what's supposed to be released? Because today's Wednesday.
13: I'm going to know tomorrow at 3.
14: Tomorrow at 3 p.m.? Is
13: allegedly
14: that when the world knows?
13: No. I think they're going to ask me, just give me a little bit of it. But I got a feeling they're not going to tell me much. I got a feeling they're not going to tell America that much.
14: When is it supposed to be disclosed this week? Whatever they're going to disclose?
13: I don't know. I don't know. But if they're going to disclose it to us, then it'll be out right as soon as they hang up the phone with some guys.
14: Do you feel an obligation, if they don't release it, to try to tell people what you know?
13: I do. I think it's because I don't like it if they're lying to us.
12: And again, classic Tim Burchett. He has always been a champion of transparency. So here is what Tim Burchett told independent journalist Jeremy Corbell in a conversation shared with the Post. It's going to start tomorrow. It's going to have some stuff in there from pilots and maybe one video. Pilot materials could refer to encounters that American military pilots had with UFOs while on active duty, according to sources. You know, a lot of this stuff has already been seen. I mean, they've got, as people call it, the Tic Tac video, where it is some sort of a spaceship, if you will, where it is shaped like a Tic Tac. And I mean, this thing goes faster than anything that we or China or Russia or anyone has been able to create. It goes mind-blowingly fast in the air, and then it can dunk down into the ocean and go just as fast in the ocean. And no country on Earth has been able to create, as far as we know, no country has been able to create such a ship. But see, a lot of this stuff has already been out there. I mean, we've heard from a lot of these pilots, whether it's Age of Disclosure or radio interviews or podcast interviews. So part of me wonders if this is just going to be a lot more of the same, almost like Epstein, where we get promised, oh, there's a bunch of new Epstein files that are coming out. And it's always a disappointment, if you will. And we don't find out anything new. I'm wondering if this is going to be that, where it's like, well, we saw this, video from, I don't know, 2004, whatever. But they do say, the New York Post, the first release will not include the 46 UFO videos that Congress has demanded the Department of War release to the public. Successive releases will come out in weekly batches, if you will, markedly distinct from the data dump method of the JFK and Epstein files. So I guess every week we're going to get, basically a video and a file dump. Burchett noted, again, according to the New York Post, Burchett noted that some in Congress are still resisting the release, but he is confident Donald Trump's promise to release the information will be kept. I don't know. I think that this is going to be really fascinating. One of the things that Burchett says is that, and he is, I would consider him MAGA, and he says that Donald Trump is the only president with the guts to declassify these UFO files.
13: I mean, even Obama, he said, yeah, there are aliens out there. And then in a recent interview I saw just last week or so, he's backed up on that. I was just kidding.
15: I saw Trump when he was getting interviewed. He said Obama shouldn't have said that because it's classified. He goes, but I might release it. I might make it unclassified.
13: And I hope he does. And I told him that. I talked to the president about it, and I said, you know, Mr. President, it's like layers of an onion. You just keep peeling it back. And I hope he does, because
15: well, he might be the only one that would ever do it.
13: Only one with enough guts.
15: Yeah.
13: Only one, because he's not beholden to that bunch. All they've done is try to bury him.
15: Right.
12: So that is Tim Burchett, and let's see. Yeah, they're saying Friday, 3 p.m. is when we're going to get the first document dump or the first file dump. We're probably going to see some pilot interviews and maybe, again, a video. There's so many videos out there, and there's so much information out there, and it's all over the Internet. You don't really know what's real, what's not. But I do believe the pilots, because if you think about it, even though more recently it has become more acceptable for pilots to come out and tell their stories, for decades, if a pilot came out and talked about seeing some sort of, spaceship or orb in the sky, I mean, their career was ruined. But the times, they're changing. And our world may be rocked tomorrow at 3 p.m. with the release of these files. It's going to be fascinating. My name is Dan Mandis, in for McGraw-Milhaven. This is America at Night.
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12: 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I've posted a video. We were talking earlier in the radio broadcast about some gerrymandering, some redistricting that has been going on in my state of Tennessee, where I host a morning show on Supertalk 99.7 in Nashville. And so we've been going through, like a lot of states, this gerrymandering that has been going on in the state of Tennessee and across the country. So we have Memphis, and Memphis, obviously, if you don't know, it's highly concentrated, a black community, and the Republican state legislature, very Republican state legislature, majority Republican, and they decided that they were going to gerrymander our one Democrat congressional district, and that is Memphis. So they did that today. That happened today. Now, I have been spending the last, week or two covering the antics of the people on the left, you know, screaming about how this is racist. And, you know, forget about the fact that we have seen gerrymandering in places like Illinois. We can talk about New Mexico. We can talk about New England, where Republicans have zero representation in the House of Representatives. And so basically what's happening is that we are matching the energy of the Democrats, who have been doing this for years, and both sides do it, by the way. I'm not terribly partisan on this. I do understand that both sides do it, but that's the point. Both sides do it. And I would say that it's not racist, which is what the left are saying, that it is just business. It is just politics today. And the Supreme Court came out, and this was last week, the Supreme Court came out and they said that, the gerrymandering by race is unconstitutional. And so if there is a district that has been gerrymandered by race in the past, well, then you've got to change that. Or for states, that is an opportunity to change it. And so that is what is happening now in this gerrymandering arms race. And so one of the things that happened today was it did become law in the state of Tennessee, where the state legislature, they have now decided to gerrymander Memphis, and it's ultimately going to become a Republican district after many years as a Democrat district. And so Justin Pearson, you may have seen this video online. Find it on my X feed at Dan Mandis Show. A dude is just an absolute clown. He is a leftist. But something happened after the gerrymandering was assigned by the state legislature. Then it went to the governor, who signed it into law. He got up into the grill of a Tennessee state trooper, and he called them boy. The guy was white. Justin Pearson is black. This is how it sounded. Yep, and you also heard one of his cohorts call the law enforcement officer a pig. This is the kind of mentality, friends, that we're dealing with on the left. You know, you had, I don't know if you saw this, but you had Barney Frank, who was a Democrat, a very, very liberal Democrat for many, many years, on his deathbed now, gave an interview to CNN, and he said that the antics and the policies of the modern day Democrat Party are going to destroy the party that he loved so much. And this is the behavior that's happening on the left. By the way, a lot of people talking about this video. We'll continue that conversation and a whole lot more straight ahead. My name is Dan Mandis, and this is America at Night.

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1: My name is Dan Mandis, and for McGraw, it is open lines here in the last hour, as you folks know. 844-2-McGraw is the phone number, 844-262-4729. As the calls come in, you can follow me on the socials at Dan Mandis Show. I host a morning show in Nashville, Tennessee, Super Talk 99.7 WTN. At the end of the last hour, I played a piece of audio where it is Representative Justin Pearson. Maybe you've seen it. It went viral. Here in my state of Tennessee, they have gerrymandered or redistrict the district of Shelby County, Memphis, Tennessee. And the Republicans have made that into effectively a Republican seat, flipping that longtime Democrat seat. And the Democrats in the state of Tennessee are not taking it well. So Justin Pearson is the state representative for the area of Memphis, for the region of Memphis. And so maybe you've seen this. I played this at the end of the last hour. I'm going to replay it again for people who may just be joining the show. And I think it's important because there's a lot of Democrats who, believe it or not, are criticizing Justin Pearson for what he did. You can see this video on the socials at Dan Mandis Show, where they're having to escort him out of the state house because he and his brother were causing a ruckus and his brother would not leave. And so they're having to now escort or force both Justin Pearson and his brother out of the gallery in the state legislature. And so this is Justin Pearson screaming at a Tennessee Highway Patrol law enforcement officer. Now, Justin Pearson is black, and the Highway Patrol officer, the Tennessee Highway Patrol officer, is white. And Justin Pearson got within an inch of his face and screamed, boy, calling him boy, there in the middle of the state legislature. It's also important to note, the state trooper has his hands up, like not touching Justin Pearson, although they are trying to escort him and his brother out because they won't leave. But again, he called him boy. So that is what we've been dealing with in our state of Tennessee, in my state of Tennessee. And it just abhorrent behavior. And this is something, you know, I was talking in the previous hour about how Barney Frank, literally on his deathbed, this is a guy who was a Democrat for a lot of years, talking about the policies of people of the current Democrat Party and how they are just way too radical and they're losing the party. Now, on Fox News, on this was on the Will Cain show, there's a woman. She is a lawmaker out of Texas, and she is a black woman, and she is decrying his behavior.
2: Magnified as well than what he did out there in the hallways with that state trooper.
3: You know, this discount Malcolm Luther the King, I mean, he needs to go somewhere and sit down, frankly. You know, this performative campaign ad speech, I mean, it's so embarrassing, and especially for someone, you know, a person of color, as the left would say. I mean, this does not represent the black community. It's performative. It is a political stunt. And frankly, again, we're not sending our best to Congress,
2: Chris,
3: or to the state.
1: That is Jua Mason. She is a Republican, part of the Republican Party in Texas. And she's obviously right. And that kind of behavior, you know, one of the things that I've noticed, whether we're talking about AOC, whether we're talking about some of these other folks with, and I'm going to air quote this, the squad, it's all about the clicks. It's all about the brand. It's all about the street cred that they're trying to garner. For example, Justin Pearson, the guy who screamed at the Highway Patrol officer, one of the things that I believe that he's doing, Because, you know, I'm horrified by this. I'm sure that a lot of people that are listening right now are horrified by this. But this only builds his street cred amongst the Democrat Party. And that's what I mean. I mean, this Republican out of the state of Texas, and, you know, she is decrying this, and she says it's embarrassing to her as a black female, and we're not sending our best to Congress, and so on and so forth. He's a state representative. But this only builds that street cred, and it's all about building that brand. And one of the other things, and then I'm going to get your calls, 844-2-McGraw, 844-262-4729. One of the things that I pointed out during my morning show in Nashville this morning was in the state. Okay, so as the Democrat Party is accusing the Republicans of taking away, and I'm going to air quote this, the black vote in the district of Shelby County in Memphis, I want to tell you about what the Democrats did to those very same people in Memphis. There was a guy named John DeBerry. He was black, and he was also part of the Tennessee State Legislature for years, 27 years. John DeBerry was voted in by the good people of Memphis. He was a moderate. He was pro-life. In a district where, you know, they're predominantly black, and you know what the Democrat Party did? They didn't like the fact that John DeBerry was moderate. They didn't like the fact that John DeBerry was pro-life. They also didn't like the fact that he was incredibly popular, even though he had those views. So do you know what the Democrat Party of Tennessee did? They disqualified him from the primary. That's right. So before the Republicans, air quoting, before the Republicans took away the black vote, well, the Tennessee Democrat Party did the same thing when they disqualified a man who was very popular for decades in Memphis because they didn't like the fact that he was too moderate in their eyes, even though the people of that district voted for him for 27 years. So all of this outrage that we're seeing on the left regarding what is happening in the state of Tennessee and elsewhere across the country. Well, this is just business as usual. I mean, gerrymandering has been going on for years. Oh, by the way, so just so you know, and then I'm going to get your calls. 844-2-McGraw, 844-262-4729. There's another Justin in the state of Tennessee, the legislature. There's Justin Pearson, and then there's, another Justin named Justin Jones. You know what Justin Jones did? He took a little piece of paper of the Confederate flag and burned it inside the state capitol, which I'm reasonably certain is against fire code. Just ridiculous. Tony is calling from Montreal, and he is up first right here on America Night. Tony, thanks for calling in.
4: Hi, Dan. How are you doing? I'm just mesmerized by all of what's going on. The gerrymandering that you're talking about, it's an arms race. It started in California, and they are so petrified. The left is so petrified of Trump. They're petrified because he's actually speaking to the middle America population. He's speaking to Americans that are what I call the lunch bucket Americans, the people that are the hardworking backbone of the United States, of Canada, of any democratic country. And the thing is that he's charismatic. And the thing that they don't understand is how can this billionaire businessman that's been successful, that has had failures and has come back, he has proven everybody wrong, even in his own Democratic Party. He has it's like a guy that's in a motorboat and he's creating his own wake. And even the Republicans can't handle him. Imagine his own party are afraid of him. And I don't say everybody in the Republican Party, but he wants simply to do a couple of things. He wants to make America strong, great. He wants to give back to the people of your country some something that they can pass on to their families and to intergenerationally to their kids, grandkids. He wants to put money back in their pockets. He doesn't want to continue being a laughing stock in the rest of the world. If he's going to be a world leader, he is going to be a world leader, and he's not going to take a second fiddle to somebody else. All of these things, the Democrats have had more than ample time since 1945 to come up with some type of agenda that speaks to America, middle America, not just the left coast and the east coast and the university and the intelligentsia and the elites, to the people of America, to the people that de Tocqueville said in 1850 are the reason America is a democracy. If you cannot come up with an agenda, like when we had a conservative leader in our country, we had Brian Mulroney. He said, if you want to create a national movement, you have to have a national identity. You have to have an objective that can go from coast to coast. You have to have an idea. You have to have a national program, and you have to have an objective, and then you have to implement it. Guess what? Mulroney did that. Reagan did that. Mm-hmm. John F. Kennedy did that, and so did Trump. And the jealousy and the hatred that they can't beat him on ideas, they try to kill him 8 times. They try to impeach him 2 times. They want to attack him and attack his his cabinet. I mean, it's phenomenal, incredible. And just want to say one last thing. One last thing on gerrymandering. Plessy and Ferguson was overturned. That was, I believe, 1860 or 18-something, 1860-something. Separate but equal was never acceptable. That's why you have the 14th Amendment and the 15th Amendment. Furthermore, Brown versus Board of Education is in line with the decision in Louisiana and Calais, which is Clarence Thomas' decision to make sure that gerrymandering is impossible, and that he said, my only objective since I've been on the Supreme Court is to make the U.S. Constitution colorblind, equal for everybody. That's what the 14th Amendment is about.
1: Well, and let me say, Tony, let me say this because I got to run, but always a home run, always a great call. There are so many things that I want to say to what you said. One of the things, and I'm going to take a break, then I'm going to comment on the other side of the break. But one of the things that I would say is that the Democrats, they got hit on the side of the head with a brick when Donald Trump was elected a second time. Tony, they still haven't learned. When Donald Trump was elected, you would have thought that they would have course corrected on things like illegal immigration, mass deportation, allowing illegal alien non-English speaking truck drivers to have driver's licenses. They have not course corrected at all. As a matter of fact, they've gotten worse. They're not learning. It is unbelievable to me how a group of, adults are not learning by their constant failures. I've got a lot more straight ahead. 8442 McGraw, 844-262-4729. Got a lot more right here on America at Night.
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10: My name is Dan Mandis in for McGraw Millhaven. Always appreciate the opportunity to fill in right here on America at Night. Tony from Canada, I think it's Montreal, called in the previous segment and gave a very impassioned a commentary on a number of different things, but I think the general takeaway from my perspective was that he was talking about the Democrats and how they simply have not learned from the failures that they saw, during the Biden administration, which of course led to Donald Trump being elected for a second non-consecutive term. And when I say that the Democrats, they simply don't learn from their mistakes, here's what I mean, is that what led to the election of Donald Trump for a second non-consecutive term? Well, it was Joe Biden and his open borders. It was Joe Biden and the vaccine mandates. It was the Democrat Party and their defund the police. It was the failed pullout of Afghanistan. It was, you know, being, in my opinion, very anti-military as well.

0: it was a lot of those things. And so the stunning thing now is that, and Tony was talking about how the Democrats hate Donald Trump so much, it's Trump derangement syndrome. And so their automatic knee-jerk reaction is always going to be whatever the opposite is of Donald Trump. And as they like to say, MAGA, because they always like to categorize Donald Trump supporters simply as MAGA and lump us all into, you know, one big bucket of deplorables, it would appear. So here's the thing, is that you look at what is going on in California, where they're talking about the illegal alien non-English speaking truck drivers who the every single Democrat candidate is saying, oh yeah, we'll go ahead and we will protect the illegal alien non-English speaking truck drivers. And we've had, it's been many instances where these truck drivers end up killing Americans. And yet you have Xavier Becerra, the guy who is leading in the polling in California, who is saying, oh yeah, no, we're going to protect those folks, even though literally people are dying. Donald Trump ran and won on strong borders and mass deportation. What have the Democrats been doing? Fighting ICE at every turn. You even have a played the audio earlier of Xavier Becerra saying that he was going to charge ICE with crimes and perhaps even throw them in jail. So when I say that the Democrat Party, they don't learn, clearly they don't learn because they're not learning from their own mistakes of the past, and they're not learning from the victories of the Republican Party. And I say bring it. I'm here for it. If that's what they want to do, please go ahead. Make my day. 844-2-McGraw, 844-262-4729.
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1: My name is Dan Mandis, in for McGraw. Always a pleasure to fill in on America at Night, especially open phones where we find Eduardo in Tampa, Florida. Hey, Eduardo, how are you?
2: Good evening, Dan. I was going to comment on this HEDA virus. Mm-hmm. So I just was watching this while I was on hold. It just came on the Tampa news here. So this couple was bird watching near a landfill.
1: Yeah.
2: So they came.
1: Yeah, they were. They were bird watching in a landfill.
2: Right.
1: And I'm trying to figure out. We actually did this on my morning show in Nashville, and we Googled what kind of birds do you find in a landfill. And I guess there's birds in landfills. Yeah. I don't know, but whatever. To each their own. But they picked up the Hunter virus.
2: Right. Yeah. So they brought it up on the boat. Interesting, this I was reading in Daily Mail, this Congresswoman Janelle Bynum, B-Y-N-U-M, sent a letter to Mr. Rubio, you know, what are you doing about this? So,
1: well, I don't know what they want Marco Rubio to do about it. I mean, there's no vaccine for it. I hope they're not trying to blame Republicans for this, but you know, that's what they do. They try to blame Republicans for everything. Are you worried about the Hunter virus?
2: Not at all. No, I'm not a fan of boat cruises or anything like that. But you know, this stuff happens, and you know, and the media is follow the leader. You know, follow the controversy over sensationalization of news. So
1: and one thing we should note is that all the experts are saying that this is not another COVID. This is not going to be one of those kinds of things. And you know, these things do happen. You know how much people paid for a ticket on this particular boat, by the way? You know how much they are?
2: I give up. How much?
1: $10,000.
2: $10,000. Well, they did go to Argentina, so there you go.
1: Yeah, there you go. I've been on a couple of cruises. I cannot imagine, even if this was, and it's considered a luxury cruise, I cannot imagine being stuck on this thing and not being able to get off for days on end while, you know, this virus, this rat-borne virus is, is on the ship. I can't even imagine. Anyway, Eduardo, thank you very much for the call. I appreciate it.
2: Good to hear you.
1: All right, yeah, good to hear from you as well. And David is up next in San Francisco. David, thanks for calling America at Night.
3: Oh, thanks, Dan. Yeah, on a totally different subject, with the high gas prices, one of the best things that America could do right now is to stabilize the farmers. They're getting eaten alive by the tariffs. They're getting eaten alive by high diesel prices. They're getting eaten alive because Trump is refusing to let fertilizer out of the Strait of Hormuz. And so fertilizer prices, diesel prices, tariffs have ripped apart America's farmers. Go to the farmer's market. Go to the farmer's market. 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It's local jobs. It's local money. It's going to stay in the region.
1: Well, you know, hey, David, you know what else you could do? I mean, you're absolutely right about the farmer's market. You know what else people can do is just go online and find local farmers in your region or in your area and buy direct from the farmers. You don't have to, you know, wait till Saturday or Sunday to go to the farmer's market. You can go to their website. You can go to their actual farm. I used to buy, when I lived in Colorado, I used to buy some beef jerky from a local farmer that was absolutely incredible. I had to drive about 35, 40 minutes outside of town, but it was the best beef jerky that you've ever had. So no, I'm with you on that. Give me an example, David, as far as what kind of products you've bought directly from farmers.
3: Well, by the way, as you're talking about websites, here in California, marketmatch.org. marketmatch.org. And if people are on food stamps, SNAP, they can go to a central booth and they'll get a little incentive. You know, you ask for $50 worth of farmers market money. The SNAP is electronic, right? So each of the booths don't have electronic scanners. And that booth will give you, you know, $10-$20 extra and as an incentive. And so market match, that's a good way of stabilizing the farmers markets just with that little incentive. It helps the farmers drive home with an empty truck instead of having to pay a dump fee, which they're able to write off on their taxes and then comes back to the taxpayers. So, marketmatch.org. And what you're talking about, a lot of different produce. So you get there early, you can get really good fresh produce. But things like peanut butter, things like there are all sorts of different kinds of nuts out here in California.
1: Well, I'll tell you, David. In closing, do you know what I've lived all over the country because I work in radio and we're somewhat nomadic. Local honey. So if you're looking for some really good local honey. Always good to go to a farmer's market or a local farmer. And David, I appreciate the call. Mike is in Amarillo, Texas. Mike, thanks for calling America at Night. How are you?
4: I'm great. How about yourself?
1: I'm good. Thanks for calling in. Go ahead, sir.
4: Well, you know, there's a way to take care of these idiots that are trying to take down ICE, these sanctuary cities and everything. All we've got to do is start arresting the people that are trying to push this. ICE is bad and things like this, arrest them for conspiracy to commit human trafficking. They don't actually have to be part of the organizations, but all they've got to do is support it.
1: Well, you know, and I mean, David, sir, I should say, Mike, along those lines, I think I know where you're going, and it's actually really smart. So, and think about it. And this goes back to what I was talking about before, Mike, where – you have the Democrats and they're against ICE. What does ICE do? They, among many other things, they work to prevent human trafficking. They work to find kids that are missing, victims of human trafficking. So that's actually really smart, Mike. I wish that they would do it. It's been frustrating to watch the Democrats oppose ICE, hasn't it?
4: You know, all they have, no, all they have to do is turn around and go and say, look, you're supporting this. That means you're part of it. And just haul a few of them out in front of the cameras in the handcuffs. And once it starts hitting trials, they'll start getting the idea that we're serious, that we want our country secure.
1: Yeah, and I got to tell you, Mike, and I appreciate the call. One of the frustrating things about being a conservative, and I'm an unabashed conservative, is that you see these things happening, whether it is, you know, these, you know, protesting is one thing, and we all have that right to free speech, the right to free assembly and right to protest and all these things. But when it comes to either assaulting police officers or vandalism and some of the things that we saw during the No Kings rallies or like in the state of Tennessee, where I was talking about this earlier, where that state lawmaker Justin Pearson, you know, one of the things that I didn't describe, but if you watch the video, is he did, it looks to me like he actually put his hand on the officer as the officer is trying to usher he and his brother out of the state capitol. And he used his arm, Justin Pearson used his arm to get the officer's arm off of him. And the officer was just trying to get him out of the state capitol because at that point the lawmakers had closed the building. And so there's a lot of people out there that are saying that Justin Pearson should be charged for assault, whatever, but you know, I'll let the lawyers figure that out. But you know, it does get really frustrating when you see all of these protests that have been happening where these people, even if they're misdemeanors, charge them with a crime. If they're vandalizing, if they are blocking the progress of an ICE vehicle, of a Border Patrol vehicle, of a law enforcement vehicle, and if that's illegal in that state or in that city, they charge them with a crime. You know, that's why part of, just to expand this out a little bit, you know, one of the things that conservatives perpetually say is that Republicans, by and large, have always been weak. And we're seeing that in quite frankly, the Senate with John Thune, where we've got the Save America Act, and the House of Representatives, they have passed this darn thing multiple times. I've lost count. I think it's like three or four times. And they've passed this multiple times, and John Thune in the Senate will not eliminate the filibuster to get this thing passed. It is the weakness of the Republicans that have driven a lot of conservatives really angry and frustrated. That's why I like what I'm seeing with the gerrymandering, because it is muscular conservatism. It is conservatives and Republicans finally getting pissed off enough to match the energy of the Democrats. And I love that. That's why I don't mind, even though I had some misgivings initially. But, you know, the more that you think about it, the more you're like, well, abso-flippin-lutely. Why should we not match the Democrats' energy when you have Hakeem Jeffries saying maximum warfare everywhere all the time? Why should we not match that energy? Why should we not match the energy of a Massachusetts where there is literally zero Republican representation in the House of Representatives? You could talk about Maryland, where I think that there is only one Republican in the House of Representatives. You have some of these other New England states that have little to no representation amongst Republicans, even though there is a sizable Republican party in those states. They just have no representation. So I like the fact that Republicans are finally fighting back and giving it to the Democrats. That's all because of Donald Trump. That's all because he is leading by strength. He is strong as a president. He is a strong leader. And I unfortunately, it's not having much of an impact on John Thune. And that is driving me crazy. That's driving a lot of Republicans crazy. However, this is where I argue with myself, and my audience in Nashville knows that I do this. You'll just have to get used to it if you listen to me. There is a possibility that in the Senate, they simply don't have the votes to eliminate the filibuster. So there is that aspect of it as well. So just so you know that I know that there's multiple angles to that particular story as to whether or not the Republicans in the Senate should eliminate the filibuster. By the way, the Democrats have been saying that if they end up in the Senate, they will immediately eliminate the filibuster and do whatever it is that they want to do. The phone number is 844-2-McGraw, 844-262-4729. Got a lot more straight ahead.

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11: My name is Dan Mandis in for McGraw Millhaven. Always so much fun to host here at America at Night. McGraw is back tomorrow, and we are in the midst of open lines, and Paul is in Zanesville, Ohio. Paul, thanks for calling America at Night. How are you?
12: Hi, Dan. It's nice to speak to you. It's a pleasure. I know what I've seen when I see it. You know, I seen an orb out here in Dillon Dam. It's one of our local parks. I know I seen an orb go in the water. I was with a carpenter. I was an electrician for a long, long time. And I know I seen an orb go down in that water. I know I did. And then
11: Hey, Paul, let me ask you, is it a lake that you're talking about?
12: Oh, yeah, yeah. It's a big lake, big old dam. And I know what I've seen. And then one other time, there's a place out here called the Powelson area. It used to be woods. You know, all of us kids used to ride around the gravel roads and party and stuff. Well, maybe we party too hard. I don't know. But I seen a ship fly up. This is no kidding. And it just take off like you wouldn't believe. Fume. It was gone. So I am so interested in seeing this report come out. You know, they need to be more transparent. I mean, this is a big universe. You know, there's got to be something out there. But this thing looked like it had headlights on it.
11: So, well, Paul, I just Googled UFO sightings, Zanesville, Ohio. Have you ever done that? In 1966, listen to this. Zanesville and the surrounding area have had a number of reported UFO UAP sightings over the decades, especially during the large Midwest UFO wave of the 1960s and 70s. Let me ask you, Paul, do you have a military installation in the area?
12: No, I think the closest one we have is in Dayton, Ohio, maybe.
11: Okay. In 1966, a local barber and amateur astronomer named Ralph Ditter claimed to photograph a metallic disc-like object near Zanesville. The photos became fairly famous in UFO circles. They say later analysis by investigators and the Rand Corporation concluded the images were likely a hoax involving a small nearby object rather than a distant craft. And they talk about how Ohio in general has experienced a major wave of sightings in 1973. Hey, let me ask you, Paul, what did your UFO look like? Because, you know, people say it looks like a bullet. Other people say they look like Tic Tacs. What did yours look like?
12: Well, the one that went in the Dillon Lake, it just looked like a little round disc, and it was white. And it just went right down in the water, boom, just like that. And, you know, it's kind of interesting. John Glenn has a museum here right up the road from us in New Concord, Ohio. Mm-hmm. So, you know, you just never know. So I'm open-minded. You know, I like to hear about things like that. And I'm really interested to seeing that report that comes out because, come on, I don't think we're alone. But, man, if they're that advanced, though, they're not very good looking from what I've seen.
11: There is no way that there's not other life out there. There's no way. When you look at all of the planets and, you know, all of the different stars and everything, there's got to be something out there. Now, are they, you know, walking on two legs and, you know, all that kind of stuff? Who knows? But maybe we'll find out something tomorrow. My question to you, Paul, is this, and then we're going to wrap this up. Do you believe that we will find out everything that the government knows about UFOs on Friday at 3 o'clock?
12: Absolutely not.
11: Nah.
12: No, they're not going to tell us.
11: Cynical.
12: It's like a very big, like a CIA secret or whatever. It'll be kept a big secret because they don't want to scare American citizens, but I'm not scared. Hey, they haven't attacked us yet. You know, I'm more worried about Iran, Russia, China. Yeah.
11: Listen, here's what we know. What we know based on everything that we've seen is that they have far better technology than we do, number one. And number two, if they wanted to take us out, they could have. You know, they've manipulated our missile sites and our nuclear sites. They've been, you know, according to that Age of Disclosure and many others, many other sources, their ships will simply hover over our military installations. And so, you know what? You're right, Paul. If they wanted to take us out, they clearly could have. I mean, you Google this, and Paul, thank you very much for the call. You look at, you know, how fast some of these spaceships were going. You know, some say hundreds of miles an hour. Others say thousands of miles an hour, and reaching G-forces that we, as in Americans or China or Russia or whoever, would never, ever be able to reach. It is simply incredible. So we'll see what happens. I'm sure McGraw's going to talk about it tomorrow. He will be back tomorrow. My name is Dan Mandis. Thank you for listening to America at Night.
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1: We're with investigative attorney Mark Shaw talking about the case of missing Nancy Guthrie, 84 years old, disappeared 3 months ago. She is the daughter, the mother of Savannah Guthrie from the Today Show. If you know any information, please call the FBI or the Pima County Sheriff's Department in Tucson, Arizona tomorrow, if you would. We're going to come back in a moment with Mark and take calls in just a second on Coast to Coast. 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

0: And welcome back to Coast, George Norrie, along with Mark Shaw. Mark, thank you for coming on and talking about this incredible story. It's one of the saddest I've come across in a long time.
1: What's that?
0: This story is very sad, isn't it?
1: It is, all around. All around. And the only thing that can be done now is to do everything possible with somebody out there coming forward and telling what somebody told them, and then the authorities going ahead and finding her alive, or second, at least somehow or another bring some closure to this by their are being able to figure out exactly what happened here, and the person can be brought to justice, whatever it may be. There's all kinds of ways that there still can be, I don't know, you can't call it a happy ending, that's for sure, but there can be some closure to this, and that's the most important thing, I think.
0: And if she's alive and comes back safely, then I think you do have a happy ending.
1: Well, yes, and I still think it's possible. I don't know. I have a feeling. You know, I represented a lot of bad people when I was a criminal defense lawyer and so on and so forth that way. But there always was something good in their heart. And I think that this very well could have been possibly, you know, hey, it's a very nice home. It's enclosed, there's nobody around there or anything else like that if you look at it, which is a kind of a bad thing now. But they decided, look, you know, whatever their stature is in life, I'm going to go in there and steal what I can and sell it and everything. And then all at once they come to that door or whatever. You can't figure out exactly why they were hiding their identity so much, but you can't use an awful lot of logic with regard to anybody that's doing that kind of thing. And all at once, there she is. And it may have been as scared as she was. And perhaps what they did is that I don't know how that blood got on the cement or whatever, who knows, but they could have very well taken her through the trees and everything else and put her in a van and taken her away. And then what am I going to do about this? What am I going to do for her? And I don't think it had anything to do with the ransom. And so they've been thinking now for 3 months, what am I going to do with this woman? Hopefully they've gotten her the drugs she needs, the prescriptions and everything, and I still feel like there could be a ray of light here.
0: What about the lowlifes, Mark, who send in phony ransom letters?
1: Well, that's just, it's awful that they would do something like that. You know, I wanted to be careful tonight to talk about Samantha with some things that could have happened in her past where somebody was offended by her, whatever that way. But I think that I felt like I was going to go ahead and do it because maybe there'll be somebody that'll come forward with that. But she didn't do anything wrong, Savannah. Nancy didn't do anything wrong. And now those people, if they went ahead and did what they did with the ransom notes and things like that, I don't have much respect for them, for sure.
0: To the phones we go. Let's go to Bob in Arizona. Welcome to the show. Bob, go ahead.
2: Yeah, I was a detective and investigator with the district attorney's office for 32 years, and I agree with Mark on one of his theories there. I really think that this may have been an ex-con who had been to prison because he was identified by his victim. I think this guy, that was an upscale neighborhood, and this guy went in there not expecting to be anybody in there, and there was, and he probably ended up hitting this woman or doing something to her. That's what caused the blood. Took her with him. And unfortunately, I don't think she's alive because this person probably went to prison for the same thing, and he got identified by his victim. And if I was...
0: You there, Bob? Oh, boy, they got him clipped off, didn't they? Wow.
1: I guess so. He makes a lot of sense with regard to what he's saying, because yes, there is that situation where if she is kept alive, that she can identify him. Although that with that, what I don't know what you call it, costume or whatever else he had on, if he kept it on, then she wouldn't have been able to identify him. But he makes good sense in terms of what he's talking about for sure.
0: Do we know if Nancy Guthrie went to the door to open it, or did he break in?
1: Well, I think that's the problem here that we have. I don't think that that has ever been reconciled as to what really occurred. I still find it just fascinating that a reporter and the news crew has to find that blood there. So that makes me wonder about any investigation, both with the door and inside the home or whatever that way. You get these crime scenes, and we've seen that with Dorothy and Marilyn and JFK and so on and so forth. You see that where the crime scene is compromised. Well, if that's the case and all these people are walking around, you know, the detectives and the news people, and that's what happened here, I mean, it compromises the crime scene, and then that puts you about 50 steps behind going forward with your investigation. I don't know, George. I haven't read any reliable accounts of what really happened there, what they think happened with this guy who ended up at the front door.
0: First-time caller Hank is with us in Sherman Oaks, California. Hank, go ahead.
3: I heard you discussing how somebody found Mrs. Guthrie's house. And I wanted to say that Savannah publicized her mother on her own show. Mm-hmm. She did a lot of things with her mother on TV. I thought it was very odd that somebody at her level as a anchor would bring her own mother on the show. But everybody would know that watched that show knows what her mother looks like, knows where her mother lives. Savannah talked about going back there. So it was well publicized. But so maybe to her own detriment that she brought her mother on her show.
1: You know what you just said. I'm gonna interrupt for a minute because you've just produced a possible motive. That somebody was disgusted, let's say, use that word, disgusted with this Savannah woman bringing her mother on the Today Show and so on and so forth and everything else. Maybe they didn't like the smile on their faces. Maybe they didn't like how they talked. Maybe they were jealous. I mean, you can't tell, but you just came up with some motives that should be looked into because somebody was offended by what occurred here, in my opinion, and that's they went to the extremes of abducting Nancy.
0: Is it conceivable, Mark, that the abductor is from way out of state somewhere, some other state, not just Arizona?
1: I'd be surprised, but I'm never surprised at anything when I'm doing my research. I'll just quickly tell you, I have a new book coming out in September. I've been able to connect Dorothy Kilgallen with the famous aviator Amelia Earhart in the 1930s.
0: Really?
1: Yeah, and
0: book yourself back on the show for that.
1: Well, thank you, and I'm going to be able to provide what I believe is the most reliable outcome as to how Amelia Earhart perished at sea. And I didn't start out to find that kind of thing, but it's amazing. These two pioneering women in the 1930s knew each other. They were kind of kindred spirits and everything. And every step of the way, my wife can tell you, every once in a while I go, wow. Because it's with all of my books, something happens. I think it's the good Lord. He wakes me up in midnight and gives me all the ideas and everything like that. But no stone should be unturned, to use a cliche here, with regard to what happened. And that gentleman could be right. The motive can be, Dorothy always looked at the smallest clues. And that's how she, you know, she didn't believe Jack Ruby when he was talking about how sorry he was that JFK died and all of this. And so she took that on and went ahead, and I think she's the most credible reporter to have covered the JFK assassination. So we can't tell. So that's what bothers me here is that, okay, it was the ransom. Well, then that left. It was some of the people talking about this there, and that's gone. There's no definitive strategy here, in my opinion, and that's why I still suggest that if the Guthrie family wants to do something with this, they hire their own person, just like the gentleman who was on here, a retired detective who would look into this, and he only has one allegiance, and that's to the family.
0: Good point. Let's go to Lewis in Pennsylvania, east of the Rockies. Lewis, thank you. Go ahead.
4: Hey, George, thank you for taking my call. I have a few comments and a two-pronged question for
5: Mr. Shaw?
0: Sure thing.
5: First of all, Mr. Shaw, I want to thank you for all your investigative work, and maybe someday the American public will find out what happened to JFK and all these other books that you've written.
1: Yes, thank
5: you. And my comment about what you said about the Guthries, I agree with you. There was a big boo-doll at the beginning of that case, and I think they need a new, fresh eyes on that case. They should hire, like you said, no allegiance to anybody. But my question for Mr. Shaw is, do you think it's possible that this Nancy Guthrie was kidnapped as a diversion because of all these missing scientists? And is it possible that maybe one of the scientists went over the rainbow and maybe he's doing, you know, kidnapping all these people, like, and killing them or whatever, like in that book by Agatha Christie, what was it, 10 Little Minutes, or and then the word on. Okay, thank you, George.
0: All right, thank you.
1: Anything is possible here. I've learned now a little bit more about this scientist being disappearing and everything. I don't know what to think of that. I'd be interested to know what you think, George. But, you know, you just can't discount anything. If I learned anything from my years as a criminal defense lawyer in defending people, you can't figure out a lot of time what's going through their minds, why they, you know, I've had people who were millionaires and gone ahead and done the dumbest things that ever could be and ended up in prison. It didn't make any sense whatsoever. And this crime doesn't make any sense. George started the show with this, that this doesn't make any sense. What happened here to lead to this wonderful mother being abducted and then her family just going through hell? It just doesn't make sense.
0: No, it doesn't. And the dearth of ransom demands makes it even more confusing, doesn't it, Mark?
1: It sure does, yeah. I just don't believe that's the motive. And unfortunately, I think that TMZ is an interesting outfit, but they wanted the headlines there in terms of what they could find. But I think that got in the way of a lot of the other possibilities with motive that are much more credible.
0: Richard in Anchorage, Alaska. Take it away, Richard.
6: Hello, you there?
0: Yes, sir. Go ahead.
6: Hello. Hey, okay. I think it's two questions in one. But anyways, you know, it did happen.

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1: But on this particular one, they this guy, he was in his 80s, and he was mean, and the state came out, and he had daycare people coming in his house. Mm-hmm. And it was getting the time where they needed somebody to have somebody 24/7 with them. Mm-hmm. Well, anyways, he told us the state coming to get him, they bring in the city cops with them too. And anyway, he told him, get the heck out of my house and stuff. Then about a month later, they came in like 2:00 in the morning, and they beat the door down and just hauled them off and put them in the old folks' home.
2: That's bad.
1: And they left all his medicine and everything was there still. When I heard of this, that's the first thing I thought of, something like that. Then another thing is that I know in Arizona, you get outside like Yuma and Tucson and all those, they have like small border checks. It's not as big as the border check when you go to the border, but they have one when you leave in that town, like 10 or 15 miles out. Right. And having those right there, I was wondering why they didn't recognize her, or she was in a vehicle or being kidnapped or something. They would have seen her.
2: Mm-hmm. Well, you know what could happen there if the Guthrie family decided to get an independent investigator, then they can get some answers here. I think they're feeling like, at least I get the feeling that they have to believe it. They're not getting any answers. They're getting theories. They're getting this. They're getting confusion. They're hearing all of this. That's got to be so negative for them. So I still believe, I don't know if they'll hear this broadcast or whatever, but, why not? Why not go ahead, and hire somebody that they can trust and that will look into this and give them some answers in terms of what's going on in that way? I think that would give them a little bit of peace right now.
3: Is it conceivable, Mark, that the abductor might have been a worker around the house?
2: George, certainly. And do we know whether they, obviously the woman's 84 years old. I just turned 81, and I can't do an awful lot of things, and I doubt that she could. Who's taking care of the property? Who's dealing with plumbing issues? Who's dealing with whatever it may be that way? That's a very good point.
3: The rubbish collection,
2: yeah,
3: anything.
2: Exactly. So have they looked into that? Have they tried to see if there's somebody like that? Hell, for all we know, sorry to use that language on your program, for all we know, it could be somebody who's taking care of the plumbing or is taking care of the grounds or something like that. But we just don't know, because the problem here is that you've got these jealousies between federal and local authorities, and it gets in the way, the conflicts and thing, and they want to badmouth each other. They also are dueling to try to get the credit to break this case. It gets in the way of a proper investigation.
3: Let me ask you a legal question for somebody who may be listening to this program and knows something.
2: Mm-hmm.
3: 3 months have gone by. Can that person be held anything liable or responsible for that, for waiting so long?
2: I'm not sure exactly what you mean.
3: They don't have anything to do with the case, the abduction, none of that, but they know what happened and they know who did it. And they waited 3 months to say something. They heard it on the show tonight and decided, I'm going to come clean and call somebody.
2: I don't believe so. And if they hired me or they hired a lawyer, that lawyer could go ahead and talk to the authorities and explain why that happened. Maybe they know this person and they're scared that if they come forward and provide information and maybe even point the finger at that person, that particular person could kill them or hurt them or whatever that way. No, I don't think there's any possible culpability for something like that, but they need to do it sooner than later, that's for sure.
3: Or maybe it's their brother.
2: Yeah. Yeah, George, look at all these possibilities we've talked about in a couple hours. We haven't heard anything about that kind of thing. That's why I say a hard-nosed detective, like Columbo, for instance, who used to be on television, get him on this case, and he'll be out there going house

0: the house, he'll be going to the bars, he'll be going to the bowling alleys, he'll go everywhere because somebody, in my opinion, has been informed as to what occurred, because it's just human nature where somebody wants somebody to know what they did. And hopefully they could go ahead and do some hard work on that, the gumshoes of the old days, and find out exactly what that is. And I think that could be the breakthrough.
1: It could be. So the other book you're working on comes out in September?
0: Yes, it does.
1: Good for you. How many have you written now, Mark?
0: Oh, George, for a guy that barely got out of university and barely graduated from a law school, I think we're in the 30s now, with all kinds of different, topics and so on and so forth. I was looking at the other day, though, by the way, where this first took place, when I learned about, I wrote a book about Melvin Belli, if you remember that.
1: Oh, I sure do.
0: In the 1980s, and I decided after he died to write a biography of him, and I learned about Dorothy Kilgallen, and everything's taken off since then.
1: Mark, we're going to come back and take final calls with you in just a moment on Coast to Coast AM as we talk about the case of missing 84-year-old Nancy Guthrie right here on Coast to Coast AM.
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1: There's just no way we're alone in this universe. It's just, to me, it's impossible.
2: If you do the math about the number of galaxies and the number of suns in the galaxies and the number of galaxies, it's impossible to believe that other life has not existed. And frankly, the numbers would tell you that there's got to be other intelligent life. If we are, the human species is a curious species, we can't wait to build craft that take us out into the universe to explore. So who's to say there aren't other species out there that feel the same level of curiosity that have come here to look around? And I think the Earth, it's teeming with life. We are so interesting. I have this theory, George. I think all intelligent life is interesting to all other intelligent life. And for me, that's all I need to know to understand why we're being visited.
3: Hi, I'm Ty Pennington, and this is another one of Ty's tips. So check this out. I recently heard an interesting stat. Most of us wear 20% of our clothes 80% of the time. Call me crazy, but that seems to me just wrong. I mean, we're a country obsessed by closet organization. Just look at the rows and rows of shelving, cubbies, and containers the next time you're in a home improvement store. Yet, we can't seem to manage our own belongings. So here's the thing. Closet Made and other organization companies have online tools to help you design the perfect closet. But buying all the nifty hooks and hangers isn't really going to do any good if you don't first get in there and purge. If you haven't worn it in a year, then toss it or donate it. That is, unless it's a Peter Frampton Comes Alive t-shirt. Keep that. And if you come across a Molly Hatchet t-shirt, then put it on and go cruising for babes. Now that's flirting with disaster, baby.
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1: What's your gut tell you about disclosure? Is it going to happen?
4: In my opinion, disclosure is not going to happen, George, and here's why. They've released task force after task force since Roswell that never tell us anything and never give us full access. But do I think disclosure is ever going to come from a government source? No. And if it does, it'll be some type of faked event, like, look here, we're orchestrating something for you to see, but that's not what's really going on.
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1: Next hour, Michael Zigarelli joins us to talk about evidence for heaven. Looking forward to that. We'll be back in a moment with Mark Shaw and take final calls with him as we talk about the disappearance of 84-year-old Nancy Guthrie. What a story that may be. Have you signed up yet to become a Coast Insider? 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
3: Hi, it's Teresa. 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
1: 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Right at the top of the homepage, it says Insider. 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

0: And welcome back to Coast, George Norrie with Mark Shaw. Mark, thank you again for doing what you do, my friend.
1: All over the world, it's just amazing what you've done with your life.
0: Let's go to the phones. Cornelius is with us in Louisiana. Welcome to the program. He used to be a federal corrections officer. Hey, Corny, go ahead.
2: Boy, George, you got all the inmates, you and Mark Shaw got all the inmates all excited. I tell you, Mark and George, they love this show. It's a captive audience, but they love this show. You know, I was just telling Tommy, and I was also a military police officer, Shaw, MPI, military police investigator. And like that first detective, and you're right, George, somebody cut him off. They didn't want him to talk. And I got to say, Denver and Jackson, Mississippi, I can't get a hold of them, George. You know they had some bad tornadoes over there, so I hope and pray he's all right. I've been trying to call him, so pray for Denver. I've been watching TMZ. I know you don't give no credit to TMZ, but Harvey always talks about George Norway and George Knapp about UFOs and stuff, and whoever the kidnappers were, maybe it was phony. They sent them two letters, and, of course, they turned them over to the police department over there and the feds. But I told Tommy George, I called the FBI and the feds because there were two remote viewers on the show, and they said they could find Nancy Guthrie if they were contacted. So I gave the FBI and told them the name. I can't remember them now. I'm 65 years old. And that was a few shows back. And, Mr. White, we're going to look into it. So I don't know if they can use remote viewers, Shaw, to find out who did this. I want to tell you one more quick thing. My defense attorney was Richard B. Byrne. He worked directly with Big Jim Garrison, and he knew stuff about the JFK assassination. And Demetric Burns is still alive. Richard passed a few years ago. And that would be a great guy to interview. I'm sure he's dead because all the authors would call him and ask him what did he know about the Kennedy assassination. And I want to know, have you ever looked into the MLK assassination? God bless you, George, and God bless America.
1: Wow.
0: Well, and the Martin Luther King family does not believe James Earl Ray did it.
1: You know, a few years ago, a gentleman got in touch with me. And he told me that he knew what happened with Martin Luther King, and he sent me some materials to look at and so on and so forth that way. And then I tried to get in touch with him because I thought he really had a good idea of what occurred, and I never heard from him again. I called his number. I don't know what happened to the man, but I wish to this day that I had maybe followed up a little bit more than I could have, because I think that's obviously a mystery that has never been solved as well.
0: Tom is in communication with the brother of Sirhan Sirhan, and if he comes on the program and if we work that out, I'd like you back with me, Mark, all right?
1: I'd be happy to, and I tried to send my book, Abuse of Power, which provides the proof that Sirhan was not responsible for Robert Kennedy's death, but I sent it to the prison. I went through the rules and all of that. I even got one to his attorney, but I never heard back. I'm very disappointed with that. And if there's any way to be able to do something, because that man is languishing in jail for 65 years or whatever it is for a crime he did not commit.
0: Let me ask you a question about that, though, real quickly. Didn't they tackle him with a gun in his hand?
1: I don't know if they tackled him or not, but, yes, he had a gun in his hand. But, George, if you look at again, the investigation of that, I was able to show that Sirhan Sirhan was connected through Mickey Cohen to Carlos Marcello, and Marcello could not, as I talked about on your program before, he could not let Bobby Kennedy become president of the United States, because if he had become president, the first thing he would have done was go after Marcello, whom he knew had helped assassinate his brother, JFK. So I started with all of that, and I connected Marcello with Cohen to Sirhan. But George, when this man was, I had somebody at Hollywood, at Santa Anita Racetrack who knew Sirhan. I gave a good account of exactly how that happened, that they saw him with a couple hoodlums a few days before Robert Kennedy was killed. And you know, it's just unfortunate that he got caught in the web of injustice, because mm-hmm. one of the things that happened when he was arrested was that his first lawyer was connected to Marcello as well. He never had a chance in court, and that was a true injustice.
0: And what about Jimmy Hoffa's involvement? That's possible.
1: Well, I've always admired you for having one of the last interviews with him. You know, his whole connection with Marcello and Santo Traficante has always enamored me in terms of what happened there, because, as you know, James Hoffa hated Bobby Kennedy more than the devil. In fact, he tried to strangle him, remember, in Washington, D.C., when they got together. So it's unfortunate that Hoffa, you know, obviously died, I assume, and is buried under a building somewhere or something like that. Because and we probably know what the motive was, because he knew too much. That's for sure. I could have written a book, the racketeer that knew too much, or the mafia, the boss that knew too much, or something, because he really did. And unfortunately, that's a crime that's never been solved.
0: He knew who killed Kennedy. There's no doubt about that.
1: Absolutely.
0: Next up, let's go to Sue in North Carolina. Welcome to the program. Hi, Sue.
3: Hi, George. How y'all doing?
0: We're all good. Thank you.
3: Yeah, I had a question. something that I noticed that you never hear that any of, like, Nancy Guthrie's maybe closest friends, or maybe some close family members, or any person, any human being that was mm-hmm. close to her and knew her, you know, mm-hmm. you know, as well as you could know a friend or a family member, but we never heard in the news, none of those people, if they existed, were, like, interviewed and what they might have thought happened to her.
1: Really, really a good point, and I'll tell you what I've learned here in the last couple days is that, well, I guess because they're worried about the danger to somebody, that apparently Savannah has told some of those people to not come forward. Because they're worried, as long as the suspect is out there someplace, that if they do and talk too much, my wife, as a matter of fact, was a little bit worried about my coming on this program and saying what I've said, because you never know with somebody who may have some mental issues or something like that. But I was told, and you can check it out, and you're right, that they should have interviewed those people, and maybe they did, or re-interviewed them or something. But I was told that Savannah was concerned about their well-being, because with this guy being out there, if they went ahead and brought forward evidence, that they could be in danger themselves.
0: My intuitive gut tells me, Mark, that if she is dead, she died in captivity. I don't think the kidnapper, the abductor, killed her, but she probably died in captivity, and he's panicked now. He doesn't know what to do.
1: I think you could be right on point with regard to it. You know, we've just got to get some closure to this. So I hope, again, I'm going to say it the last time, that the Guthrie family hires a well-thought-of, well-respected private investigator, independent investigator, whatever you want to call it, and have them look into this, because their only allegiance then will be to the Guthrie family. And they can get some answers here.
0: Gordon, Plant City, Florida, is with us. Welcome to the show. Hello, Gordy. Go ahead.
4: George, Mark, thanks for taking my call. Shout out to my friend Cornelius. I can't go without that. I remember hearing something about a van that was a work van pulling up, and workers getting up on the roof and putting a solar-powered device up there that was pretty complex, that somehow interacted with the security system to trick it. And by the way, you guys were mentioning a few other points that I was going to raise, and I want to thank you. But if it would be all right, George, you brought up a point earlier about the statistical probability of all these people turning up missing. And I'd like to share, if I could, I checked with one of my AI friends, MedAI, and we went to it round and round. And both when you use the narrow definition of scientists that have credentials, as well as the broad version that can include advocates, the amount of people that have been killed or disappeared is actually statistically normal or a little bit lower. And the reason it looks high is because when you compare the total number of people that were killed, including advocates, with a statistic control amount of just the scientists, it looks off. But when you measure apples to apples, nothing statistically. I know it sounds bad for coast to coast that look for conspiracies, but this time it looks like it was just run-of-the-mill average numbers of deaths, nothing going on. I hate to disappoint people, but I wanted to be honest. But thanks for bringing up the thing about the airplane, as well as the thing about checking with the neighbor's security footage. I hope y'all can follow up on that. But the thing up on top of the roof, the little device that was a radio device that interacted with the security system or something to trick it. What do you know about that, if anything, Mark?
1: Well, I wish I knew more. I'm not much of a technical person at all, and I'm going to maybe look into that a little bit more, because apparently, George, wasn't there some conjecture, at least, that there was something done with the technical aspects of these things, like the computers and so on and so forth, in the Guthrie home there with Nancy, and so on and so forth, and they think that was deliberate to go ahead. That sounds awfully sophisticated for me, that somebody would have done that, but it's possible. Do you know any more about that? Have you heard anything about that?
0: Not anymore, but you're right about that. They probably had knowledge of security systems somehow. Maybe they even worked for security companies. Who knows?
1: Do we know that they even had a security company that handled the Guthrie home? I've never seen anything about that.
0: You got to assume they did, the installer.
1: Well, yeah, and then that installer becomes a suspect. I mean, see, some of these things, it takes somebody. I wish I had the time. I'd spend 24 hours a day on this case. But, you know, it's got to be somebody that will really get into this and look at all the angles, all the possibilities and things like that, because that's what I believe the Guthrie family deserves, so they can get some peace about this.
0: I don't think the cops are telling us as much as they know. Maybe that's a good thing. What do you think, Mark?
1: I don't know. I don't know what to think. I had a wonderful relationship with the law enforcement when I was a criminal defense lawyer. In fact, the judges and the detectives and everything used to come over to my office, and we would play craps on one of the tables, throw the dice and everything. When we went into the courtroom, you know, we did what we did, but we were friends and so on and so forth, and I really appreciate. In fact, there was one detective named Harry Dunn. I wish he was still alive today. He'd be the perfect one to go ahead and help the Guthrie family, because Harry was a straight shooter, and he would look under every leaf and what stone and whatever, and he'd find out what happened here.
0: Let's go to Cindy in Kingman, Arizona. Hi, Cindy. Welcome to the show.
5: Thank you. I am calling about, you know, if you needed to just say one word about this case, it's got to be the word frustration. It's just so frustrating. And I was wondering, Mark, I feel the same way I did about the JonBenet Ramsey case. JonBenet, did you look into that? And I mean, how frustrating is that after all these years?
1: Yes, it is. No, it's not a case that I ever felt like I had the time to give it that it needed. These are just tragedies for sure, especially when it's young people who are abducted or whatever. I said, somebody was talking to me the other day, and they said, well, big deal about Nancy. These things happen all the time. This kids are abducted and families and things like that. Why are you making such a big deal out of this? And this happens all the time. The only reason it's happening and they're getting the notice is because Savannah's popular and on the Today Show and so on and so forth, and they make a good point that way. But these are just tragedies for sure. But hopefully there can be some closure, as I say, this way, if we can get the right things done, and there'll really be a true investigation here.
0: Absolutely, and I wish the FBI and the local county sheriff's department would get together and be friends. Don't you?
1: Well, why not? Come on, drop the egos at the door. Drop the egos. Quit blasting each other. Figure out a way to go ahead and share information. And never know what one agency knows that the other doesn't. And all it takes, I mean, I've been involved in those meetings back when I was practicing law and so on and so forth. where they come together and they talk about things, and all at once there's an idea that comes up and so on and so forth. And that makes all the difference in the world with regard to where the investigation is headed.
0: Absolutely. And I wanted to have you say about 20 seconds worth of your thoughts on Ted Turner's passing.
1: Well, I always had such a great admiration for him. He was a pioneer. He was a person who believed in good things. And obviously, there were people who objected to what he did, but I always really admired him. Bless his soul.
0: He was a genius. Took a billboard company and turned it into a nationwide TV show, and then off he went with CNN. Thank you, Mark. We'll talk to you soon enough. Mark Shaw, great attorney, great writer, great investigator. Up next, Evidence of Heaven on Coast to Coast.
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0: There are three words I always hear when someone from our staff is on the phone. 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
3: More strikes. I'm Ted Lindner, Fox News. The U.S. carrying out retaliatory strikes on Iranian military facilities Thursday after American ships came under attack in the Strait of Hormuz. Fox's Kevin Cork with more.
4: Despite continued suffering by the Iranian people and the billowing capacity problems, it also continues to get hammered by U.S. forces. CENTCOM telling Fox tonight that American forces responded with self-defense strikes on Iran targets after three U.S. Navy destroyers came under missile and drone fire. Now, multiple reports tell us that the military targeted three Iranian ports abutting the strait, Bandar Abbas, Bandar Kargan, and Keshem. Here's what the president said about Iran on Truth Social. Iran's not a normal country. They are led by lunatics. If they had the chance to use a nuclear weapon, they would do it without question.
3: No damage or injuries reported. An Iranian official saying the strikes don't constitute a resumption in fighting. President Trump said the ceasefire holds as Iran continues reviewing a U.S. proposal to end the conflict. A cruise ship at the center of the hantavirus outbreak is headed to a port in the Canary Islands.
5: Some 40 people got off the ship at a mid-Atlantic island after the first man had died, eventually suspected of hantavirus, and left for the U.S. and elsewhere. There's a rush now to trace who left, even if they're showing no symptoms, to try to isolate any more trouble. Three people have died, another five ill, either confirmed or suspected to have contracted hantavirus. Symptoms include fever, respiratory, gastrointestinal distress. The cruise ship will dock Saturday at Tenerife, the Spanish Canary Island. There, the remainder of passengers and crew will be flown to various countries for careful monitoring. In London, Greg Palcott, Fox News.
3: The virus typically spread by human contact with rodent droppings, but the strain impacting the cruise ship that departed from Argentina can transmit from person to person. 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
3: Well, a man accused of attacking Congresswoman Ilhan Omar with a liquid has now changed his plea to guilty. Fox's Garrett Tenney with more.
8: Back in January, when Congresswoman Ilhan Omar was speaking at a town hall calling for then DHS Secretary Kristi Noem to step down, when Kez Mirzak jumped up, rushed her, and sprayed her with a liquid from a syringe while shouting of Noem, "She's not resigning. You are splitting Minnesota apart." That liquid ended up being apple cider vinegar, but Kez Mirzak is now facing up to 8 years in prison for assaulting the Congresswoman. With this plea deal, though, given that he doesn't have a criminal record, prosecutors are recommending he face a maximum of 14 months.
3: Well, former FBI Director James Comey is asking to cancel his upcoming court appearance in North Carolina, saying it was unnecessary because he'd already surrendered in the state of Virginia. Comey charged in a two-count indictment last week with knowingly and willfully communicating a threat against President Trump by posting an Instagram photo of seashells in the numerical arrangement of 8647. Comey arguing it reflected a political message, not a call to violence. And the Justice Department's investigating a Virginia prosecutor over accusations of preferential treatment to undocumented immigrants. Fox's Jared Halpern has more details on this for us.
9: The DOJ's Civil Rights Division is looking into allegations the Fairfax County, Virginia prosecutor is violating federal law by considering immigration consequences in charging decisions and plea agreements. Steve Descano, the Commonwealth's attorney for Fairfax County, says his policies are fair, legal, and reflect the values of the community. Republicans, however, have accused Descano of weighing whether an immigrant could be deported in deciding how to pursue criminal cases. Both Descano and the county sheriff are scheduled to testify for the House Judiciary Committee next week. At the White House, Jared Halpern, Fox News.
3: And I'm Ted Linder. This is Fox News.
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1: Tonight on Coast to Coast, we'll talk about evidence for heaven, near-death experiences, and the mounting case for the afterlife. 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

0: And welcome back to Coast. George Norrie with you, Michael Zigarelli with us, professor at the Messiah University in Pennsylvania, author of a dozen books on leadership and practical theology. And his latest work is Evidence for Heaven, Near-Death Experiences and the Mounting Case for the Afterlife. Michael, welcome to the show. Looking forward to this.
1: Thank you, George. Thanks so much for the invitation.
0: Was investigating near-death experiences and evidence for heaven, was that out of your norm?
1: Well, it, like you said, I'm a professor of leadership, and this is, just kind of a natural extension. We're leading people toward an understanding of God and of truth and of, potentially the afterlife. So it's a pretty broad umbrella, and it's, not totally outside my wheelhouse. I have a seminary degree in addition to my social science background.
0: Oh, good for you. That's variety to be sure. What got you to investigate life after death?
1: Well, I guess I want to know the answer. Yeah, I mean, who among us doesn't, what's that, sir?
0: We all do.
1: Yeah, who among us doesn't want to know what happens after we die? And the older I get, I think the more I want to know the answer. And the more that people around me pass away, the more I want to know the answer. So I guess as a lifelong researcher, as a lifelong social scientist, I undertook this research to see what we could possibly know about this question. And the result after several years of investigation is this book, Evidence for Heaven, just being released by Baker Books. And it's not a book of mere anecdotes, although there are a lot of anecdotes in there and very good books out there, inspirational books on, I went to heaven, this is what I saw, this is what I heard. But it's not that kind of book. It's actually a book that pulls together the best eyewitness evidence we have for life after death and tries to share that in a compact way so that people can understand the evidence and really decide for themselves. It's a little like a greatest hits album, if you will. All right. Here's the best of what we've learned. Here's the case for the afterlife.
0: Michael, did you ever have any doubts about the existence of the afterlife?
1: Sure. I mean, I've had ebbs and flows throughout my life. I've known plenty of people like that. And, I think natural to wonder about these existential questions. And frankly, I think until we doubt, until we really test our faith, our worldview, whatever you might call it, it doesn't really become our own. It just becomes the worldview of our parents or our teachers, our pastors, our friends, whatever. But I mean, we really have to stress test it, I think. And that's happened for me quite a bit over the years. Frankly, what we found in this investigation gives me increasing confidence, and I'm eager to share some of it with your audience.
0: Absolutely. I'd love to hear some of it. In your book, you talk about seven lines of evidence. Let's start. Go ahead.
1: Well, that is the whole book. So maybe I can give you a big picture, and then we can drill down into to whatever you want. And the big picture is basically this. And there are thousands of eyewitness accounts from all over the world of a life beyond this one. Typically people who are very near death or maybe who are even clinically dead and then later return to consciousness with this claim that they've been outside their physical body in some other realm. And the stories are strikingly consistent. I mean, these people, they come back telling stories of seeing themselves from above and traveling through a tunnel and this being of light. And your audience is going to be familiar with a lot of this phenomenology. They tell stories of meeting deceased friends and relatives and sometimes even deceased pets, of being in a place of indescribable beauty. And some report having a full life review. Everything I ever said, thought, you know, did in my life was reviewed by this supreme being and then being sent back to their earthly body. So those are a couple lines of evidence here, is that the prevalence of these things as well throughout history, as well as this, the pattern, the consistency of them. But beyond that, one line of evidence might be how their lives are radically transformed when they come back from this near death experience, or how they report things that they saw around their body that turned out to be accurate when they were unconscious, when they were in surgery. They saw these things in the operating room or outside, these so-called corroborated cases or cases with independent verification. Very probative, very powerful evidence there. There's a line of evidence on how children come back with information about deceased relatives that they never knew. There's more here than many people realize, and collectively, I think it produces a surprisingly credible case for the afterlife, and it's a case based on eyewitness testimony. That's the point.
0: Michael, how do we know that under NDEs, near-death experiences, the brain isn't doing something biological, creating these events in our head as we pass on or get close to passing on?
1: Yeah, that's an excellent question, and exactly the right question to ask, I think. We really need to be skeptical about these extraordinary claims. And certainly some NDEs could be the result of natural brain-based phenomena. And actually, there are brilliant people working on this in the neuroscience community, suggesting these hypothetical links to natural phenomena, and even finding brain signatures up to an hour after death. So in the book Evidence for Heaven, we do a bit of a deep dive into their work and try to give a fair hearing to their points, to their objections. Here we look at superstars in the neurology field, that names that may not be household names, but, you know, Daniel Conziella of Copenhagen University, or Jimo Borgigin of University of Michigan, Kevin Nelson, University of Kentucky, Charlotte Martial, University of Liège in Belgium. Again, names that might not mean much to our audience here, but these are the best and brightest in the field. And they are confident, George, that this afterlife is all in our heads, that all human experience, including near-death experience, arises from the brain. But to your question now, having said that, they've not really found any linkages between the brain and actual NDEs. We just have theories. We have lots of theories here. And frankly, I think that implies that we don't know yet what's really going on physiologically. I mean, if we knew, there wouldn't be so many medical theories, right? But even beyond that, let me kind of bring this to a point here. There's also this broader problem of science having not linked the brain to consciousness. The hard problem of consciousness, it's called, if your listeners want to look it up, the hard problem of consciousness. So still, you know, some of these brilliant skeptics, they're insisting that, and I think more ideologically than scientifically, that, look, the brain did it. You know, consciousness can't continue after physical death because it's inextricably linked to the brain. And personally, as smart as these folks are, I think that all of us researchers need to be logical about this, not ideological. Just follow the data wherever it leads. Let's not reject out of hand and quite unscientifically the possibility of a supernatural realm, the possibility of continuity of consciousness after our physical body dies. So bottom line point here, some good empirical work is being done to understand what's really happening in an NDE, what's happening with the brain, what's happening with the body. But so far, nobody's been able to link them to the brain. So they just assume that NDEs come from the brain because of their kind of physicalist presuppositions, because of their reductionist worldview that if we experience it, well, then the brain did it.
0: What fascinates me about all this, Michael, is the fact that ages and ages ago, they talked about near-death experiences as well. They've never stopped.
1: Yes, that's true. Near-death experiences didn't begin in the modern day. They didn't begin in today's hospitals or hospice facilities. We have ancient writings from many civilizations, China, Egypt, India, Greece, Rome, even the Americas, that report these out-of-body journeys and movement from darkness into light and encounters with spiritual beings, return to life. All, they bear a resemblance to today's accounts. And these different cultures, they interpreted through their own cultural lenses, but their narrative is strikingly consistent. And what's fascinating is that these different people groups across these continents had no communication with one another across those continents. I mean, you think about that, and they're reporting exactly the same things, and these writings are very, very similar phenomena. It appears that these phenomena must be pre-cultural, as ethnohistorians might say, rather than being shaped by cultural narratives or religious traditions. So if you'd like, I could share a quick example of how it transcends history here. In Evidence for Heaven, we show a painting in that book of what looks like one of these NDEs. I mean, there's a classic tunnel leading to a bright light, has spiritual beings in it. They're helping people into the tunnel and through the tunnel. And these people have ecstatic expressions on their faces. They're just delighted, mesmerized by the light. A lot of classic elements are in this painting. And you might say, okay, well, so what? It's a painting. It's a depiction of NDEs. Evidence for Heaven? No, that's evidence of nothing. Thank you very much. Except that this painting, George, is from 500 years ago. It's currently hanging in a gallery in Venice, Italy. 5 centuries ago, this artist, his name is Hieronymus Bosch, a Dutch artist, painted what essentially could have been my book cover in Evidence for Heaven. And it's just extraordinary, the consistency of these stories over time. So things like this, very weighty evidence, I think, in this this case for the afterlife. If some sort of out-of-body experience really does occur as we die, then you'd think that history would record that. And in fact, history does.
0: Hieronymus Bosch, I had a picture called The Garden of Earthly Delights. Bizarre painting. Bizarre painting.
1: Yeah, a lot of his stuff does look otherworldly.
0: You have talked about in your book corroborated near-death experiences. What are they?
1: Yeah, corroborated, meaning there's externally verifiable connections to what's being said. I'll give you a couple quick examples. Maybe that's the easiest way to do this. So one woman said that she had floated near the ceiling during her surgery. Very common report here. But while she was up there, she said she memorized a long serial number that she saw on top of a respirator. And another patient recalled seeing said it was a 1985 quarter face up on some cardiac monitor in the operating room. And another patient insisted that she saw a red shoe on the hospital roof as she drifted toward the sky. Now, the staff checked each of these, very skeptical, but they found the serial number exactly as the woman had recited it, all 12 digits. They found the quarter. The date was accurate. They found the red shoe on the roof. I mean, these people were unconscious, George, but somehow they came back with this kind of information. Can I give you a few more examples?
0: Please, yeah.
1: Yeah, so in give you a couple out of Europe here. And in France, there was a woman who woke up after surgery, and she not only accurately described her surgical procedure, which she had no specialty knowledge about, but she also was able to describe the simultaneous amputation in the adjacent room. This guy had his leg amputated. They put it in a yellow bag. She somehow knew that. She was right about that. And another French patient who had already been pronounced dead, the doctor was off preparing the death certificate. Then this patient eventually wakes up and can recount for the nursing staff, word for word, both sides of a private phone conversation that had happened down the hall after he had been pronounced dead. And in another case, an emergency room patient reported that during surgery,

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1: Yeah, most do come back different. And you might expect that, George, because, I mean, they just narrowly escaped death, right? I mean, it's an epiphany. It's a bit of a wake-up call. But we have some pretty rigorous research published in one of the top medical journals in the world, a journal called The Lancet over in the UK, that shows that those close to death who had an NDE change a lot more than those close to death who didn't have an NDE. I mean, it's like test group, control group, very, very tightly controlled experiment here. And the NDE group tends to return less concerned about prestige or power, accumulation, or their reputation, you know, what other people think of them. They're less anxious. They're more altruistic. They don't fear death anymore, most of them, because they're confident that they know what's next. Plus, we have stories of these radical transformations. I mean, atheists becoming pastors. We have a mobster becoming a social worker. We have people giving up careers as lawyers or executives to enter the helping professions. And why is that? Well, I think it's because they essentially come back with this new meta narrative informing their life. They now firmly believe that death is not the end. It's not termination, but it's transformation. And that allows them to live differently and to love differently. And it opens up all sorts of other existential questions. Like, if there's an afterlife, well, how do I get to this afterlife? Is it one place or is it two places? And does that mean that, I mean, how I live and what I believe actually matters? And the last thing I'll say about this is, you know, all these transformed lives, all these stories, it's not necessarily proof of an afterlife. It's just what's called circumstantial evidence, but it is consistent with what we'd expect if they did in fact have some sort of otherworldly experience that included a supreme being of light and of unconditional love. So yeah, the transformation, one of the most common things that we see in the research.
2: Michael, do you find that the closer people get to really close to death, the more profound their experiences when they come out of it?
1: Can you just clarify? What you mean the closer they come? You mean like when they're near,
2: really
1: nearing
2: death.
1: That point?
2: Really near death.
1: Really near death. Well, that's when they start to have these visions, or even after they have been declared clinically dead, which means, you know, the heart stops, breathing stops. So that's when these things occur. Now, I mean, there's no standardized definition of near death experience. I mean, it's one of those things where, you know, researchers, sometimes they talk about it as disembodied consciousness or non-local consciousness, but more simply stated, these are events that occur when a person is clinically dead or very near death. And as we were saying before, very prevalent, somewhere between 4 and 9%. Most of these surveys indicate, say that yes, I've had that sort of experience. And that would be, I mean, if you do the math, that's millions in the United States. And extrapolates to hundreds of millions around the world. So, that is when these occur, is when people are right up on the brink of eternity.
2: Michael, where do people get your book, Evidence for Heaven?
1: Probably the easiest way is just to get it through Amazon. 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Later on this year, Baker's releasing it as, in Spanish as well. And, you know, eager to see what people think of it.
2: Okay, and we've got your website linked up at coasttocoastam.com. We'll be back in a moment with Michael Zigarelli, and we'll talk more about near-death experiences, Evidence for Heaven. Next hour, we open up the phone lines and give you a chance to talk with him as well.
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1: There's just no way we're alone in this universe. It's just, to me, it's impossible.
2: If you do the math about the number of galaxies and the number of suns in the galaxies and the number of galaxies, it's impossible to believe that other life has not existed. And frankly, the numbers would tell you that there's got to be other intelligent life. If we are, the human species is a curious species, we can't wait to build craft that take us out into the universe to explore. So who's to say there aren't other species out there that feel the same level of curiosity that have come here to look around? And I think the Earth, it's teeming with life. We are so interesting. I have this theory, George. I think all intelligent life is interesting to all other intelligent life. And for me, that's all I need to know to understand why we're being visited.
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3: The title and cover art of Wings' Band on the Run album makes it all seem very criminal. But that's not what Paul McCartney was thinking when he wrote the eponymous song.
4: I had a song called Band on the Run. I was forming the band. We were getting together. And the song, in writing itself sort of thing, came to that phrase, Band on the Run. And I thought, oh, that's nice, because if it makes it as a recording, it will be a great album title. It will be nice for us as we're going on tour. We can be the band on the run, sort of thing. Because it doesn't always mean on the run from the law. I mean, on the run to me is just like band on the road.
3: Band on the Run was released in the spring of 1974.

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1: What's your gut tell you about disclosure? 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
2: 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But do I think disclosure is ever going to come from a government source? 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But that's not what's really going on.
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1: That's the late Johnny Cash and June Carter Cash singing one of those classic songs. 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
2: They sure are. And if you're looking for that special person, someone to hang out with, go on a date with, maybe just, you know, maybe you need a new friend, just someone to talk to. 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

0: And welcome back. George Norrie, along with Michael Zigarelli. We're talking about his work, Evidence for Heaven. Michael, are you aware of Dr. Eben Alexander?
1: Yes, sir, I am.
0: Good guy, neurologist, had his own after-death experience, wrote Proof of Heaven, saw things on the other side that he couldn't believe.
1: Yeah, and we were talking before about how there's transformation that occurs when people come back from these experiences. It certainly happened with him. Now, I mean, here's a Duke-trained neurosurgeon, practiced at Harvard and other top facilities, and very mainstream in his understanding of the world and how, you know, life ends when we end when our physical life ends. But he goes and he has this very elaborate near-death experience and meets people there and sees things that he just could not explain when he looked at his chart. Sees, I had a coma. My brain was doing things at the time that it just should not be able to do. This is inexplicable from a neuroscience perspective, and it's led him down a very different path.
0: Is it conceivable that the skeptics got it all wrong?
1: I think we need to listen closely to the skeptics. Like I was saying before, they're very smart people, some of the smartest people in the world, and they're trying to understand the physiological linkages between near-death experiences and the brain. But I mean, their whole presupposition is that everything flows from the brain. At least we're talking about the scientific skeptics here. That, I mean, these things simply cannot be real events because, the brain can explain pretty much anything in human experience. So, and there is no such thing as out of body consciousness, et cetera. It's increasingly difficult though, George, to dismiss the case for an afterlife. And really that's what the book Evidence for Heaven is about. We're just trying to take a dispassionate, above the fray look at what is the evidence over the, especially over the last 50 years since Ray Moody's Life After Life book, the one who coined the term near-death experience. Let's look at the eyewitness evidence, put it all together in one place, and then let people just judge for themselves. Read it, think about what this says. Evaluate it as you would if you were a juror in a jury box. I'm not coming at this as a prosecutor or as a defense attorney. I'm kind of coming at this as a detective. And we need to listen to the skeptics as much as we need to listen to the those who are sympathetic to near-death experience.
0: One of the reasons I believe in near-death experiences, Michael, is because we can't explain life at all. I've had so many physicists and scientists on this program over the years. Not one can tell me how the Big Bang occurred, what it was, what was before it. Nobody can explain that. So when you think of life and death and with all the complexities that are involved with it, of course it exists because we just don't understand anything.
1: Yeah, well, we're trying, right? I mean, that's what research is all about. But I mean, you're asking, you know, the most astute of questions. If the Big Bang really occurred, and then we have, you know, reason to believe that it did. We don't have to doubt that, you know, 13, 14 billion years ago, this stuff came together, exploded, and eventually we evolved into what we are. That's possible, but what's the antecedent to that? I mean, where did this material or pre-material come from that eventually came together and we had this explosion? I mean, that's a problem that clearly hasn't been explained. But if somebody's going to say, well, that's because there was God, and God put all that together, and God used that stuff to create the universe, that's possible too. Inexplicable there, though, is this question, well, then who created God? Where did God come from? So, yeah, there's a lot of mystery out there, as you're suggesting, George. And, you know, your program is all about that. What are these anomalies? Can we explain them?
0: Michael, does the God factor come into the near-death experiences very often?
1: It's one of the most frequent findings in these reports. People come back and say, I met this supreme being of light and unconditional love. Or sometimes they'll call that being Jesus, or sometimes they'll just say it was a light, or sometimes it was a source or creator or something like that. But they are 100% confident that it was a being of some kind, a supreme being of some kind. It's one of the reasons they come back so changed, is that the love that they felt from this experience, from this being, was far beyond anything they could even describe. In fact, one person tried to describe this. I ran across this quote. He said that if you took the 1,000 best things in your life and added them all up, and then you multiplied that by a million, then maybe you could get close to this feeling. I mean, that was his attempt to try to put this into human words. So, that's a pretty common, it's a pretty common finding in the research. And, it doesn't prove God necessarily. I mean, the testimony about God is not necessarily proof of God, but at the same time, we do see a lot of consistency in those accounts.
0: Does anybody mention the devil or hell in near-death experiences?
1: Yes, about 15 to 20% of near-death experiences are distressing in one way or another. Some are actually hellish, involving demons. Others are just maybe a lonely void of kind of black nothingness. And the research doesn't tell us yet why people have different experiences. But what it does suggest is that death may not just be one doorway, but possibly two doorways leading to separate and quite disparate destinations. And George, if that's true, then it all implies something about not just life after death, but life before death, specifically that what we believe and how we live really does matter for the afterlife. So, I mean, it's worth investigating the question for yourself. How do I ensure a heavenly afterlife rather than the other place?
0: Those that report about the devil or hell, are they righteous people, or are they somewhat evil themselves?
1: Well, if there's a bit of research on this, they found no real commonalities in the people who report this. They've no commonalities in their worldview and their background and their life, where they're from, their age, any of those sorts. It's hard to correlate it with it. Now, it's emerging research. We have just not enough data here. Frankly, people who experienced that sort of a vision, they've been traumatized. They don't want to talk about this. It's actually hard to gather these data and hard to ensure that they're valid data. So I think that is probably the next frontier. We really need to drill down into that and learn as much as possible from those who had a distressing near-death experience, and juxtapose that with those who had positive ones, and see why some people go in one direction versus another.
0: When some people come back from NDEs, are they afraid of dying again?
1: It's pretty common in the research that these people do not fear death. They're confident that there's life after death. They're confident that they know where they're going. Now, that's not necessarily true of those who had a hellish near-death experience, but the 80-85% who had a blissful one, you know, they no longer fear death, and they actually no longer fear life either. It's kind of funny. They come back and they say, you know what? I'm just going to live with abandon here. I'm not going to worry about what people think of me. I'm not going to fear reputation or anything like that. I'm just going to live life to its fullest, and I'm going to love people, and I'm going to go back and give as much as I can in this life, because that's what life is really all about. So not only don't they fear death, but many of them no longer fear life.
0: I had a friend who died last week in one of the freakiest accidents I've ever heard in my life. Michael, he was driving on the freeway, and on the other side of the freeway, a tire comes off a truck axle, falls right off, goes bouncing across the freeway, bounces into his lane on the other side of the freeway. He's going the other way, and lands right on his car and crushes him, and he dies.
1: I'm so sorry to hear that. That sounds horrible, George.
0: Now, when he went through the after-death procedure, I mean, he was dead, never came back. What do you think he sees right now?
1: Well, it may be the 1,000 best things in his life multiplied by a million for all I know. I mean, I'm not in a position to say who goes where, but I think we are increasingly in a position to say that we go somewhere, that this life is not all there is, that we are in fact more than our physical bodies. So I would conjecture, but rationally conjecture, I think, based on the data rather than based on just speculation or my faith tradition, that your friend, his consciousness, his spirit, the essence of who he was and is has continued and is somewhere in the next realm.
0: At what point do they realize they've died?
1: I'm not really sure. I guess it must be so different than our earthly life, and especially people who are living in pain, people who are living without peace, people who are struggling. All of a sudden, you may be in this blissful realm where there is painlessness, where there is serenity, where there is joy, where you are meeting deceased friends and relatives and others, and you feel better than you ever did in your earthly life. I think at that point, you realize something has changed. Now, I'm speculating based on the data here, and I'm not sure that it's appropriate to embrace what's called universalism, in that everybody goes to the same blissful realm. I don't think that we can conclude that from the NDE data, but I think those who do graduate to this euphoric afterlife experience something from which they just do not want to come back.
0: How many people that experience near-death experiences come back to the point where they change their lives?
1: The research suggests that it's a very high percentage, that it's one of the most consistent findings in the research, where there is, I'm more altruistic, I'm more loving, I'm just going to step away from what I thought was important, kind of this worldly understanding of what constitutes success. And I'm going to see that success is something far beyond what I had imagined or what I was culturally conditioned to believe. So yes, there's plenty of evidence that people come back significantly transformed.
0: Do they talk about why they came back? Is there an entity that says, it's not your time, go back?
1: That happens. We see that in so many accounts. Sometimes people come back involuntarily. They simply do not want to leave, but it's not their time, and they're sent back to their earthly body. Other times, the reports are, I was given a choice, and I didn't want to leave my family, or I wanted to be able to say goodbye, or I had other work that I wanted to complete, and I asked this light of love, could I go back, and will I be able to come back to this same place? I was told yes, and so I went back. We have both voluntary and involuntary departures from this other realm back to our current one in these stories.
0: It's dramatic. It really is. What have you learned from all of this, Michael?
1: Well, that's a great question. I'm still processing so much of this, George, but I guess I'm learning that the evidence is not yet beyond a reasonable doubt, but that it's compelling. And based on it, the chances of there being an afterlife for human beings are far greater than 50-50. In other words, I think it's more rational to believe in life after death than to disbelieve it. Or to say that differently, we have to ask, as with any research, what's the best fit of this data, or what explanation best fits this data? And where I've landed is that there's an objective interpretation of the evidence that suggests highly likely that there's an afterlife for human beings. There's clear and convincing evidence. And that's my conclusion, you know, after sifting and compiling this evidence for years. I'd invite others to look at the evidence for themselves, make up their own mind. That's the whole point of this project. And perhaps this book, Evidence for Heaven, is one place to start.
0: Was it easy or difficult for you to write Evidence for Heaven?
1: Well, it's difficult for me to write any book. I mean, it is a project that you get halfway through it and you want to quit almost every time. At least I do. But it was easy in a way because I was just enamored with what I was learning. And the more I learned, the more I wanted to dig. And I almost didn't know where to stop. We stopped with seven lines of evidence, but there may be other lines of evidence for the afterlife that you explore on your show, things like mediumship or reincarnation. Or various other kinds of things, karma, et cetera, that might point to otherworldly type experience. Now, I don't know to what extent those things are real, but we would use the same sort of methodology. Let's research it. Let's gather data. Let's draw rational conclusions from it. That's what we're trying to do here. And, I was fascinated by this pathway, and I'm just overjoyed that Evidence for Heaven is finally in print.
0: Where do angels fit into this?
1: There were plenty of reports of angelic beings and other kinds of spiritual creatures in these near-death visions and these near-death accounts. Oftentimes they are escorting the person from this realm to the next one. And they're described as being joyful and communicating telepathically and being very sad when they have to escort people back from that realm to their earthly body. So, I mean, we tend to believe that angels are real. Well, there's lots of testimony about that in NDEs.
0: It's fascinating. Is this something that you would write again if you had to?
1: Oh, this is the most important thing I've ever done professionally, without question. I mean, like you said at the top of the hour, you know, I've had the opportunity to write a lot of books on a lot of different topics, but nothing begins to compare. This is one of the most important existential questions that we can wrestle with. I mean, George, this is more important than the wheel. This is more important than the discovery of fire. All right, we're talking about what happens after we die. What question could possibly be more important than that?
0: That is so true, so true. We're going to come back with calls with you, Michael, in just a moment. Michael Zigarelli with us, Evidence for Heaven. We'll take your calls when we come back on Coast to Coast AM.
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3: Ceasefire challenged. I'm Sue Guzman, Fox News. And the shaky ceasefire with Iran coming under strain. The United Arab Emirates says it is responding to missile and drone attacks from Iran this Friday. This as the United States carried out retaliatory strikes on Iranian military facilities Thursday when American ships came under attack in the Strait of Hormuz.
4: Central Command says U.S. Navy destroyers were moving through the Strait of Hormuz to the Gulf of Oman when they came under an unprovoked attack from Iran. U.S. forces responded, striking back at those launch sites. On Truth Social, President Trump says, quote, great damage was done to the Iranian attackers and that numerous small boats were completely destroyed. And next week, of course, President Trump will travel to Beijing. He says a peace agreement with Iran could be reached before he leaves on that trip. But he also says that if it doesn't happen, he will resume bombing in Tehran.
3: Fox's Ashley Webster. Meanwhile, Fox's Lucas Thomason reports that a Chinese-owned ship was struck in Iran, but at the Strait of Hormuz. U.S. Ambassador to the United Nations Michael Waltz confirming that a Chinese media report was correct in that a large refined products tanker was struck by an Iranian projectile off the United Arab Emirates Algier port on Monday. President Trump is threatening new tariffs on Europe if a trade agreement is not reached soon. More from Fox's Jared Halpern.
5: The European Union Parliament has yet to formally approve a trade deal with the U.S. announced last year in Scotland. Now President Trump says the 27-member EU has until July 4th to deliver its side of the deal, or tariffs would jump much higher. President Trump says he set that deadline during a phone call with European Commission President Ursula von der Leyen. The agreement would cap tariffs at 15% on most imports from Europe.
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3: President Trump spoke briefly with reporters Thursday near the reflecting pool in Washington and addressed concerns about the cruise ship with an outbreak of hantavirus.
13: I think you're going to be told everything and you already have. It's very much, we hope, under control. It was the ship, and I think we're going to make a full report about it tomorrow. We have a lot of people, a lot of great people studying it. It should be fine. We hope.
3: At least three people have died. Five others are infected with the virus. Tennessee lawmakers redrawing that state's congressional map following last week's Supreme Court ruling that blocked Louisiana's second black majority district. Fox's Jessica Rosenthal tells us Governor Bill Lee has signed the redistricting bill.
14: Ahead of the vote, several black representatives spoke out against the redraw, insisting it was based on race. Representative Joe Towns asked, how do you expect black people to be loyal to the country if those redrawing the map aren't loyal to their voting rights?
15: What you're doing is absolutely not democratic. It's not even American.
14: But Republican Johnny Garrett said it was based solely on partisanship.
17: This gives us a historic opportunity, and so we're taking advantage of that as the supermajority in this body. So that's why we're doing it.
14: The redraw takes the Democratic 9th District, where Memphis is, snakes it out to the east, and puts parts of it in the 5th and 8th districts. Jessica Rosenthal, Fox News.
3: Reporters are Tom Homan threatening to deploy more ICE agents than ever before into New York after Governor Kathy Hochul is expected to sign a set of bills to limit the state's cooperation with federal immigration enforcement to only criminal matters.
18: So rather than one agent taking a custody of one bad guy in the safety and security of a jail, which is safer for the officer, safer for the alien, and safer for the community, she's going to allow him to release back in the street.
3: Homan says the legislation puts more roadblocks in the way of President Trump's immigration agenda. I'm Sue Guzman. This is Fox News.
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1: We're chatting with Michael Zigarelli. We're talking about his book, Evidence for Heaven. It's an amazing story, and we'll take your calls with him when we come right back on Coast to Coast AM.
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0: And welcome back, George Norrie, along with Michael Zigarelli, as we talk about his work, Evidence for Heaven. Michael, is there going to be a part two to this book?
1: I guess we'll see. I mean, this one took 4 years to compile and to write and edit and get out there. So if there is a part two, it might be a few years.
0: How did you begin the research for your book?
1: Well, it actually began as a seminary paper, George. It was a final paper in one of my seminary courses, and I was just looking at this basic research question of, is an epistemological question, a question of how we know that life after death is real. And of course, mm-hmm. there are plenty of faith-based answers to that. I was looking for answers that come from more of a scientific stance or vantage point. And so it started there. It became an academic journal article after that, a lot of refinement there, and then eventually a book contract, and now it's Evidence for Heaven.
0: Good for you. What did you learn that you did not know?
1: Yeah, that's an excellent question. I think what I've learned is that There may be more people in heaven than we realize. if these data are to be believed, then the narrow gate that we so often talk about in Christian tradition may be a little less narrow than we think, and that maybe God's grace extends beyond some a narrower understanding of who's in and who's out. And so it continues to be a work in progress. Like I said, we don't have beyond a reasonable doubt evidence here, but I think it's more likely than not there is an afterlife. Far more likely than not that a lot of people go to a blissful version, and maybe we'll be surprised by some of the people we see there.
0: I wonder what the data is on how many people have died since the beginning of time.
1: I guess I would go to ChatGPT or, Claude or something like that, and it'll probably have an instant answer for you. I don't have that off the top of my head. It's billions.
0: It's got to be. So there's a lot of souls up that way then.
1: Potentially, yes. But I assume there's lots of room up there too.
0: Let's go to the phones. Let's start with Mike in Denver. Welcome to the program. Hi, Michael.
2: Hey, George. Good morning. Thank you so much for taking my call. And Michael, thank you so much for your fascinating insight tonight on all this. This has been very, very informative and interesting. And so, Michael, I had kind of a comment and question for you tonight on this. So I found it interesting when you were talking about, can the scientific study of NDEs inform theology, and how can NDE evidence be used evangelistically? And, I found that kind of interesting because, when you talk about, kind of integrating the study of near-death experiences into modern theology, I would think it would be kind of a challenge in a sense, because there are a lot of things that are kind of contradictory, about NDEs compared to the Bible. But that was kind of my question. How would you use your research of near-death experiences to kind of inform theology? And do we see any specific examples of near-death experiences kind of outlined in the Bible?
1: Well, what an excellent couple of questions you have there, Mike. Yes, can it inform theology? I think that my posture on this is that all truth is God's truth, so we don't need to be afraid of science. We don't need to be afraid of discovery. We don't need to be afraid of evidence. We should look for it, and we should be skeptical. We should sift it appropriately. But at the same time, I think that experience, including near-death experience, could inform theology. I think that maybe theology can inform our interpretation of what we're seeing as well. I think that at least in the Christian tradition, and maybe more broadly than that, we talk about general revelation and special revelation. General revelation, what we see out there in the world, what we discover through science, observation, etc. Special revelation, what we might see through more direct communication by God through Bible or Jesus Christ or something like that. You put these together and maybe you get the whole truth. right? The general and the special. So I think it can inform it. I don't think that one-off stories should be used to recalibrate, any kind of theology, but the more universal the experiences become, and NDEs are prevalent around the world and throughout history, the more universal they become, the more we need to take them seriously, and the more I think they can inform theology. And to your second question about whether there are NDEs in the Bible, maybe not exactly with the phenomenology that we see in the modern day, but in the book of Acts, New Testament book of Acts, there's the martyr Stephen, who while he's being stoned and he's dying, he looks up to heaven and he says, I see the clouds parting and I see Jesus and I see a number of things that are supernatural. That looks like a near-death experience. The Apostle Paul, I think this is in 2 Corinthians chapter 12, talks about him visiting this third heaven. You know, beyond the sky and beyond the stars, the first and second heaven, the third heaven would be in the throne room of God. He's talking about, I was there. I can't even tell you, what I saw there because it's just beyond words and beyond my ability to say. He's kind of describing what we would today call a near death experience. I mean, some people think the entire book of Revelation in the New Testament might be the Apostle John's, near death experience. He's very close to death. He's an old man and he's seeing all these otherworldly supernatural things, and he describes them in that book of Revelation. So, and there are many examples in the Bible, people dying and coming back to life. So I don't think that people who are seeing scripture, the Bible as the inspired word of God need necessarily to fear near-death experiences because they should see some of those in the Bible itself.
0: Michael, would the story of Lazarus be part of that?
1: Well, yeah, sure. Now, we don't know what Lazarus saw when he was on the other side, if he was on the other side, but that is one of those illustrations of somebody being resurrected, somebody dying and coming back to life. And so somebody who would object that, well, people die once and they never come back and they die and then they're judged and that's that. And because that says that in the book of Hebrews or wherever they're going to find it. Well, you got Old Testament and New Testament stories about people dying and coming back to life. I mean, most importantly, Jesus, but there are stories across both testaments of this. And so it shouldn't be surprising that there is such a thing as temporary death.
0: Let's go to Bill in Georgia. Welcome to the show. Hi, Bill.
3: Hi, Mr. George. I love your show.
0: Thank you, sir.
3: I'd like to talk to Mike, if I could, please.
0: You've got him. Go ahead.
3: I was a truck driver, Mike, for 40 years, and I pulled over one night. I was in Oklahoma, and I climbed back in the bunk, and, you know, I got ready for bed, and I went to sleep, but I got woke up, and I could chew my mom. She was like in the bunk with me. And she said, son, I've died. I love you. I'm happy. I'm in a beautiful place. And that was it. I kind of shook my head, you know. I didn't know what was happening. I don't know. You know, I've never told nobody this. And I tried to get in touch with George for 2 years, but he's such a fantastic man. I thought he could give me an answer or something. Maybe you can help me. But
0: did she indeed die that night, Bill?
3: I called my wife the next morning, and she said that my mom had passed a day and a half ago.
0: Oh, my gosh.
3: And I asked, I said, well, why didn't you call me? Well, a day and a half earlier, I was in the state of Washington. I was at the port. I didn't have no service on my phone for 2.5 days.
1: So you're saying, Bill, that your mother had passed away. You didn't know this, and no. That you saw this vision of her in your truck, and she's communicating with you, that this after-death communication. That's what you're saying here?
3: Yeah, more or less. I think that's what it's called. I'm not sure. Like, I thought I was seeing things or something, so I've talked to my wife about it, but I've never mentioned it to nobody, and I listened to George, and like I say, I've been trying to get stuck with him so long to ask him about this, you know?
1: Yeah, there are a number of stories along those lines where people claim that they've heard from those on the other side. And I mean, I've not been able to vet those. I've not really been able to evaluate the validity of those kinds of stories, but there certainly are a lot of them. You're not alone here. And it's entirely possible that your mother may have been communicating with you. It's just, or some people will object, you know what? You had a dream. It was a coincidence, whatever. I mean, no way to know, but that is one eerie coincidence. I mean, that's something that might be beyond what we'd call coincidence.
0: It sounds like his mother communicated with him and just wanted him to know that all was well.
1: Yeah, that would be a reasonable conclusion from it. I'd agree.
0: That's what I would think too, Bill. Thank you for that story. Ruth in Maryland, take it away, Ruthie.
4: Hi, George and Michael. Thank you so much for taking my call. And Michael, I have a question. My question for you is, have you ever done any research on premature burial? Edgar Allan Poe writes about it in his writings. And George, you haven't played Telltale Heart in a while, or maybe you played it and I might have missed it. But if
0: no,
4: you haven't,
0: I haven't.
4: Could you?
0: I haven't.
4: Yeah, could you please play it again? But I just want to know if you've done any research on that. It happened a lot in the 1800s. And, anyway, have you done any research on premature burials?
1: I have not. I'm going to now. I'll look into it after we're done with the show. But is there some connection you're seeing to these near-death events?
4: Well, the people were actually, they thought they were dead. And then there was a couple cases where somebody, like the lady's lover, the lady's lover, he dug up her grave. She was actually alive. She was still alive. There was another case where they used to... They used to use a galvanic battery. Have you ever heard of that?
1: No, but you know what you're saying here. This is fascinating because one of the earliest recorded near-death experiences is in one of Plato's works, in his work, The Republic. It's called The Myth of Er, and it's about a warrior who died in battle, or they thought he died, and he was about to be buried, and he was at his funeral, and he comes alive again. He wakes up, and he tells about this fantastic journey that he had to the other side, which looked very much like our modern near-death experiences. I saw these lights. I saw people encamped as if they were at a festival. It was this celestial place. I saw portals to a positive and very negative version of the afterlife and all these people that I saw there. He comes back describing all of this and then this is Plato's story, again, called Myth of Er, but myth in this context means, in the cultural context, means a true story or a story rooted in truth. And so it's kind of a premature burial in a way, or he's about to be buried there. But one of the earliest near-death stories we hear in history is from the philosopher Plato himself.
0: Did you ever hear the saying, he or she is a dead ringer?
1: Oh, yeah, sure.
0: You know what that means?
1: I do not.
0: In the old days, they had diseases and afflictions where people they thought had died. They were still alive, but they buried them.

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1: Fried of dying. And he told his family, when I die, I'm really not dead. Put a phone in my coffin with me so I can call you and get you out of this. And they said, Dad, don't be silly. When you're dead, you're dead. He said, no, please promise me that. And he made everybody in his family promise that they'd put a phone in his coffin if he died. Well, the day came where he passed and he died, and they buried him, and they had a lot of discussion. They said, are we really going to put a cell phone in there? And they said, we promised him we would. So they put a cell phone in the coffin and buried him. The guy wakes up in the coffin, Michael. He goes, oh, my God, I'm alive. And what frightening feeling. It's pitch black. You know, you've got the coffin door hitting you on the nose. He said, did they put the phone in here? And he's reaching around with his hand, and he feels the phone, grabs it, and he knows he's saved, turns it on. It says no service.
2: No service. Oh, that's classic.
1: Next up, let's go to Ruthie. Thanks for that story. Let's go to Mary in Denver. Take it away. Hi, Mary.
3: Hi, George. Hi, Michael. May I quickly say to Cornelius and his friends that they should take another look at the movie Glory. Great movie. Yes, it's about the black and white people coming together to fight for freedom for the slaves.
1: The Civil War, yeah.
3: Yeah, and I saw it like 12 times to go to the theater, and one black woman with a theater full of black people. So anyway, I'm calling about my father. He got MS when he was 45. And he became bedridden and blind. And on his deathbed, my sister and I were there, and he was confessing to us, saying he was sorry. And we thought at the time it was because he was sick, but we had blocked memories. And so he was sorry for everything he had done for us. And so then fast forward to 2011, my mom is blind and living with my sister and brother-in-law. She knows the house really well. She's up for breakfast, having a raspberry tart, and then talking to her granddaughter who's trying to adopt some children. And when she gets off the phone, she goes to use the bathroom, takes the wrong turn, and falls down the stairs, breaks four ribs, and ends up in hospice. And there was a lot of fighting in the family going on, and different people I couldn't visit with my one sister. But anyway, just before the morphine kicked in, and she would never talk again, my brother-in-law, she said she saw Bud, my father, and my brother-in-law asked her, what did he look, how does he look? And she said, real good, because he was a soldier in World War II and looked good in a uniform. And so I believe there was a heaven, and he was forgiven for what he did, and that he went to heaven, and she did too.
1: That's a great story, Mary. Go ahead, Michael.
2: Yeah, I'm sorry, George. Do you want to comment first?
1: No, go ahead.
2: Okay. Well, I mean, what you're talking about, we have one of these lines of evidence in the book Evidence for Heaven is on deathbed witnesses or deathbed visions. And the reason, and what you're describing is just that. I mean, one of the challenges with NDEs is that they're reported by people who are incapacitated, clinically dead, or close to it, and they come back with these fantastic stories. But then we hear other kind of claims from people who are perfectly healthy and perfectly clear-headed, who aren't near death, but they're just near the deathbed, as you're describing here, of a patient or of a loved one. And there's a plethora of research about what they claim to have seen and heard. And healthcare professionals around the globe report these sorts of things. And I guess we're coming up on a break here, but just the point is that across time and across cultures, we've been studying that phenomenon, the very thing that you're describing there, Mary. And these deathbed witnesses don't prove an

0: afterlife, but the reports can't be ignored, and they complement well these other lines of evidence.
1: We're going to come back and take final calls with Michael Zigarelli on Coast to Coast AM in just a moment as we talk about his work, Evidence for Heaven.
2: Never miss a detail on a show or a guest. 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
1: There's just no way we're alone in this universe. It's just, to me, it's impossible.
2: If you do the math about the number of galaxies and the number of suns in the galaxies and the number of galaxies, it's impossible to believe that other life has not existed. And frankly, the numbers would tell you that there's got to be other intelligent life. If we are, the human species is a curious species, we can't wait to build craft that take us out into the universe to explore. So who's to say there aren't other species out there that feel the same level of curiosity that have come here to look around? And I think the Earth, it's teeming with life. We are so interesting. I have this theory, George. I think all intelligent life is interesting to all other intelligent life. And for me, that's all I need to know to understand why we're being visited.
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1: What's your gut tell you about disclosure? Is it going to happen?
4: In my opinion, disclosure is not going to happen, George, and here's why. They've released task force after task force since Roswell that never tell us anything and never give us full access. But do I think disclosure is ever going to come from a government source? No. And if it does, it'll be some type of faked event, like, look here, we're orchestrating something for you to see, but that's not what's really going on.
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0: Welcome back. Michael Zigarelli with us as we talk about after-death experiences with his book, Evidence for Heaven. Michael, what do you think of exorcisms?
1: I think there's been plenty of documentation on that over the centuries. I've not studied it deeply. I'm not an expert in that area by any means, but I think it's if we're looking at evidence for the supernatural, if we're looking at evidence for demons, for hell, I think that would be one line of evidence that we'd want to look into deeply. And like I said, there's plenty of data available.
0: It's all fascinating thinking about these possibilities, isn't it?
1: It is, especially if it's the case that we're here for a little while on Earth and then we're someplace else for all of eternity. I think it kind of behooves us to think about it quite a bit for ourselves and for our loved ones.
0: What do you think of grief? Is it justifiable?
1: Oh, sure. I mean, it's a human emotion that leads to more emotional health in the long run. It's something that we all need to experience when we pass through some sort of trial or tragedy. And there are five stages of grief. Elizabeth Cooper Ross explained that in Death and Dying back in 1969. But I think when we avoid it, when we stuff it, suppress it, obviously there are plenty of experts out there that could tell us that that's not the healthiest approach to take. At the same time, if we're grieving over somebody who has passed away, again, that's something normal. That's something we ought to do. Maybe the time has come where we can see it in a little bit of a different context, because if the afterlife is real, if these NDEs actually demonstrate that there's something beyond this life, and if it is truly blissful for so many people, as the data suggest, then perhaps one way of healing is to start seeing what that person is experiencing, maybe from their vantage point rather than from ours. And we could talk more about, you know, the data on whether we see loved ones in the afterlife. There are certainly plenty of accounts along those lines. But, grief is something clearly we should experience and process. But at the same time, maybe NDEs give us a little different vantage point on how to process that appropriately.
0: If we have not had an after-death experience, but we believe in the afterlife, what should that do for our current life?
1: That's a great question. So, basically the question is, if I believe, then, you know, What should I do next? And the implications are profound. A couple of things about this. At the very least, we should be rethinking the meaning of death, like I was just saying with grief, right? If the essence of who we are survives, then perhaps death is far less daunting for ourselves. We don't have nearly as much to fear. Well, I mean, we think of death as the greatest evil that can ever happen to us, but maybe that's not true. Maybe it's just the next step in our evolution. Our bodies are made to break down. Not so that we're terminated, but maybe so that we are transformed. And that's why people who have had NDEs no longer fear death. They've come to understand that as part of the natural evolution of life, and they're confident about what's next. But, you know, the other caveat here is that new perspective on death and their fearlessness assumes that the person is entering that paradise that's so often described in these NDE accounts rather than entering the other place, right? So what we have to ask, you know, if there is an afterlife, well, how do we get there? And how do we ensure that that we and our loved ones experience the blissful version rather than the baneful version? Well, unfortunately, George, the NDE research and science generally provide very little guidance about how to get to heaven. I think they provide evidence for heaven and evidence for an afterlife, but no real roadmap on how to get there. Yeah. And so On this most important of questions, we got to turn to our faith traditions for answers. They go where science simply can't. My personal recommendation is Christianity offers a good starting point if you want to explore pathways to the best possible afterlife. You know, its central claim, many of your audience will know this, is that that a heavenly eternity freely available all who put their faith and trust in Jesus. But then, you know, that's a faith statement. not a scientific one, but for those looking for safe harbor for themselves and their loved ones, maybe that's a good place to start.
0: That's your next book, A Roadmap to Heaven.
1: Yeah, well, maybe a step, a stairway to heaven, as you were just playing a few minutes ago. One step at a time is what we're taking.
0: Let's go to Roberto in Orlando, Florida, east of the Rockies. Hello, Roberto.
2: Hi, George. Thank you for taking my call. I want to ask him, what is the meaning of consciousness? And also, if he knows any ways, methods, techniques that I can communicate with Jesus Christ.
0: Interesting take. What do you think, Michael?
1: Well, consciousness, and that's really what we're talking about here, is the study of the continuity of consciousness. Does it continue after our physical body dies? I mean, that means that we're awake, and that means that we are fully aware of our surroundings, and it also means that we're connected to those surroundings so that we can respond to external stimuli. So it's kind of the classic definition of what we mean by consciousness, and that's exactly what these folks are claiming to have experienced. I was conscious in this other space, in this other realm. This is what I saw. This is what I smelled. This is what I heard. These are the people I experienced. And it was so much more than a dream. It was more real than real life. I was wide awake, and I'm going to change my life because that does not happen in dreams. That does not happen because of hallucinations. So they're claiming to have a continuity of consciousness there. As far as your second question in communing and communicating with the supernatural realm and specifically with Jesus, well, the Bible gives us plenty of information about how to do that. It is a challenging thing in some ways, but in other ways, it may be the most simple of things. You just start doing it, and then hearing back from the supernatural is tricky. I would ask spiritually mature friends who have been there. I would ask your pastor and others around you who have done this. I would look into the book Celebration of Discipline by Richard Foster, an absolute classic on this very question that you're asking here. So those would be my next recommendations.
0: All right, next up, there's John in Idaho. Take it away, John.
3: This show, I just want to make a comment. George and Michael, this show is such a Mars Hill experience. It's so far out. You have all these kinds of guests. You have Christians. You have non-Christians. You have people who believe in the afterlife, people who think about whether there's aliens. It's just like this is a no holds barred show. And I just want to say that I feel so glad that this can happen in America. But this goes beyond America. We can ask all these questions about the afterlife. I am a follower of Yeshua and Yod Heh Vav Heh. But this is really, I just want to thank you, George. And I think we're all racing toward death. I mean, that sounds terrible, but even if you're a young child, everyone who has ever been born has already died and gone beyond. And all of us who are still alive, we're all going there. So isn't this amazing that you take callers, all these people like weird people like me and everybody, and we get to have this conversation. So I'm just a big fan, and I just really think we should just reach out and ask God to contact us. So thank you so much. This is a wild show. Where else can this happen? Nobody's controlling this. This is out of control, man, in a good way. And so, bless you guys.
0: All right. What do you think, Michael?
1: Well, it's kind of interesting. He called it a Mars Hill experience, and he's referring to something in the New Testament book of Acts there, where Paul goes to Mars Hill in Athens and speaks to the philosophers of his day, and he's trying to convince them of his worldview about Jesus, and he doesn't talk about his Damascus Road experience and seeing the light, and he doesn't go through the Jewish scriptures with him. What he does there at Mars Hill is he says, look, I've wandered around your community. I've seen this statue says to an unknown God, now what you worship in ignorance, I'm going to declare to you in power. And then he goes and he tells them about Jesus Christ. And so he starts with their worldview. He's kind of stepped over to their side and had this conversation with them. And some believed and some didn't believe, but the methodology is fascinating. And that's exactly what John in Idaho is talking about, that the methodology here, we are open to, let's hear the data, let's hear the evidence. It might be wild, it might be weird callers, it might be whatever, but I am open-minded and willing to listen to what you have to say, and then I'll process the evidence. It's exactly what we're trying to do in this book, Evidence for Heaven. It's like, here's the data, here's the greatest hits, here's what we know, you decide for yourself.
0: Let's go to Jeremy in North Dakota. Hello, Jeremy, good morning.
4: Hello, George and Michael. I want to tell you, 22 years ago, on December 8th, 2003, I was driving my vehicle up an icy hill. A Ford Expedition started to spot them without me. The Expedition was clear across my lane, impacted my Kia Rio, head onto my shoulder at about 24 miles an hour. Immediately, I was in a coma for 2.5 months. Just before I woke up from my coma, I was under the impression that I was walking up a mountain pathway with my wife at the time, now ex-wife. And as we were nearing the top of the mountain, a bunch of boulders started falling because it started shaking. And I found a cave crevice to guide her into to protect her. And as soon as I got her inside, I was knocked off the cliff by a giant boulder. And as I was falling to the ground, I heard a voice from the sky that said, Jeremy, your tasks are not complete yet. And just after I heard that, I thought I was impacting the ground to my certain death. And I woke up in a jolt in my hospital bed in Casper, Wyoming. Now,
0: And he was in the hospital for 2.5 months. What's your question, Jeremy?
4: My question is it possible that I... after that part of her soul that was attached to me in another dimension, because she's not the same person that I married.
1: Well, I guess that's possible. I'm not really sure how to interpret it beyond that, but maybe you have some professionals around you who could help you work through that at a deeper level. But, yeah, it's a fascinating story, and this is exactly when people have near-death experiences, is when they're, especially when they're in comas for an extended period of time. So, I wouldn't give up on exploring that further.
0: Do you think it's conceivable that priests can solve this problem, this issue of the afterlife? They can explain it?
1: Certainly our faith traditions, whether it's in the Catholic tradition or Eastern Orthodox or the Protestant tradition, and then many other faith traditions, Muslim, Buddhist, Hindu, Jewish, etc., have spoken to this issue of, is there an afterlife? What happens after we die? And I would like to see more of them explore the data, the eyewitness evidence, the near-death experiences as an adjunct to those faith traditions. So I think that we get closest to the truth when we bring together the science and the scriptures. I think that they complement one another quite well, and that is the pursuit of the whole truth. So whether it's priests, whether it's rabbis, imams, whomever, I think that, yes, they can help solve this because they have been the historic experts on this topic.
0: Michael, what is the greatest message somebody can get from your book, Evidence for Heaven?
1: Oh, that's a wonderful question. Thank you for that. I guess my interpretation of the evidence and the greatest takeaway, if you will, is that the evidence offers us more than hope. I think it offers us a rational basis for hope. And some people really need that. I mean, evidence-based reason. So I think it's a whole lot more than wishful thinking to consider, is there life after death? And what we're seeing in the research is promising evidence that we are more than our bodies, that the essence of who we are, whether we call it the mind, the psyche, consciousness, the soul, whatever we call it, the essence of who we are appears to live on after our physical body dies. And that is a data-driven conclusion. And so I think that one of the greatest takeaways here is, we need to lean into that and to explore the evidence for heaven.
0: After you wrote the book, Evidence for Heaven, how convinced were you that there's an afterlife?
1: Oh, I'm 100% convinced that there's an afterlife. I was very close to 100% convinced before writing this, but at the same time, I'm a social scientist and I want data, not just dogma. And so the more that I've researched it, I think the more compelling the case has become.
0: Michael, give out your website, if you would, which we have linked up at coasttocoastam.com.
1: Sure. People can reach me through michaelzigarelli.com, Z-I-G-A-R-E-L-L-I. So it's michaelzigarelli.com. And you can get the book, Evidence for Heaven, through Amazon and wherever books are sold.
0: Great. Thanks, Michael. Come back again. Love talking to you. For Dan Galante, Tom Danheiser, Sue Trikas, Lex Lonehood, Sean Latasseur, Alec Fernandez, Stephanie Smith, Tim Banal, George Knapp, Richard Serrett, and Connie Willis. I'm George Norrie, somewhere out there on Coast to Coast AM. We'll see you on our next edition. Until then, be safe, everyone.

0: There are three words I always hear when someone from our staff is on the phone. 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
3: The conflict with Iran continues. I'm Ted Lindner, Fox News. The U.S. carrying out retaliatory strikes on Iranian military facilities Thursday after American ships came under attack in the Strait of Hormuz. Fox's Kevin Cork with more.
4: Despite continued suffering by the Iranian people and the billowing capacity problems, it also continues to get hammered by U.S. forces. CENTCOM telling Fox tonight that American forces responded with self-defense strikes on Iran targets after three U.S. Navy destroyers came under missile and drone fire. Now, multiple reports tell us that the military targeted three Iranian ports abutting the strait, Bandar Abbas, Bandar Kargan, and Keshem. Here's what the president said about Iran on Truth Social. Iran's not a normal country. They are led by lunatics. If they had the chance to use a nuclear weapon, they would do it without question.
3: No damage or injuries were reported. Meanwhile, Fox's Lucas Tomlinson this morning reporting a Chinese-owned ship was struck by Iran in the Strait of Hormuz. U.S. Ambassador to the U.N. Michael Waltz confirming a Chinese media report that a large refined products tanker was struck by an Iranian projectile off the United Arab Emirates' Algiers port on Monday. And a cruise ship at the center of a hantavirus outbreak is headed to a port in the Canary Islands.
5: Some 40 people got off the ship at a mid-Atlantic island after the first man in died, eventually suspected of hantavirus, and left for the U.S. and elsewhere. There's a rush now to trace who left, even if they're showing no symptoms, to try to isolate any more trouble. Three people have died, another five ill, either confirmed or suspected to have contracted hantavirus. Symptoms include fever, respiratory, gastrointestinal distress. The cruise ship will dock Saturday at Tenerife, the Spanish Canary Island. There, the remainder of passengers and crew will be flown to various countries.
3: Fox's Greg Palcott. 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
6: 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Just click listen, then swipe right and hear the latest news updates on your time. 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
3: Well, later this morning, the Labor Department releases the key jobs report for the month of April. Fox's Hillary Barsky.
9: Investors and economists will be looking to see whether the labor market is still holding up following the first full month of the Iranian conflict and surging oil prices. Economists are forecasting that payrolls increased by 62,000 last month, which is barely one-third of March's much stronger 178,000 tally. The unemployment rate is anticipated to hold steady at 4.3%. For perspective, that's less than 1 percentage point above the April 2023 reading of 3.4%, which marked the lowest rate in 54 years. Hillary Barsky, Fox News.
3: At least three people injured after a shooting at a Publix grocery store in Somerville, South Carolina Thursday night. Berkeley County Sheriff Dwayne Lewis.
10: We have all three suspects in custody right now that fled from this scene. So this was not an active shooter. This was a situation where an individual was targeted by three other individuals while they were inside the Publix.
3: The other two victims identified as a bystander and store employee. An Oregon airline passenger arrested after his plan to bring 50 pounds of cannabis on a flight went up in smoke. Fox 12 Oregon's Michaela Armstrong with more.
11: A flyer giving Sky High a new meaning. Accused of attempting to fly from Portland to Chicago with 50 pounds of marijuana. A plan that could only be described by some flying with one word.
12: Brave. I don't even know how people be thinking about the stuff they be doing. I don't know. But they brave.
11: Court documents show the high-maintenance luggage was heading on a United Airlines flight from Portland to Chicago and was checked by 21-year-old Elijah Davis. Davis was arrested and allegedly told officers he was trying to make more money and didn't know he couldn't travel with the marijuana to later sell.
3: Davis faces a series of charges related to the illegal import of marijuana. I'm Ted Lindner. This is Fox News.
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0: heartland of America and the gateway to the West. Good morning, good evening, wherever you may be, across the nation, around the world. I'm George Norrie. This is Coast to Coast AM. Later tonight, what happens after we die? Here's what's happening. Human brain tissue has been found to contain far more microplastics than other organs in the body, with the highest levels in people diagnosed with dementia. Ultra-processed foods, which make up more than half of the calories consumed in the U.S., are a major delivery vehicle for these plastic particles. A blood-filtering medical procedure shows early promise as a way to remove these microplastics from the body, but scientists say more measurement tools are needed before it can be confirmed to work. What a story. A U.S. strike on Iran's Ketchum port in the Strait of Hormuz and the Bandar Abbas were reported Thursday, according to U.S. officials, saying that this was neither a restart of the war nor an end to the ceasefire. The U.S. military also struck Iran's naval checkpoint in Minab. With more, here's Tom Danheiser. Tommy?
1: Yeah, George, U.S. Central Command reported Thursday that American forces responded with self-defense strikes on Iranian targets after three Navy destroyers came under missile and drone fire but were not struck. The U.S. military targeted Bandar Abbas and Geshem, two Iranian ports near the Strait of Hormuz. U.S. President Donald Trump said the ceasefire with Iran is still in effect, calling the latest U.S. strikes against the country a love tap, as the U.S. military blockade on Iranian ports remains. The attacks came as Iran and the U.S. were working with mediators to formulate a one-page framework to restart negotiations aimed at ending the conflict. Meanwhile, Saudi Arabia and Kuwait lifted restrictions on the U.S. military's use of their bases and airspace, easing a hurdle for President Trump's operation in the Strait. And oil prices are volatile, recovering slightly after a sharp 15% drop caused by hopes for a U.S.-Iran deal to reopen the Strait of Hormuz, with WTI hovering around $95 to $98 a barrel, and Brent crude near $100 to $102.
0: Thank you, Thomas. The slowing labor market is posing a challenge to recent college graduates looking to begin their careers, with many new graduates finding work in southern cities. A study by ADP using data to compare the 53 largest metro areas in the U.S. based on hiring, wages, and affordability for workers in their 20s with college degrees. It found that Birmingham, Alabama, and Tampa, Florida were at the top of the list of destinations for fresh graduates embarking on careers. Other cities that followed: San Jose, California, Columbus, Ohio in the rankings. How about that? Snacks maker Utz this week issued a recall of select bags of potato chips over their potential contamination with salmonella. The Pennsylvania company said in a notice posted by the U.S. Food and Drug Administration that the announcement followed a recall issued by one of its ingredient suppliers. Let's check in with food safety coach Jeff Nelkin. Jeff, potato chips now with salmonella? There's no, nothing sacred.
2: Oh, well, that's for sure. And they've kind of started investigating and looking at a supplier of dry milk that they were checking it out. They're still investigating it. It's a voluntary recall. They haven't actually fingered the salmonella per se. But if people have any symptoms of fever, diarrhea, nausea, vomiting, certainly see your physician. And I have a number where people can 9 to 5 contact, the Utz people. Their number is 877-423-0149. And it's their customer care, so they can ask specifically questions about products they may have on hand.
0: Very great. Thank you, Jeff. Jeff's website, NelkinFoodSafetyCoach.com. A group of popular American pastors have warned that President Donald Trump's release of alien files could shatter Christian beliefs. They have claimed that U.S. intelligence officials have held a series of meetings with them and told them to prepare churches to hold the Christian community together in the wake of revelation shockwaves. Popular evangelist Pastor Perry Stone said that the alien files could include reports and possibly videos of aliens and extraterrestrial spacecraft. That's an amazing story. Here's retired Army Lieutenant Colonel Kevin Randall with his report of the week. Kevin, what do you have for us?
3: Well, nothing that spectacular, I'm afraid.
0: What a story.
3: Yeah, absolutely. But here's an interesting item. John Greenwald has learned that NASA is again speculating about the discovery of alien life. There were internal documents showing that NASA personnel are currently developing a protocol for the contact, which is building on work that had been done as far back as 2020. The impact of the discovery on life on other planets dealt with whether it was microscopic to what would happen if they discovered a complex civilization. Even the discovery of microscopic organisms or just plants and animals would change our perception of the universe. But here's the thing that I have been saying for years. According to a study done in the 1960s by the Brookings Institute, anytime a technologically superior civilization meets a technologically inferior civilization, that technologically inferior civilization ceases to exist. Not necessarily by conquest or warfare, but the mere introduction of the technology changes the world around them. An iron cooking pot is far superior to a clay pot. A firearm, especially revolvers or repeating rifles, were superior to bows and arrows and knives. And while indigenous warriors could pick up the weapons and ammunition left after a battle, they did not have the infrastructure to create their own rifles, repair the weapons if they broke, and they couldn't make ammunition. The introduction of those weapons altered their society. Anthropological research has proved this point time and again. In one case, the anthropologist, to induce the natives to talk to him, gave them steel axes. The problem in the society was that the leaders of the tribe held stone axes, and if somebody needed an axe, he or she was required to ask for it from those leaders. But a steel axe is far superior to a stone axe, and by handing them out, the anthropologist had undermined part of the societal structure. The point is that our civilization will not survive contact with a technologically advanced race. It will be altered, but then the changes might be good for everybody. Now we have Admiral Timothy Koyaudet on record as saying that aliens are hiding in our oceans. Because of the vastness of the seas and we are unable to routinely search the bottom of the oceans, we don't see them. But there are many reports of UFOs either diving into the ocean or rising out of it. The Sag Harbor case or crash from 1968 makes the case. According to work done by Chris Stiles and Don Ledger, who uncovered Canadian government documents reporting on this, we have solid evidence of the crash. They interviewed dozens, including military officers, religious leaders, police, and local population, who added credibility to their report. According to the document, ships were quickly over the site, and these included both Canadian and American military vessels. They detected something sitting on the harbor floor for several days. Eventually, it seemed to disappear as if it slipped away underwater. Goyaudet said during a 2015 naval exercise, pilots from the USS Theodore Roosevelt reported UFOs. If nothing else, these UFOs posed a safety risk to aerial operations. Finally, he told Congress that the government was withholding information about UFOs. This, of course, suggests the claim that transparency is little more than a myth at the moment, I must say. President Trump, answering a question about alien visitation, said, and I quote, "I think we're going to be releasing as much as we can in the near future. I've interviewed people. I've interviewed some pilots, very solid people, and they said they saw things you wouldn't believe. So we're going to be reading about it," end quote. So that kind of ties in with what you said, George, and that's what I have for tonight.
0: All right, Kevin, we'll keep our eyes on that story. Thank you very much. Kevin Randall, talking about UFOs. FBI Director Kash Patel criticized Arizona law enforcement for its handling of the investigation into Nancy Guthrie's suspected abduction, saying the FBI was initially kept out of the probe. Guthrie, the 84-year-old mother of NBC Today show host Savannah Guthrie, was last seen by family members on January 31st at the Tucson home of her older daughter, Annie. In a moment, investigative attorney Mark Shaw joins us. We'll talk about this incredible case next on Coast to Coast AM.
4: His name, Robert DiAguerro. Now, you had a health challenge some time ago. You were describing it as even to the point of losing consciousness. Like you said, a lot of people heard of carnivore. They've read about it in Ty Bollinger's book, Cancer Step Outside the Box. Now, how did you take it? Did you take the liquid, the capsules? What did you do?
5: Oh, the capsules.
4: Okay.
5: I started off taking it three times a day for the 6 days. But I'd say within the first week, week and a half, I noticed an amazing difference. No more of those queasy feelings of the anticipation of knowing that I was going to go into. They were gone. Absolutely gone. I'm just, my mind is blown on this stuff.
4: Well, would your wife corroborate your story? Usually that she would say, oh, honey, you're exaggerating. Oh, yeah. Or, no, you actually did recover that fast.
5: Oh, yeah. Oh, yeah, she corroborated. She was there one time when I was doing the gig, and I lost consciousness.
4: Oh, my.
5: That just freaked her out.
4: So you're taking the carnivore week to week and a half. You're getting some results there. Obviously, your body is the testing ground, ultimately. And I'd say if you see something, you feel it, you know it. And if you're not having the symptoms anymore, that's pretty significant.
5: I'm so excited about this stuff, I will tell you. In fact, I even loan bottles out to people just to have them try.
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0: And welcome back to Coast, George Norrie with you. We've got a fascinating and informative program for you tonight. For the first couple hours, Mark Shaw will be with us, author and attorney, former criminal defense attorney whose focus was on high-profile murder cases. He's been a legal analyst for ESPN, ABC, CNN, regular guest for us, and he has looked at all kinds of different episodes that have occurred on this planet. He's the author of the bestseller, The Reporter Who Knew Too Much, about Dorothy Kilgallen, as well as his most recent book, Abuse of Power. Tonight, we are going to talk about the missing case of Nancy Guthrie. Mark, welcome to the show, my friend. How you been?
1: Thank you so much for having me, George. I really appreciate it. Thank you.
0: I can't think of a better person to talk to about this bizarre case. It's one of the strangest I have ever heard of in a long time. How about you?
1: Well, it is, and yet I'll tell you what, if I may, what caught my eye about this case is that I see similarities. You know, I'm a historian. I see similarities. And as you know, my books have focused on the Marilyn Monroe death, the JFK death, Dorothy Kilgallen's death, Robert Kennedy's death. And I see similarities right off the bat because in each of those cases, we had these calamities, these confusions with regard to the start of the investigation or even if there was an investigation. And now we're faced with the same situation here. Kash Patel is lambasting the local authorities. They say, the local authorities and the sheriff say, we've been cooperating. I mean, it unfortunately tangles up what has to be done to really investigate what happened to this woman back in February, end of January, February, because that's what this is all about. It's a tragedy. She and her family are victims, and they require justice. And unfortunately, as you know, George, I've said in my books and whatever, in each of the ones I just talked about, there didn't end up being justice. And that's what has to happen here. So I decided I'd take your invitation, accept your invitation, so that maybe I can give a fresh approach to what's happened here and look at how we can do some positive things for the Guthrie family so they can get some answers to what happened to Nancy.
0: I want to get your thoughts tonight, Mark, on the motives that might be out there for this. What I find bizarre is the ransom has just fallen off. And I think many of the ransom demands have been phony. There may have been one or two real ones initially, but something happened. Whether she may have died right away and they're afraid, the kidnappers are afraid they're going to get charged with murder or something like that. Something bizarre happened. What do you think the motive was for this?
1: Well, when you look at the motive, it can be revenge, of course. It can be retribution against the family. It can be for financial gain and all of that. I never bought the financial situation. It just was too crazy, and unfortunately got into the media and TMZ and all that kind of stuff. It just didn't make sense to me. The next one I looked at, was this just a burglary gone awry, that somehow or another they went into that home and they were just going to, you know, take some things, steal some things, and then she happened to be there. Could that be possible? But I think it goes further than that. I think you have to look at who they were targeting. They were targeting Nancy, but in my opinion, they were also targeting her daughter, and I'll explain why that may be. And, you know, the problem here, though, is when you get into the situation, this reminds me of exactly what happened with JFK's assassination, if you'll remember. The local authorities in Dallas, they had jurisdiction over JFK's death, and they were going to do the autopsy. And we've all seen the Parkland Hospital physicians' accounts on YouTube with most logical conclusions about what happened and who walked into the park, J. Edgar Hoover. They basically stole JFK's body, shipped it off to Washington where the autopsy was faulty and all that. And so anytime you get this situation where you've got federal officials and you've got local, you're just asking for trouble. And I don't know if Kash Patel is telling the truth or the sheriff's telling the truth or whatever, but that really set off a damaging start And as you know, George, the first few days when something happens, a crime or whatever, are the most important.
0: Sure.
1: And this got off to a terrible start. They're still arguing about what's going on and so forth. And it's going to be difficult now to get it back on track.
0: And they found blood out there in that belonged to Nancy Guthrie. So something happened there, too.
1: Yes, but think about who found the blood. It wasn't the sheriff's department. It wasn't the federal authorities. It was a reporter for News Nation.
0: Yeah.
1: All right?
0: Good point.
1: Come on. I mean, these blood drops couldn't have been that difficult to find. And for whatever reason, I can't remember how quick it was that they found him, but this reporter, and I give him all the credit, he and his news team found the blood drops. And that is just sensational evidence, and especially in the days of DNA and technical and everything else like that. Now, the problem between the authorities and you know the federal people and the local people is that the federal people say that they sent those DNA samples

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1: Blood that the reporter found. Now, that's disgraceful to the family, in my opinion.
2: And Cash Patel, the head of the FBI, said they went to Google. They went to Google to get the videos.
1: I guess. I don't know who we believe here. All I know is we're now at a situation where we're not one step closer to what happened to this poor woman, and her family keeps going through hell every single day with regard to this. I saw where Savannah has said that her mother, she believes, is with the good Lord. So obviously she believes now that there might not be a possibility of finding her alive. I hate to think that way. I like to think there could be a miracle with regard to it. But what has to happen now is to really focus on who's responsible for this. And I have some ideas as to how that may happen.
2: Okay, we'll get into a lot of that. I want you to tell me a little bit of Savannah Guthrie. What's her background exactly?
1: Well, I'm not the greatest researcher in the world, but the first thing I would have done if I would have been heading up this investigation was go to a great article by a guy named David Lott, who wrote a book, From Law Student to Lawyer to Host of the Today Show, An Interview with Savannah Guthrie. I have her right in front of me. And it really talks about the remarkable journey that this woman had. She started out, you know, doing local news there in Tucson. And then she decided, you know, she thought that was where she wanted to go. And she went ahead and she, you know, decided, look, I may want to be a lawyer, too. So she took the LSA test and so on and so forth. And she did end up being a lawyer. But there's also some problems, you know, along the way. I would look at each step that she took with regard to what happened, including when she finally went to NBC and got on the Today Show and all of the people that she met along the way. I would double my investigation of anybody that she met during that particular time and go ahead and try to see if there's one quick thing, George. One thing I learned when I was a criminal defense lawyer, and I represented these people who committed reprehensible crimes. They wanted to tell somebody that they did it. It's human nature. And I believe that whoever was responsible for Nancy Guthrie's death is wanting to tell somebody, already has told somebody, or will tell somebody in the future. And so I would send my detectives to bars, to bowling alleys, to any place at all where this man might be, because I'm telling you right now, he has told somebody about this. And we can learn an awful lot also by looking at the life and times of Savannah Guthrie. And I want to make sure I say one thing. She's a victim here too, and she hasn't been at fault for, I don't believe, anything that I've found in her background at all. But it's now necessary to go through each person that she, you know, she was a lawyer with a famous firm. She did all these things, then she got on Today's Show. Someplace along the line, in my opinion, she offended somebody. And that person has held that inside. We're going to talk about an interview she also did with Donald Trump, because that caused a lot of friction with Trump. And there can be, in this political climate, some people who hated her for the way that she supposedly abused him and all that 6 years ago. So I see all these theories. I see all these profilers and everything. What I haven't seen is action that's going to give some relief to this family.
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1: There's just no way we're alone in this universe. It's just, to me, it's impossible.
2: If you do the math about the number of galaxies and the number of suns in the galaxies and the number of galaxies, it's impossible to believe that other life has not existed. And frankly, the numbers would tell you that there's got to be other intelligent life. If we are, the human species is a curious species, we can't wait to build craft that take us out into the universe to explore. So who's to say there aren't other species out there that feel the same level of curiosity that have come here to look around? And I think the Earth, it's teeming with life. We are so interesting. I have this theory, George. I think all intelligent life is interesting to all other intelligent life. And for me, that's all I need to know to understand why we're being visited.
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3: In the mid-1970s, Fleetwood Mac seemed to have hit the end of its road. On the advice of their producer, they decided to take a chance on two little-known musicians, Lindsey Buckingham and Stevie Nicks. Christine McVie tells us about Over My Head, the first hit off the new lineup's debut album.
4: That was written about a guy who shall not be named because he's quite well-known. It was one of the first songs we did on the White Fleetwood Mac album. It was the least developed song of all, and we knew it needed something. We played it, and I wasn't too crazy about it at all. Until a brainstorm happened, and I said, why don't we get in like a cheap Farfisa or a Vox Continental or something? Lo and behold, that's exactly what it needed. It just tied all the other parts together, and we started adding to it, and then I re-sung it, and it ended up being one of the first singles, I think.
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1: What's your gut tell you about disclosure? Is it going to happen?
5: In my opinion, disclosure is not going to happen, George, and here's why. They've released task force after task force since Roswell that never tell us anything and never give us full access. But do I think disclosure is ever going to come from a government source? No. And if it does, it'll be some type of faked event, like, look here, we're orchestrating something for you to see, but that's not what's really going on.
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1: We'll be back in a moment with more with Mark Shaw as we talk about the sad and incredible case of the missing Nancy Guthrie. 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
2: 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In the search of either, just put Coast to Coast AM. 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

0: And welcome back, George Norrie, along with Mark Shaw, as we talk about the case of the missing Nancy Guthrie. Mark, the Tucson home that Nancy was in belongs apparently to her older daughter, Annie Guthrie. How in the world did break-in kidnappers even know Nancy was in that house?
1: Well, they may not have, but it's just these things don't have any logic to it, but I don't see investigations of that, George. You're such a smart man and a man of the truth. You just brought that up. I haven't read much about that at all. And that's one of the problems here. You know, you asked me the last time when I was on your program, why have I spent 10, 15 years or whatever looking into Marilyn's case and JFK's and Dorothy's and even Sirhan's case and all of that? It's because I look at these people as clients of mine in some ways, just like I had clients when I was a criminal defense lawyer. And so I defend them. I want to be able to find out what happened. And that's what has to happen here. I don't see that Nancy Guthrie has anybody totally involved with defending her, finding out what happened to her, and everything. And they're missing these clues. You know, Dorothy was great with the assassination of JFK, with looking for small clues. And I don't see any, shoe leather, let's call it, with a detective out there going from house to house or whatever. Just listen to this with Savannah. 2004, she goes to Court TV. Then in 2007, she moves to NBC News. And then she joins the Today Show in 2011. And then she becomes co-host there. I mean, this is good ground for things. When she was a lawyer, did she offend people when she was in court? I haven't seen anybody looking into those kinds of things. But that's where we'll find the answers, I believe, because just like you mentioned, I hadn't thought of that either. But, why in the world have they not looked into what happened there? It's kind of, why in the world, George, with these high-profile cases, are the investigations or lack thereof always confusing, always complex, no common sense, and so on and so forth? These people like Nancy Guthrie or are not getting the same sort of fairness from the investigation, Guthrie, from the investigations that the person on the street gets. And so that's what bothers me, and it really keeps me up at night, especially with this case, because just think, George, how life changed for that woman. One night in, I guess, the end of January or first part of February, everything is great in her life. She's so proud of Savannah. She's with her family and everything like that. And then this guy puts on this costume, whatever you want to call it, and comes to the front door and comes in there and abducts her, and life changes in a blink. That is just awful that those kind of things can happen in our country, and we've got to help these people find the truth about what happened.
0: And what happened to the ransom demands? I find bizarre. Even to this day, you would think they would try to get something for it.
1: Well, yeah, you would, but I don't think that's the motive. I still believe that somewhere along the line, maybe they got sick and tired of seeing Savannah on the Today Show, or there's something else, and I would strongly suggest, I'm going to suggest to you right now this. I think the Guthrie family would be very smart to go ahead and hire a private investigator, perhaps a retired detective or somebody like that, and get them involved in this particular investigation so that they don't have a grudge to bear like apparently the sheriff has with the federal authorities or what else that way. I'm sure hopefully they could afford that. Get somebody involved who doesn't have any allegiance to anybody, and let that person, a woman or a man, whatever it is, and go ahead and look into these parts of the case that haven't been addressed. Including, as I said, I'm sure, because of my experience defending the worst crooks in the world, that they want to tell somebody about this. It's human nature, George. You can't just, you know, they want the headlines in some ways. Sure, they're scared and so on and so forth that way. But I'm telling you right now, there's somebody out there, or maybe two or three people there in Tucson, who know who this is, and he has told them exactly what he did and why, and perhaps can give some peace to the family in terms of what happened to Nancy.
0: I think you're right, Mark. Somebody else knows something about what's going on here. We're coming up on 49 years since Jimmy Hoffa disappeared. We still don't know where he is. We have our speculation. I do. I was one of the last reporters to talk to him in 77. But in this particular case, will they ever find Nancy Guthrie?
1: Unless they change the methods of what they're doing, they won't. Something's got to have a spark. Now, they say they're looking at DNA material, again, DNA evidence and so on and so forth. But there's got to be somebody in charge here who is commanding the investigation and takes a looks at it out of the box and goes forward and says, all right, let's look into Savannah Guthrie. Let's look into Nancy. Did she offend anybody? Is there somebody in their family that did? Were they upset when Matt Lauer was taken off of the Today Show and because of his issues that he had, and Savannah became, you know, the co-host? There's something like that, and it's out there, and I'd like to see them be able to bring somebody in that represents the Guthrie family and let them look into all of this, because I think that's the key to the truth.
0: And maybe tonight, listening to this program, somebody out there, Mark, knows something, and it's time for them to tell.
1: Well, I hope that's one of the reasons I wanted to come on there. I know what respect people have for you, George, and I hope people know that I'm a person of the truth, as you are. And I would, you know, they can get in touch with me if they want. I'm sure they could with you, and I would be glad to go ahead and do whatever I could to move this case forward. If they have to raise money to go ahead and hire a private investigator or whatever it may be, I'd chip in with that, and I'm sure people around the world would. So some way or another, I hope that Savannah may hear what we've talked about here, and they go out and they find somebody who's credible and has the credentials to go out there and start new today, tomorrow, and go out there and figure out exactly why this person did it, and who knows how he did it, and so on and so forth. That's the key to the truth.
0: Mark, do you think there's any possibility that Nancy Guthrie may still be alive?
1: I do. And I truly believe that could be possible, and why would we not want to think that way? It could be, you know, that somebody, we don't know that much about this person. I saw this documentary with the profilers on there and everything, but that's a lot of guesswork. That's a lot of speculation. Could this person be mentally disturbed? Could this person somehow or another, be the type of person who would go ahead and abduct her, and maybe it was a mistake to do so, and there's a cabin out in the middle of the desert someplace or something, and he's taking care of her? I saw one thing that was interesting today, and I don't know if it could make a difference or not, but apparently, there's the possibility that Nancy Guthrie may have been taken to Mexico. And if she did, then the prescription drugs are much easier to get in Mexico than they are the United States. Maybe this person has some sort of morality within them, and he's not going to go ahead and do anything that would cost this woman her life. I want to believe that. And because she has some ailments, she needs prescription drugs and things like that, I'd like to think there's some good in this guy. And at some particular point, he'll decide that he wants to come out with the truth, or he wants to go ahead and keep her alive, because obviously the alternative is something that is going to put him in prison for the rest of his life or whatever it may be. So I'm going to bet on him that at some point he's going to come forward and that he's taking care of Nancy someplace right now.
0: Or why doesn't he even send an anonymous letter somewhere to somebody explaining what's going on?
1: Well, I had that happen with a case where I represented a gentleman who had kidnapped a woman and put her in the trunk of a car and drove around with her and everything else like that. And it was a very difficult case for me to represent him. And finally, actually, after we met and we talked and everything, he was able to get a hold of the family and tell them where their son was and that kind of thing, because there was some guilt in his mind and everything. But also, you know, this person has to be scared. Frightened. What's going to happen if he comes clean? What's going to happen if this or that occurs? So I think that's the reason why they wouldn't do that. But I still believe that there's somebody out there that he's talked to about this, and I just hope that at some point that person, and that person is scared as well, because they're afraid they'll be targeted as not,
0: right,
1: and so on and so forth. But in the mix of all of that, you know, I'm a very positive person. I still think Nancy Guthrie, I don't know why I keep saying that. Nancy is alive, and I'm going to keep praying that something's going to happen that's going to break this case wide open.
0: I hope you're right on that respect, Mark. I'm not sure, though. But do you think if the kidnapper, the abductor, would do a mea culpa, they might say to him, okay, we're not going to charge you with this or that, but we're going to give you this?
1: Absolutely. The smartest thing he could probably do is get himself a good criminal defense lawyer, okay? And you know, I'd represent the guy. Maybe people get upset with my saying that, but I would, and I know there's much better lawyers than me. Talk to somebody that way. Tell them what happened. I would bet my life on it that a lawyer could negotiate a deal with the authorities where if she is brought back alive, that they would go ahead and make some sort of a plea bargain. It might be one that people wouldn't be happy about. But the most important thing right now, number one, is getting her back. Well, that's the only thing, in my opinion, getting her back alive. And, of course, behind that is for this person to be responsible for his acts. But I like to look at the fact that if this person is listening or somebody tells him about what we've talked about, that he goes and finds a criminal defense lawyer. I can help him find one, or you can, or whatever, Tom can. I mean, we can do that, and if we could be an intermediary to helping with this, I'm sure we would feel very, very good about ourselves.
0: What would authorities do if he contacted them and say, she's passed on, she died of a heart attack the moment I went and got her and I took her body? Would they give him some leniency or not?
1: I believe so. Again, because what's most important here? First is if she's alive. Second is that this family has to have some closure to this. I mean, I can't imagine, can you, George, what it's like every day for Savannah and the rest of the family? I don't know how she goes on the Today Show and puts a smile on her face. God love her. Because you got to know that she's not only concerned about what happened to her mother, but she's worried about how she was treated. What about that blood? I mean, I don't know how she sleeps at night. I couldn't. It'd be very difficult. So if this man went to the authorities or got a lawyer and went to the authorities, and there could be some peace for this family, I will bet you that they would go ahead and make some sort of a plea bargain with this guy and get some peace for this family.
0: If somebody's listening tonight and knows something, really knows something definitive, who should they call, the FBI or Pima County?
1: Boy, that's a tough one, isn't it? I think this person talks to a lawyer. That's the first thing. But second, I'm not much on federal authorities, I must tell you. So I believe, yes, this sheriff has been besieged with incompetence and everything else that way and all that. But I think in his heart he's a good man. So I would suggest that be the person that they go to. Right now it's a state crime, okay, so it's within the state. Now, she was taken across the borders and things, that could be happening. But I think that's the place to start with the sheriff.
0: Is it a situation where if a lawyer gets a call, does that lawyer have the right to call authorities and say, you're not going to believe this, but?
1: Only with permission. He'd have to have permission of his client to do that, and I would for sure make sure that he got it in writing and everything else like that. But you hope she's going to get the right type of lawyer that is going to say to themselves, you know, I'm in a position where I can do a number of things here, but the main thing is that I can help give some peace to this family, and I'm going to go ahead and contact the sheriff's department. I'll negotiate some sort of a deal and whatever, and be able to bring some closure to this. Forget all this stuff that's about the money or the DNA or anything else like that. Let's put a stop to that and figure out how to get closure for this family. That's what I would hope a lawyer would do.
0: That would be one of the most important things. Why does there seem to be odds between the locals and the FBI?
1: Well, I hate to speculate, but apparently a few years ago there was some RICO allegations against the sheriff. Now, people can can correct me if I'm wrong, but I saw today that the deputy sheriff, maybe you saw it too, deputy sheriff came forward in the Tucson Police Department or Sheriff's Office, I guess Sheriff's Office, and said that this whole thing is a mess. The investigation was a mess from the beginning. These people didn't know what they were doing and so on and so forth. And then he mentioned that about a few years ago, and I didn't have time to look into it, but apparently there were some hard feelings on the sheriff's part for him being investigated. So that just throws something else into it for sure.
0: And do we know if any neighbors saw or heard anything?
1: You know, that's kind of stopped too. I don't get it with regard to this investigation. You know, it's just as bad as the ones I talked about with Dorothy and Marilyn and JFK and all of that. It's incomplete. It's inconsistent. It's not the kind of justice that they deserve. And this is not the kind of justice that the family deserves the justice is just not there in these kinds of cases, especially for the Samantha and the family and Nancy and so on and so forth. So it's all about justice, in my opinion. And I feel like that is possible here. Some way or another, that can happen and can get some closure with regard to the family, especially.
0: Mark, we're going to take a short break and come back and take phone calls with you. Mark Shaw with us as we talk about the strange case of the missing 84-year-old Nancy Guthrie. If you know anything about what might be going on, call the FBI, call the Pima County Sheriff's Department in the Tucson area, and help them out. We'll be back in a moment on Coast to Coast AM.
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3: The ceasefire still holds. I'm Dave Anthony, Fox News.
4: If there's no ceasefire, you're not going to have to know. You're just going to have to look at one big glow coming out of Iran.
3: That's what President Trump tells reporters despite a flare-up in fighting with Iran.
4: They trifled with us today. We blew them away. They trifled. I call that a trifle.
5: The Pentagon says the USS Truxtun, the USS Mason, and USS Rafael Peralta were targeted by Iranian missiles, drones, and small boats. In response, the U.S. military says it hit Iranian missile and drone launch sites, command and control locations, and intelligence surveillance and reconnaissance nodes. The president says the three unharmed U.S. destroyers will now rejoin his naval blockade, warning of more harsh action if a deal with Iran is not reached soon.
3: That's Fox's Madeline Rivera. The president says his red line remains Iran cannot have a nuclear weapon. A report a few minutes ago out of Iran state media claims that Iran has seized an oil tanker. Oil prices, they are up slightly. But gas is down a penny today after a big spike up the last couple of weeks at the pump. AAA's national average for regular is still $4.54 per gallon. President Trump also reacted last night to another court ruling against more of his tariffs.
4: We had one very positive vote. We had two radical left judges that voted against it.
3: The Court for International Trade called illegal the next wave of tariffs the president imposed under a different statute after the Supreme Court struck down his first tariffs in February as unconstitutional. The new ruling only affects the plaintiffs, leaving in place the tariffs for the others. The U.S. is sending a plane to Spain's Canary Islands, where a cruise ship stricken by hantavirus outbreak will dock tomorrow. The plane will fly the 17 American nuns on board back to the U.S. And all the passengers are in quarantine with 8 suspected hantavirus cases. 3 of those died. World Health Organization Dr. Maria Van Kerkhove says,
6: this is not SARS-CoV-2. This is not the start of a COVID pandemic.
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3: We'll get the monthly jobs report later this morning, expected to show a big hiring slowdown in April, and economists predict no change in the unemployment rate, which was at 4.3% in March. On Wall Street, ahead of the report, stock futures have been rising. The day after selling dropped the Dow down 313 points. The NASDAQ and the S&P 500 fell from their record highs. More than 2 years before the Summer Olympics in Los Angeles, police in L.A. estimate it's going to cost more than $1.1 billion to secure the events for the Games, but the LAPD says it can only cover about a third of that and will need help securing the Olympics from other law enforcement agencies. Soccer's World Cup starts next month with the first match in the L.A. area, and a lot of venues across America need to be secured.
9: Homeland Security Secretary Mark Wayne Mullen discussed the security preparations Thursday while appearing on Fox Business's Mornings with Maria.
10: Over 39 days, we're going to have basically 78 Super Bowls in 11 cities.
9: And the secretary admits there are concerns.
10: That threat level is extremely high, especially in soft areas outside of the stadiums.
9: Mullen says the recent 76-day shutdown has his department playing catch up.
10: It definitely has hindered our ability to be as proactive as we would like.
9: The first game in the U.S., June 12th at SoFi Stadium in Inglewood, California. The final is at New Jersey's MetLife Stadium, July 19th. Kevin Uretsky, Fox News.
3: In the NBA playoffs, the top seeds in the East and the West win again.
11: Cunningham loses Strauss.
3: Cade Cunningham's late three-pointer helped seal it for Detroit, beating Cleveland 107-97 on Amazon Prime Video. The Pistons now have a two-game lead over the Cavaliers. The Thunder have the same over the Lakers, keeping Oklahoma City undefeated in the postseason. The defending champs beat L.A. 125-107. I'm Dave Anthony, and this is Fox News.
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15: This is America in the Morning from Westwood One. I'm John Trout. It's Friday, May 8th, 2026. Here's what's coming up on America in the Morning.
16: Is an Iran peace deal in jeopardy because of new attacks in the Strait of Hormuz?
17: There's some very important sticking points.
16: I'm Richard Johnson.
18: Tennessee becomes ground zero for partisan gerrymandering. I'm Joan Jones.
15: A massive cyber attack impacts thousands of schools and students. Then Marco Rubio exchanges gifts with Pope Leo.
19: The latest results from two popular restaurant chains shows just how a few bucks can make a difference and how many customers come through the door. I'm Peter Schachnow.
20: A federal appeals court takes up sanctions against a Democratic senator.
21: They're going to come after you.
20: I'm Clayton Neville.
22: President Trump is giving the European Union a deadline to approve last year's trade framework. Sagar Meghani, Washington.
15: All ahead on America in the Morning. It's 7 after. Iran appears to be stalling on responding to the peace deal offered by President Trump, and the president says there could be a deal next week. But all of this as Iran on Thursday attacked three Navy ships in the Strait of Hormuz, and the U.S. military retaliated with airstrikes on Iranian military facilities. Correspondent Rich Johnson reports that Thursday's incidents, ones that the president downplayed as a love tap, are stoking fears the attack and counterattack could derail both the talks and the ceasefire.
16: The U.S. Central Command says its forces intercepted what it called Iran's unprovoked missile, drone, and small boat attacks on three U.S. Navy ships. The U.S. says none were hit, while Iran says its attacks did do some damage. The Navy responded with its own attacks on at least two Iranian targets, calling the action defensive. The attacks come as one observer says there's actually been progress toward reaching an agreement.
17: There's some very important sticking points. Some of them are going to be very, very challenging to overcome. But there is a prospect for actually getting this resolved.
16: But that was before Thursday's attacks, according to Trita Parsi, founder of the Washington-based Quincy Institute for Responsible Statecraft.
17: It remains to be seen if that optimism will now evaporate as a result of what just has happened.
16: Parsi's comments courtesy of Al Jazeera. As the talks continue with Pakistan as the intermediary, President Trump faces three challenges: U.S. politics and the backlash over rising gas prices, the U.S. reputation around the globe, and how this will influence his upcoming summit with China's leader, Xi Jinping. Former South Carolina Republican Congressman Patrick McHenry says China is a very interested observer, thanks to
0: the impact of Iran on and Iranian oil in particular on the cost of everything in China and China's dependency on the Iranian regime and China's funding and military and technological support of the Iranian regime.
16: McHenry's comment courtesy of Bloomberg News. The president wrote on social media Thursday night, this does not signal an end to the ceasefire. He called the U.S. attacks a love tap. But White House optimism over ending the war is tempered by a new CIA report leaked to the Washington Post. It says that Iran can survive the U.S. naval blockade for at least 3 to 4 months before facing more severe economic hardship. I'm Richard Johnson.
15: Following this week's Supreme Court decision on Louisiana's congressional districts, several states immediately embarked on redistricting plans of their own. Tennessee Governor Bill Lee has quickly signed into law newly redrawn congressional maps voted on Thursday in a special session of the state legislature, which eliminates the state's lone majority Black Democrat district. Joan Jones has the story from Nashville.
1: Raucous objections of the crowd in the chambers, Republicans in the Tennessee legislature passed a law that redraws the state's congressional map and divvies up the county where Memphis resides into three separate districts, all of them Republican, and it carves out the only Democrat district in the state. State Senator London Lamar.
21: This is not about making Memphis matter. Memphis already mattered. Memphis matters in our economy. Memphis matters in the history of our country. And Memphis matters because we have a vote and representation in Congress that's being stripped today.
1: However, that seat, what had been the 9th Congressional District, has been represented by an older white Jewish man for the past 19 years, Steve Cohen. State Representative Justin Pearson, who regularly spars with Republicans, ended up in a confrontation with Tennessee State Patrol troopers working to clear the gallery of disruptive protesters. Not long after that bill was passed and signed by the governor, the Tennessee NAACP said it had already filed a lawsuit. Congressman Steve Cohen pledged to sue too. Tennessee became the 9th state to adopt new House districts after last week's Supreme Court decision that limited the use of race when drawing congressional lines. The lawsuits are flying in Florida, too, where Governor Ron DeSantis also signed a newly redrawn map. Louisiana Governor Jeff Landry has postponed that state's midterms to allow time for lawmakers to amend its maps. Alabama is considering a map that would allow one additional Republican seat. And in South Carolina, Republican State House members have proposed a new U.S. House map. It could also give the GOP one more seat. I'm Joan Jones.
15: 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It's 12 past. Leo and Rubio, when we return on America in the Morning after these messages.
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0: It's Friday. You're with America in the Morning, and there's a couple areas prone to severe weather today. AccuWeather.com meteorologist LaTroy Thornton has the outlook.
1: Two distinct areas with the risk for thunderstorms to turn severe are expected to set up today from southern parts of the plains into the Midwest. The northern zone will be sparked by a cold front falling apart over the center of the nation, with afternoon and evening storms capable of producing hail and damaging wind gusts of 50 to 60 miles per hour from the southern half or so of Missouri, south and west through northwestern Arkansas, southeastern Kansas, and much of Oklahoma east of the Panhandle. A similar risk for hail exists this afternoon, but continues later into tonight from the Texas-Mexico border zone inland to the Houston and Midland areas, also including cities like Austin and San Angelo, with a risk for gusts to at least 55 to 65 miles per hour. Showers and storms extend eastward into the southeastern states, especially near the Gulf Coast, with some downpours most likely into southern parts of Louisiana and coastal Mississippi and Alabama, and more spotty activity into the Florida Panhandle and as far north as places like Jackson, Mississippi and the Dallas Metroplex. There can even be a thunder shower, mainly this afternoon toward the central Florida Peninsula, including Orlando, but staying south of Jacksonville. The rest of the southeast does look dry for today, as do places from the Ohio Valley through the Mid-Atlantic. There may be a shower in parts of the New York City area this afternoon, but otherwise many coastal areas look dry right into Maine, as the risk for showers instead favor the interior northeast into parts of Ohio, lower Michigan, and into Indiana and Illinois. To the north and west of there, dry conditions win out right to the west coast, with warmth away from the coast and heat in the desert southwest. In Portland, Oregon, it's looking nice today with clouds and sun, high 71. For Galesburg, Illinois, watch for a shower or two in the area, the high 65 today. That's the nation's weather. I'm AccuWeather.com meteorologist LaTroy Thornton.
0: 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Students and staff at hundreds of school districts, colleges, and universities, including Harvard, Penn, and Duke, have been the victims of a massive cyber data breach. The breach involves infrastructure. The parent company of Canvas, a web-based learning management system used daily by educators and students for coursework, assignments, and communication. Thousands of institutions and millions of users have reportedly been affected. Harvard said users of their site were redirected to a cyber criminal group called Shiny Hunters, which claims to have stolen the data from 9,000 schools and is demanding a ransom. Shifting gears, Secretary of State Marco Rubio in Italy meeting with Pope Leo at the Vatican. Correspondent Nicole Winfield reports the meeting comes after President Trump's criticism of the pontiff.
2: Secretary of State Marco Rubio spent about 2.5 hours in the Vatican today. He met first with Pope Leo and then with the Cardinal Secretary of State, Pietro Parolin. The State Department says that they did discuss the situation in the Middle East and the need for a durable peace, but the real visit was to underscore the strong bilateral relationship between the United States and the Holy See. This visit came after weeks of sparring between President Donald Trump and Pope Leo, with Trump criticizing Leo's call for peace and dialogue to end the Iran war. By the end of the audience, it appeared that at least the tensions had come down a little bit.
3: This is a baseball guy, but and it has the seal of the State Department. So, it what to get someone who has everything.
4: I love being, of course, plant of peace. This is the coat of arms here of Pontificate here.
2: Secretary Rubio presented Leo with a crystal football with the seal of the State Department on it, and he joked that he knew that Leo was a baseball guy.
0: Nicole Winfield reporting. It's 18 after. When we return on America in the Morning, satisfying investors' appetites with the Golden Arches Value Meal after these messages.
5: My whole identity had been wrapped up in being a soldier. 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
0: It's 20 after. America in the Morning continues. CNBC's Peter Schachnow has a look at Friday business. You might say this report has some value. Peter?
11: The McDonald's value meal has been especially valuable for the company. Judging by the latest quarterly results, McDonald's reported better than expected profit and sales as it doubled down on efforts to draw customers through its value meals. Chris Kimchinski is the CEO of McDonald's.
12: Clearly, when you have elevated gas prices, which is the core issue that I think we're all seeing about in the press right now, gas prices, inflation on that, that is going to disproportionately impact low-income consumers, and so we expect the pressures there are going to continue.
11: The McDonald's value meal is typically $6 to $8, but it's a different story at Shake Shack, which reported a quarterly loss and weaker-than-expected sales. Here's CNBC reporter Brandon Gomez.
13: Shake Shack is a different story. You're closer to $15 or $20 lunch occasions, more discretionary, premium, and more exposure when consumers start pulling back. Now, management pointed out to a roughly $12 base meal as value, but the brand still sits higher on the curve. Now, that shows in how they're trading. It's still valued like a growth company, so when growth slows, the reaction gets amplified, as you saw today.
11: Shake Shack shares plunged 28% following that quarterly report. Investors have been focusing on progress toward ending the Middle East conflict, and Rebecca Patterson says the clock is ticking in terms of the damage it could do to the U.S. economy. She's former chief investment officer at Bridgewater Associates and a senior fellow at the Council on Foreign Relations.
14: The major thing is that we have a finite amount of time before we feel the pain of the war a lot more acutely. There's about 3 to 4 weeks estimate of oil buffers left before the inventory, those strategic reserves, all of that was released, is gone. And once that's gone, if the strait is still closed, we could be at risk of prices spiking a lot further.
11: Appliance maker Whirlpool is in a world of financial hurt. It has slashed its full-year earnings outlook and suspended its stock dividend. Whirlpool had been providing investors with a yield of nearly 7%. CEO Mark Bitzer says it's a tough time in the appliance industry.
15: This level of industry decline is similar to what we have observed during the global financial crisis, and even higher than during other recessionary periods.
11: And that's due to higher costs and a slump in demand. First-time claims for jobless benefits fell by 10,000 last week, according to the Labor Department. But job cuts in April jumped 38%, according to consulting firm Challenger Gray & Christmas. All that comes ahead of this morning's April jobs report, expected to show that the U.S. economy added 55,000 new jobs last month. Also on today's business calendar, the latest reading of the widely followed University of Michigan Consumer Sentiment Index, which hit a record low last month due to anxiety over the war in Iran and those higher gasoline prices.
0: CNBC's Peter Schachnow. It's 24 after. When we return on America in the Morning, courtroom showdown brewing over comments made by Arizona Senator Mark Kelly after these messages.
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0: It's 26 after. America in the Morning continues. A federal appeals court is taking up the Trump administration's efforts to censure Arizona Senator Mark Kelly over comments he made last year. Correspondent Clayton Neville has an update.
1: U.S. Defense Secretary Pete Hegseth tried to sanction Senator Mark Kelly after the Democrat criticized the deployment of National Guard in U.S. cities and the authorization of strikes on suspected Latin American drug smuggling boats. Kelly insisted service members didn't have to legally obey the orders.
2: It was pretty simple then, and it still is, that service members need to follow the law.
1: Kelly spoke to reporters after a hearing that lasted longer than an hour in front of a three-judge panel.
2: If you say something that the president or this administration does not like, they're going to come after you.
1: The judge is reportedly hesitant to rule in favor of the sanctions to include removing the former astronaut's pension, questioning why a retired service member would have to give up their retired status over the suggestion that the military can disobey illegal orders. I'm Clayton Neville.
0: President Trump is giving the European Union a deadline for finalizing last year's trade framework or face more tariffs. Washington correspondent Sagar Magani is following that story.
3: The president says the EU has until July 4th to do so, or it will face higher tariffs. Last week, he announced EU autos would face a 25% tariff starting this week.
4: As usual, they were not adhering to the agreement that we have.
3: It's unclear if he now means tariffs would jump July 4th on all EU goods. The original framework called for the U.S. to impose 15% tariffs on everything. That dropped to 10% after the Supreme Court ruled the president lacked legal authority to declare an economic emergency to impose the initial tariffs used to pressure the EU into trade talks. Sagar Magani, Washington.
0: America in the Morning for Friday, May 8th, 2026 is produced by Jeff McKay. I'm John Trout. This is Westwood One.
5: Good morning. I'm Jared White with Ag News headlines on Brownfield. Iowa Congresswoman Ashley Hinson believes Proposition 12 language still has a path forward in the Senate version of the Farm Bill.
6: It clearly passed out of the House in a bipartisan fashion.
5: Corey Lacey with the Illinois Soybean Association tells Brownfield several Illinois ag groups are relieved that legislation calling for more than 24 hours notification before applying some agricultural pesticides has stalled in the General Assembly.
7: Anytime a pesticide application happens within 1,500 feet of a school or park or trail, a notice would have to go out.
5: North Iowa farmer Casey Schlichting says escalating fuel prices are being felt on farms across the U.S.
8: $4.35 corn and put $375 in the semi. That was a little disheartening.
5: And West Central Indiana farmer Jason Breyer says another year of lower farm incomes has led to changes in his operation.
9: Rolled back on some fertilizer.
5: I'm Jared White for Brownfield.
10: Ms. Fernandez, what are those tiny things?
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2: From the Country Financial Studio, I'm Rita Frazier. This is the RFD Livestock Report. An animal disease update last week from Dr. Jim Lowe, the College of Vet Med at the University of Illinois, talking about diseases that have had huge impacts on the pig business. And that one in particular, the last two or three years, has been PRRS.
3: Yeah, herd health in the U.S. has really been not good, really driven almost exclusively by porcine reproductive respiratory syndrome, which is a virus of pigs. We've had it really since the late 80s, early 90s. 1989 is the first identified case here in the U.S. And so it's endemic. Most herds, meaning it actively transmits. We have a lot of herds affected. What's really changed is, and we all learned our COVID lesson about variants and Omicron, and we named all those things. We don't name them that same way in pigs, but we've had increased variation or a variance of this virus that are much more aggressive than traditional PRRS. And so PRRS is the acronym, and we tend to call it PRRS. We have had a much more virulent, so the virus itself causes disease, much more severe disease. But the bigger thing is it transmits a lot more effectively. I don't want to say easily, but it's more effective in its transmission. So one herd being infected is resulting in many more herds being infected than what would have occurred 25 years ago. And that's what's really changed. So we've had a lot of outbreaks. Those outbreaks have been really severe in terms of mortality in both growing pigs, which has been historical. And now we've even had some adults, the breeding stock, dying post-infection, which is pretty abnormal for a virus. It's aggressive, and I think the aggressive everybody could get their head at. I think the part that's really devastated the industry is that it transmits so easily. So we've had lots and lots of infections. And not good. We're not going to be short pigs. We got plenty of sows. And so I don't think from an industry standpoint, consumer standpoint, we're going to see an increase in price or really a reduction in the number of market hogs we send to town. But one more pressure driving cost up for producers, and not a lot of good answers from those of us in the scientific community today. So everybody's working hard, but we're going backwards, not forwards right now from a control standpoint.
2: So from the scientific side, you said no real good answers. And I know that, you know, National Pork, lots of conversations are circulating. What to you is the, you know, the most encouraging?
3: I don't know if there's a lot encouraging right now. And I think that's the part of everybody's reasonably frustrated with. Our traditional control approaches have not worked very well with this virus as it's evolved. Again, it's this transmission thing. So what we used to do for control or keeping herds biosecurity, keeping herds infected, has failed at a relatively high clip as this virus has become more easy to transmit. So lots to learn, but I think we're going to have to think long and hard about where do we have farms at? How do we think about managing those farms? What are the strategies? And that's really partially on us as academics to think about the research side of that. It's also on producers to think creatively about what can we do. There's some really cool work going on right now, including some work we're doing here in Illinois, really in collaboration with quite a few others, right? But a lot of work looking at transmission. How does the virus get from farm A to farm B? And we've known for a long time the routes, how it can get there. The question is how frequently is it along each one of those routes? And
2: Dr. Jim Lowe, University of Illinois. More with Dr. Jim tomorrow here on the report brought to you by the Illinois Livestock Development Group.
4: 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It's time once again for RFD Illinois. I'm Delos Yonke.
5: And hello, everyone. I'm Jim Taylor.
4: Jim Taylor, I am more and more I'm thinking about how fast the year's going by. And now, see, it's less than 100 days to the start of the state fair. How'd that happen?
5: So they had the special event 100 days out from the state fair earlier this week. So that also means summer vacation is almost over, right? When you talk about 100 days. But one of the announcements they made to coincide with that, a free concert involving 38 special. I didn't realize they've sold over 20 million albums. Did you know that?
4: Oh, no. It's one of those where Rick Springfield is like this, where I'm like, man, he had that hit? Oh, gosh, he had that hit? And then they play another one, you're like, oh, that's one of his two. So Hold On Loosely is, I think, immediately of Hold On Loosely and Caught Up in You.
5: And then Rockin' Into the Night.
4: And
5: if I'd be the one and second chance, and you're saying, why does Jim Taylor know that? Because I'm quoting the press release.
4: Oh. Second Chance was the love song. You know, it wasn't exactly slow, but it was, that's pretty close to a ballad. Plus, they did Fantasy Girl, multiple hits, and they're playing free.
5: That's right. Let's all get together and meet Monday, August the 17th at the Illinois State Fair, and we'll watch 38 special.
4: I bet. Not bad at all. Stay with us, RFD Illinois.

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1: 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I'm Jim Taylor. International events are increasingly putting U.S. agriculture in the crosshairs of foreign policy. RFD Washington correspondent Matt Kay reports.
3: First, it was Russia-Ukraine and the war's impact on world grain and fertilizer supplies. Now, it's Iran and the hit to fuel, fertilizer, and food impeded through the Strait of Hormuz. Secretary of State Marco Rubio at a White House press briefing.
4: There's humanitarian aid destined for different countries in the world that's stranded in the Persian Gulf right now. It's the fertilizer that they need for their food and crops.
3: About one-third of the world's fertilizer and a fifth of its oil moves out of the Gulf through the Hormuz Strait. That's raised fuel, fertilizer, and food prices. Rubio warns it can happen anywhere.
4: If we live in a world where global shipping lanes can be taken over by countries, that'll have a direct impact on Americans in the short and the long term, and we can't let it start by Iran doing it.
3: China could do the same in the Taiwan Strait, passage for one-fifth of global trade, including oil, natural gas, and computer chips. President Trump is about to go to China, an ally of Iran, and its biggest oil buyer. China wants a U.S.-Iran truce and a continued trade truce with Washington. Trade Ambassador Jameson Greer wants stability.
5: When we think about what to expect for the president's meeting, we're looking to maintain that stability. What we are not looking for is massive confrontation or anything like that.
3: China removed retaliatory tariffs on U.S. soybeans, corn, wheat, sorghum, and chicken, and began promised soybean buys after U.S. concessions. The summit could yield more soy buys while cutting short new U.S. trade investigations of China. For the RFD Radio Network, Matt Kay, Washington.
1: Illinois State Police offering safety advice for those motorists that encounter a dust storm. Trooper Ryan Wagan says you should exit the roadway and pull onto the shoulder or even a field entrance.
6: And then something that sounds kind of weird, you wanna go dark. Turn off all your lights, so that's your headlights, tail lights, hazards, flashers. Again, that probably sounds counterintuitive. But you don't want another car that can't see to think you're in the road and follow your lights. This is something we deal with in Chicago quite a bit if we're dealing with a large crash or maybe a shooting scene, is there's five or six squad cars with lights on and there's IDOT trucks assisting us. And we've had people where they just kind of follow the lights and they'll collide right into the IDOT truck. So it's important to turn off your lights. In those situations, just remembering that visibility will be very low, so other motorists can't see if you're actually moving or not. And another thing is setting your emergency brake when you are pulled over. The reason for that is we want you to take your foot off the brake, because when your foot's on the brake, your taillights are going to, or your brake lights are going to illuminate.
1: Wagand says motorists should also remain in the vehicle with their seatbelt on until the dust storm passes. Are summer weather models coming into focus?
7: No, but I'm not surprised, because what we're seeing is a building El Nino in the Pacific Ocean, and that leads to rather chaotic conditions across the middle of the country during the summer. It looks like it's going to be one of the strongest El Ninos on record. At least that's what the forecast has. And, you know, almost all the forecasts have been increasing their strength with this El Nino coming up. So we'll see if it can break some records. But regardless of if it does or not, what that really promotes across really the Midwest is rather chaotic conditions. We have more troughs coming in. That means more systems, more chances for showers and thunderstorms. They're going to be scattered, so it doesn't mean that everybody's going to be in the clear here. I'm sure there's going to be some spots that miss out more frequently than they need to be. So we'll have to see if that includes parts of Illinois or not. But overall, I mean, it's a milder pattern. We don't have a large, long, drawn-out heat waves very often.
1: ETN Ag Meteorologist John Baranek. 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
8: Well, good Friday morning to you. 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The equity, Mary Lou at Horace, Illinois. Effingham Equity at Horace is showing 449 for cash corn, 454 for July delivery, and new crop fall corn bid 451. On the bean side at the equity at Horace, 1172 for cash beans, 1172 also bid for July delivery, and new crop fall bean bid 1135, and that's delivered to Effingham Equity at Horace, Illinois. Cargill AC Grain at Dana, Indiana, showing a 453 for cash corn, July corn 457, new crop fall corn bid 448. On the bean side at Cargill AC Grain at Dana, 1179 for cash beans, 1179 bid for July delivery, and new crop fall delivery bean bid 1129, and that's delivered to Cargill AC Grain at Dana, Indiana. ADM at Hoopston, Charlie showing 450 for cash corn, July delivery 453, and new crop fall corn bid 457. On the bean side at ADM at Hoopston, 1167 for cash beans, July delivery 1162, and new crop fall bean bid 1127, and that is delivered to ADM at Hoopston, Illinois. Staying with ADM, let's go back to Decatur. Decatur's corn processing plant bids this morning are 475 for cash corn, July delivery 475, new crop fall corn bid 479 delivered to the corn processing plant at ADM in Decatur. Let's go to the soy processing side of the ADM indicator. 1208 for cash beans, 1213 for the first half of July, 1205 for the second half of July delivery, and new crop fall beans, 1164, delivered to the soy processing plant in Decatur, ADM. One Earth Energy in Gibson City, the ethanol plant is showing 460 for cash corn, July delivery 465, fall delivery 479, delivered to One Earth Energy in Gibson City, Illinois. That's a look at the cash grain bids, thanks to Napleton's Auto Park in Urbana. Good morning.
9: And sulfuric acid, just the raw material costs. Nothing else, no operations, no personnel, no staff, just your raw material costs are above $900 a ton right now to produce a ton of MAP or DAP. So, you know, and MAP and DAP, you know, sales price, what, here in the U.S. now is $600-$700. So the pending crisis, which you go, wait, aren't we in a crisis now? I think the pending crisis is still playing out in that, with all of the dynamics going on around what I would call an attack on the domestic fertilizer industry, we have now arrived at a moment where our markets are trading at such a discount to global markets in a world where you have limited supply. That supply is going to go to Brazil, where they're paying $100 more a ton before it's going to come here to the United States. We've seen that with the Venezuela situation, where after we went into Venezuela, we allowed their urea exports to then flow with preference to the United States. Well, again, free markets, it's going to go wherever you're going to get the biggest, the best price for it. And that's not to the United States right now, because we're trading at such a discount to the world market. So it's a double-edged sword. We want affordable inputs for the grower, especially in a moment when they're having a challenging time to make some of this pencil out for their own balance sheets. But when you're trading at such a discount, you may not even be able to get the inputs.
2: Corey Rosenbusch at the Fertilizer Institute. Gasoline prices. AAA says the national average regular retail price at $4.56 is 42 cents more than last month and $1.40 more than last year. Diesel $5.67, up 3 from last month, $2.13 more than last year. In Illinois, regulars just under 5, 63 cents more than last month, $1.56 more than last year. Diesel $5.99 is 70 more than last month and $2.45 more than a year ago.
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10: The Illinois pork producers celebrated Bacon Day at the state capitol this week. Pork producers, FFA state officers, and staff passed out candied bacon treats to lawmakers and others under the capitol dome. Executive Director Jennifer Tyree was also busy talking to lawmakers about the Chicago Public Schools decision to stop serving pork in school meals. Tyree says it stems to a 2020 meeting during COVID where a wellness plan was updated and resulted in CPS no longer serving pork, a ban she says not every CPS school board member was even aware of.
11: And that we will continue to advocate and meet with our Chicago Public School Board members and try to create more awareness about the fact that there is no pork allowed, because I think every board member we've spoken to had no idea this ban was even in existence. And so it's our duty as pork producers to, at the very least, draw attention to this.
10: The impact, according to Tyree, is that students who are regular pork consumers at home don't get the choice as what to eat at school.
11: Yeah, think about pepperoni pizza, sausage pizza. That is not an option right now. Carnitas, tacos, substituting ground beef for ground pork. There are a lot of opportunities for adding things that are very traditional in meal preparing in households that is not allowed at this point.
10: Tyree says they will be part of a formal public comment period at CPS as they review their wellness plan and then could change their decision on serving pork for school meals. CPS has 630 schools and serves 350,000 students. Reporting in Springfield, I'm Steve Bridge, the RFD Radio Network.
2: Thank you, Steve. Mortgage rates were on the way up last week, about the highest level in a month, going from 6.37 to 6.45 for the 30-year fixed, according to Freddie Mac. Applications for mortgage were 5% higher than the same week a year ago. Refinance demand dropped 5% for the week. Average loan size on a purchase application increased to $467,300, highest in the survey's history, which goes back to 1990. Job reporter get a lot of eyes later this morning. RFD, Illinois.
1: With the RFD Ag Market Summary for this Friday morning, I'm Jim Taylor. Corn steady, beans slightly lower, wheat finishing Thursday lower. May corn closing 452 and three quarters unchanged. July corn down a penny, 467 and a half. December new crop, 489 and a half, down half a penny. May beans finishing 1177, down two. July beans down two and a half, 1192 and a quarter. New crop November, 1173 and a half, down two. May Chicago wheat closing 601 and three quarters, down four and a quarter. July wheat down to nickels, 612 and a quarter. September wheat, 627 and a quarter, down five and a half. May bean meal, 321.30, up $1.50. May bean oil on Thursday, 75.09, down $1.42. Current electronic overnight trading. May corn up one and a quarter. July corn down one quarter. December new crop, 489, down half a penny. May beans in the overnight unchanged. July beans up three quarters. November new crop, 1175 and a quarter. up 1.75. May wheat in the overnight unchanged. July wheat, 6.13.5, up 1.25. September wheat in the overnight, 6.28.75, up 1.5. Outside markets this morning, July Brent crude oil, 99.81, down 0.25. The June gold contract up 16.30, 47.27.20. Livestock trade from Thursday, May feeders, 366.32, down 6.07. August feeders down 6.87, 366.17. June live cattle, 250.05, down 342. August live cattle down $3, 245.90. May lean hogs, 91.50, down 20 cents. June lean hogs on Thursday, 99.37, down 32 cents. Cash livestock, walnut livestock auction, steers, 258 the top this week. Illinois direct barrels and gilts, steady on Thursday, 47 to 57. 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
12: This is Early Morning Weather Report for Friday from meteorologist Paul Otto for listeners on the RFD Radio Network. Today's forecast will be rather familiar for many, with afternoon showers and embedded thunderstorms occurring along and just south of I-74 at first, and then the action will work into central portions of the state for the late afternoon and evening hours before ultimately ending over southeast portions of the state during the few hours after midnight. With today's system making such substantial progress to the south and east, it's now doubtful that a more meaningful severe weather system does arrive with the cold front late Saturday night and into early Sunday. But rain will linger around central parts of the state if you leave too early in the morning for Mother's Day brunch on Sunday, as the rain will be wrapping up along I-70 in eastern Illinois around 11 o'clock on Sunday morning. Temperature-wise, with all the daylight hours remaining dry on Sunday, looks like from here we're going to build up to our warmest day being Saturday, and it will give us the one day to escape the cooling effects that we've had with this northwesterly flow, as on Saturday we'll reach all the way back up to normal and even up to 4 degrees above normal before the front does come through on Saturday night and early Sunday. After the front comes through, Canadian high pressure will fill the void to clear out the region on Monday before more clouds and some rain does return for areas north of I-74 on Tuesday. Mid-range forecast period for the 14th through the 18th. Near normal temperatures start the period as we encounter just one rain-producing system coming again from the west-northwest on the 15th, and that'll keep our temperatures in check and within 5 degrees of normal, while rainfall will also be near normal as we have nearly 100% coverage across the state. Canadian high pressure once again will then come in to rule the surface, and with little in the way of any upper-level ripples in the atmosphere, we're going to put together a string of two sunny days on both the 17th and 18th to end out the period. This has been Freeze Notice meteorologist Paul Otto for the RFD Radio Network.
8: Good morning once again, folks, on this May the 8th, on this Friday morning. 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Repeating, 217-202-9274. Or you can just Google High Slopes Backhoe, Monticello, Illinois. Well, taking at the forecast, currently it is 52 degrees outside, and indicator it's 50. Edgar County is 50 degrees, and the relative humidity is 86%. At the University of Illinois Willard Airport at Decatur, it is 74%. And the wind is out of the south at about 9 miles an hour. And the barometric pressure currently across the mid-belt of Illinois and Indiana is 29.92 inches of mercury. For the rest of the day, it was supposed to get down to 46. Well, it got a little bit lower than that through the night. The low that we're showing is 43. And the showers are likely mainly after 2 o'clock this afternoon, according to the forecast. Mostly cloudy throughout most of the day with a high near 66 degrees. New precip amounts, they're saying a tenth to maybe an inch, is possible with the winds out of that south, southwest. Tonight, a 30% chance of showers, mainly before 8 o'clock in the evening with a low of around 50. Saturday, a sunny day with a high of 76 degrees with the wind switching around to the west. And Saturday night, a 40% again of showers with a low of 52. This weather update this morning is brought to you by High Slopes Backhoe Service.
2: That's all the time we have for RFD Illinois. We were talking about the state fair in the open. That means county fair season is just around the corner. What would be your fair food if you had one choice? What are you going to get?
13: I was going to say all of the above. Anything deep fried, man. I'm big on that. And anything on a stick. Does that count or not?
2: Can you put a funnel cake on a stick?
13: Probably some way, somehow, somebody's probably tried to do that, right?
2: Whenever you do that. I could just see you with powdered sugar all over the place. Because you're walking as you're eating it. You don't just sit at a park bench or at a picnic table. We got to move to get the next interview. So we woof that stuff down. All right, thanks for joining us. I'm DeLoss Yonke.
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15: This is RJ Crace with your stories now. Argenta, Cisco, and Oriana are coming together for an America 250 celebration set for September 12th. They'll have a lineup of family-friendly events and patriotic activities, including a parade, live entertainment, local vendors, food, and a fireworks display. The event will be free and open to the public. More details will be released as the date gets closer. State Senator Doris Turner is advancing legislation aimed at improving career preparation and long-term independence for students with disabilities. The proposal would have school districts provide info about the Federal Work Incentives Planning and Assistance Program, which helps individuals receiving SSDI and or SSI understand how employment may affect their benefits and what work opportunities are available. The info would be provided to students with disabilities and their parents or guardians during the initial transition planning meeting and the student's final year of high school. The bill has passed out of committee. More at nowdecatur.com.
16: He calls Iran's attacks just a trifle. I'm Dave Anthony, Fox News. So President Trump says the ceasefire remains in effect despite a flare-up in fighting as they try to work out an end to the conflict.
17: They have to understand if it doesn't get signed, they're going to have a lot of pain. They're going to have a lot of pain. They want to sign it. I will tell you. They want to sign it a lot more than I do.
16: But Fox's Lucas Tomlinson reports from Dubai.
18: We end the week where it began with U.S. warships under attack in the Strait of Hormuz. But now, for the first time since the ceasefire began last month, the U.S. launched a counterattack ashore. Here's President Trump describing the action.
17: They were firing at us and we were firing back at them.
18: For now, the blockade remains. More than 1,500 ships remain stuck.
16: There is a report on Iran state media today that they've seized an oil tanker. Oil prices are down a little bit. The gas pump, a big spike in the last 2 weeks, but today a 1 cent decline. Tennessee is the latest red state to approve congressional redistricting to help Republicans win more House seats in the November elections.
19: Ahead of the vote, protesters chanted in the House, and a state senator got up on a desk holding a sign that said, "No Jim Crow 2.0, stop the Tennessee steal." Democratic lawmakers gave impassioned speeches about how the redistricting map would box out black voters.
16: That's Fox's Jessica Rosenthal. Democrats have countered with redistricting in other states. A guilty plea in court in Colorado on a firebombing attack last June in Boulder on a group of people out demonstrating in support of the Israeli hostages held by Hamas in Gaza. One woman was killed, a dozen others injured. Mohammed Soleiman faces life in prison. And there's a similar story out of California.
20: Luai El Naji pleading guilty to involuntary manslaughter and battery in the 2023 death of 69-year-old Paul Kessler. Prosecutors in Ventura County say the 53-year-old former college professor was protesting the Israel-Hamas war in support of Palestinians when he hit Kessler, a Jewish counter-protester, with a megaphone. Kessler fell back and hit his head on the pavement. He later died at a hospital.
16: That's Fox's Kristen Goodwin. 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
16: There is another court ruling against more Trump tariffs. The ones imposed by the president right after the Supreme Court revoked his first round of tariffs as unconstitutional in February. The Court for International Trade calls the next round based on a different statute illegal also. But the new ruling affects only the plaintiffs, leaving in place the tariffs for others. This, as the president threatens even more.
3: President Trump says the European Parliament has until July 4th to sign off on a trade agreement announced last year or face stiffer tariffs. In a social media post, the president says he delivered that deadline to European Commission President Ursula von der Leyen in a phone call Thursday. Last year, President Trump and von der Leyen announced a framework deal to cap tariffs on European imports at 15% and eliminate tariffs on most U.S. goods shipped to Europe. The president also met with Brazil's president at the White House Thursday. President Trump says the two leaders discussed trade and tariffs. At the White House, Jared Halpern, Fox News.
16: We'll get a key update to the economy next hour, the April jobs report.
4: Investors and economists will be looking to see whether the labor market is still holding up following the first full month of the Iranian conflict and surging oil prices. Economists are forecasting that payrolls increased by 62,000 last month, which is barely one-third of March's much stronger 178,000 tally.
16: Fox's Hillary Barsky. The unemployment rate expected to remain 4.3%. Ahead of the report, stock futures are rising the day after selling. In the NBA playoffs, the top seeds win again. Detroit beat Cleveland 107-97, giving the Pistons a 2-0 series lead. The Oklahoma City Thunder went up 2-0 on the LA Lakers with a 125-107 win.
5: We got to be the aggressor. I feel like they're playing with more force, attacking harder.
16: Shai Gilgeous-Alexander on Amazon Prime Video. The defending champs remain unbeaten in the playoffs. On the ice, Carolina stayed undefeated in the NHL playoffs, beating Philadelphia 4-1, taking a 3-0 series lead. I'm Dave Anthony, and this is Fox News.
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29: Good Friday morning, everybody. We'll see clouds in the increase throughout the day. We'll also pick up a chance for some showers, even a few rumbles of thunder this afternoon. Look for daytime highs in the upper 60s. Showers early tonight, then otherwise mostly cloudy after midnight. Lows drop down to 50. Some clouds in the morning, then turning sunny in the afternoon, up to 77 on Saturday. We'll see a mostly sunny sky, mid-60s on Sunday. I'm meteorologist J.C. Foltz.

0: 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A lot to get to here today. 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

0: Good morning and welcome. We're back here on a little chillier start today, but let's hope for some warmer weather soon. We have a lot to get to here today. I know this time of year, it seems like we just do all kinds of interviews and stories in and around all of the graduation process and everything that's going on. There's a great story up on NowDecatur.com. 34 Decatur Public School students the other night literally are graduating with their Richland degree and their District 61 degree from both MacArthur and Eisenhower High School, from the Prep Academy. I saw our buddy Ashley at the luncheon the other day. She does an amazing job with this tuition-free dual enrollment program. Lets students complete college coursework while finishing high school, earning an associate's degree. Over that four-year period, they start as freshmen, and it began in 2021, and 34 students that's just an amazing number. From what Ashley started with to where it is today.
1: It's awesome. They've got a head start. And
0: hey, look at that list.
1: Yeah, 34 names there. Yeah, it's awesome. I think that these students are now one step closer to financial security, you know, because of the credentials that they have. Also, if they go into further education, they're, you know, in some cases half the way there, which is half the money. Which, I mean, it's just an amazing program. It's exactly what we need more of.
0: Well, congratulations to all 34 of those and to Ashley and Decatur Public Schools, Richland Community College, and everyone who had anything to do with that. Today at 8:40, the Decatur Facility Manager for Caterpillar is going to be in here with a senior at Eisenhower High School. They're having their career pathways graduation signing ceremony today at 10 o'clock. I was there in person last year for this. Lindsay's going today. That's a pretty exciting thing, too. Some of those kids are going on to college to become engineers. Some of those are starting work the Monday after graduation at Caterpillar full time.
1: Yeah, I mean, the whole point of college or further education or training or anything is to land good employment. And if you're going right into one or both of those things, I mean, you've already accomplished the mission.
0: Right.
1: That's great.
0: So, I don't know how many students. There were way more than I would have guessed last year, you know, just going in, not having been to it before, but I'm sure it'll be the same thing, again today. And then we have the, principal. Is this our last one with Cordell?
1: I don't know. I can't remember if he said this was his last year, if he had one more.
0: But maybe there was one more. I bet, man, you know how those one mores go. They blur together and all of a sudden you blow right by them. Cordell will be in with three, folks, who are graduating from MacArthur High School, with all kinds of scholarships, and, honors. And we'll be celebrating them a little bit later in the program today. It's great. I love this time of year. I know it's very busy, but it's just so many great things. It gives you passion, I think, and fuel to keep doing the things and supporting the things that you can that are making a difference in these young people's lives. And let's go and do more, right? You've got all of these amazing outcomes, but we got a lot of kids still, you know, maybe not getting impacted by this stuff. And what can we do to, you know, to grow this and make these opportunities available for everyone?
1: Yeah, a big part of the puzzle is trying to figure out, you know, first and foremost, leadership, and then second is funding. Where can a good leader steer some funds? And if a good leader is steering funds properly, maybe more funds are available and they could steer more good funds to good programs. And so get that going. Things that are working, multiply them. What do you need? More space for teachers, more space for students. And I don't mean building space. I mean, you know, allotment and schedules and things like that. And now you can turn 34 maybe into almost every kid.
0: Yeah.
1: You know? And that'd be awesome.
0: So. Or just keep, you know, growing exponentially every year to where you can get someday. I think it's probably not the first year you're going to be able to jump. Like Ashley did, I think, what were there, 12 or 13 kids, I think, in the original program when we had her on back then when this was brand new. So 34 this year. So there's increase in growth. But let's do, as you just said, what can we possibly do? And I just think of it as investment. I mean, you think about all the money that gets spent on the other side of things and the money that has to be in society spent on things. If kids had a chance from the beginning to get into good paying jobs and careers and advance themselves, would it not pay for itself, you know, in society as a whole?
1: Yeah, having better people is always better. I mean, having self-sufficient, quality, educated people helps in so many ways. It avoids crime in most cases, because then crime a lot of times happens out of necessity for many versus just smart people, good people making bad choices. And I'm talking about violent or, you know, hand to hand kind of crime, not white collar crime. And, you know, so crime can go down, income can come in, money spent to small businesses, which creates growth, homes get renovated, the neighborhood looks better. I mean, all the different things happen when people are just better.
0: Yeah. And we find a way in this country to pay for prisons, you know, and if you just look at the cost to extrapolate on that point of what it takes to house and feed and do all of this stuff, I never hear of them not having budgets.
1: Yeah. I mean, that's a whole.
0: No, I just meant if there's some way to reverse that, the front end that money instead of back end that money, maybe we could reach a lot more people. But just kudos and congratulations to everyone involved, including Ashley for being that innovative thought process person down there in the Kyle building of creating these programs for kids. I remember other schools have done this and have you know, I remember being at the Richland graduation a few years ago and being surprised at how many kids from, you know, even the county schools and around were actually getting their Richland degree because the high school graduation wasn't until the next week. There were a number of them that night that it was noticeable, you know, Warrensburg, Latham, Moreau, wherever it might be. Now there's going to be 34 of those kids from Decatur Public Schools walking across the stage before they get their degree at Eisenhower or MacArthur, which is just absolutely cool as can be.
1: Such an awesome. And then, you know, there's potential. Some of the schools like Millikan, it lines right up. So that stuff transfers, you know, one to one. So it's directly pipelining if higher education is the next step.
0: Yep. And they had the ceremony they had featured a keynote address this week, from a member of the program's first graduating class in 2025. And she is now completing her junior year at Millikan University where she is majoring in psychology.
1: That's amazing.
0: So one of the first ones through was back giving a speech about her a time now at Millikan as a junior at Millikan, ready to go.
1: 1 year out of high school.
0: Right?
1: Some Doogie Howser stuff.
0: Yeah, there is. And so thanks again to Ashley and the whole crew for the inspiration. It'll be a lot of that today because we have a lot of that to talk about, and we'll be getting on with it. I wanted to thank ADM last night out in Fairview Park. They team up with a program called Girls on the Run, and they had a 5K fundraising event at Fairview. Employees from ADM joined forces with Girls on the Run, Central Illinois, there was a 5K run and walk fundraiser aimed at empowering young girls through mentorship and leadership development. And ADM has there is a group called the Women's Employee Resource Group inside of ADM. They do a lot of things as a team and support network, but they also partner with folks in the community to help raise money to empower girls and women's careers in manufacturing and other areas. And so they were doing that last night with a lot of folks out there in Fairview raising money. It's an after-school program. I think it's for grades third through eighth grade, maybe. Self-confidence, teamwork, friendships, and all of that. So a lot of those folks took their time to go out and not only help raise money, but to run 5K, which is always impressive. And you can check out the story on nowdecatur.com. There's also a photo gallery on our Facebook page if you'd like to see all those faces out there making a difference in the community. Just an event happening in Fairview, to our same point we've been talking about this morning about empowering young people and hopefully making their lives better and giving them a good pathway. And you can learn more about Girls on the Run of Central Illinois at the link at the bottom of the story on nowdecatur.com. It's right there on the main page. Angela will be back with us today. We'll be checking in. I don't know if you got a chance to preview the Brinkouter home highlight. We have an interesting one today.
1: I saw it and I did not.
0: That's okay. It won't take you long. It's just, you know, every so often we just get a unique one. And this is unique in that it's sort of tucked out like, you got all kinds of space, all kinds of, area to roam, yet not a whole big gigantic thing to take care of. It's just kind of unique to find something this size with this big a lot with this much land, just a couple of minutes outside of town. We'll tell you all about it. And I think if I'm not mistaken, we'll be giving away a $25 gift card to Monocle's Pizza today for the weekend. It's a move-in ready ranch on 3 acres of land just right outside of town. So that's coming up right after Mark Tupper and Tupper on Sports about 7:40 this morning. JC's got your 3-day forecast. We'll be back with more after this. This is the Friday edition of Byers & Company. 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
2: Good Friday morning, everybody. We'll see clouds in the increase throughout the day. We'll also pick up a chance for some showers, even a few rumbles of thunder this afternoon. Look for daytime highs in the upper 60s. Showers early tonight, then otherwise mostly cloudy after midnight. Lows drop down to 50. Some clouds in the morning, then turning sunny in the afternoon, up to 77 on Saturday. We'll see a mostly sunny sky, mid-60s on Sunday. I'm meteorologist J.C. Foltz.
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0: May 9th. We don't have, I know you just did the forecast, and I'm sorry I didn't hear. We don't have any rain tomorrow morning, do we, for your Operation Warm and Fuzzy Cars and Coffee event?
1: I would say you never know.
0: It's true.
1: So, I know it's helpful to read it out ahead of time, but by the time you get here, you just kind of got to look.
0: Who knows? It actually, well, I'm getting into early tomorrow morning. It looks partly sunny, and it looks like tomorrow is probably your best day, 77 for the high. That's way warmer than it's been the last week or so.
1: That's right.
0: So tomorrow, and the location is 661 East Wood Street, Decatur. Some events, if you look at the full schedule on NowDecatur.com, are at partner locations, but you guys are going to be at the home base tomorrow, right?
1: Yeah, that's right. And, it's so easy. The event is so easy. It's just easy. Meaning you want to look at cars, just go look at cars. You want to go have some coffee, have some coffee.
0: And look at cars.
1: Yeah, and look at cars. If you want to bring your car and have people look at it, do it. Nothing, no cost associated. There's no trick. There's nobody's trying to sell you anything. If you want to give, just give. But otherwise, enjoy the cars.
0: And that is literally tomorrow morning. And the, like I said, the full schedule is up there. They do a couple in June or June, July. There's two in July, two in August, one in September, one in October. They've already had the first couple, for the Macon County Animal Shelter, also for the Decatur Area Arts Council Craft Beer Festival, which was last week in Central Park. So the next up is Nick's Charity. And, it is a lot of fun. If you've never been, the nicest people in the world.
1: Yeah, it's great.
0: Very welcoming.
1: Absolutely. And, you know, you see cars that are in various stages. You have cars worth six figures right off the showroom floor down to cars that somebody got left to them and they've just put their first $100 into changing a fender to be a racing fender. I mean, it's.
0: Yeah. And you don't have to this isn't like an entry, like some of these car show kind of things are.
1: It's a cruise in. It's not a competition.
0: This is just a fun thing everyone's welcome. 8 to 11. Some people come down and stay the whole time. Some people come down for 20 minutes and take off and everything in between.
1: Yeah, absolutely. And a lot of these guys, what they do because the weekends are so limited is they're all headed to somewhere else we're going to go down to Sullivan for a cruise right. I mean, so you start to see that. And some days, like if, say a Corvette event lines up at lunchtime, you might see a lot full of Corvettes. You
0: might all heading to the next same place.
1: Mustangs, you name it, classics, they show up.
0: Well, I would highly encourage you, if you can, Nick started this charity how many years ago? Ballpark?

0: well, it started on the campus of Milliken.
1: So you were in college.
0: 2000, yes.
1: Yeah, so it's been around for quite a while. And it really is, an easy thing to support, and a few bucks goes a long way. You know, there's like no overhead, and it's a right straight to services kind of thing, to help people when they really need it. So, and it is literally, 8 to 11. You can check out the address. If you're listening, I understand it's hard to write this stuff down, or natakater.com. Just go to the bottom of the page. The Cars and Coffee logo thing is there. Click on it, full schedule, all the details, but there's no entry fee. There's no

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1: I'm going to two this week, and I'm not going to be at the whole thing, cars and coffee, because we got to hit the road. But you're going to be busy these next few weekends.
2: But started off with a little zen-like, and it is kind of zen-like. I'm the kind of guy who gets a car and drives it forever. I love watching the people watch the cars, because they just absolutely are so into it.
1: Oh yeah.
2: And there is a brotherhood of that. Like, you know, doesn't matter if like I own something from the 50s and I've got the most modern thing, you still have that connection that they have, which is absolutely amazing to me.
1: Yeah. A big culture. And it's kind of like the music industry, where it used to be a bunch of subgenres that never crossed paths, but movies like Fast and the Furious and everything kind of brought it down to where people are like, well, my $1,500 car could be cool. I can do a lot with that, or
2: right,
1: enjoy that just the same. And so, yeah, I think it's basically one big melting pot of cars.
2: A lot of age groups too, mm-hmm, that are down there. Mm-hmm. So it's you'll be welcome. I just promise you that. We went to the one for the food drive they did at St. Teresa last year, and they're being kind enough to do that again for us this year. If you'd like to get out and support that, you can put it on your calendar. I think it's July 25th. That we'll be back there for that. But we really appreciate it. But just how friendly everybody was, how welcoming everybody was. And it's just a fun way to start off your Saturday morning and you know, Mother's Day weekend. And I know people are busy. There's a lot going on. Man, I got to tell you, I'm going to a place to eat Saturday. I haven't been for a very, very, very long time. It wasn't, we're doing a luncheon, or like an early luncheon, on Saturday. And I haven't been to Cracker Barrel. I can't tell you the last time. Not out of any sort of protest I love it. I just haven't been there forever. So I'm kind of excited about the grits.
1: The grits?
2: Yeah. Yeah.
1: They are about as rock solid a restaurant in terms of, like, when your plate comes, you know what you're going to get.
2: Yeah.
1: I mean, that's their thing. I don't know what their pricing is like or anything, but you know how it's going to be brought to you and what it's going to taste like. They generally are pretty, pretty consistent.
2: I know they've had some stuff, you know, with marketing or whatever, logos or signage or whatever. But yeah, that Uncle Herschel or whatever that thing's called, that breakfast thing.
1: Yeah.
2: Where you can do like the boned in ham and grits and those cheesy potatoes. I'm going to consume some calories tomorrow.
1: There you go.
2: All right. Anyway, if you have time, cars and coffee, the whole list for the entire summer is up on NowDecatur.com. And while you're there, check out that story about those 34 DPS 61 kids and what ADM is doing to help support young women in education and in life. A couple of great stories up on NowDecatur.com. And then we'll tell you more about the Caterpillar program, because it takes place today at 10 o'clock. But we're going to have an early preview with one of those soon-to-be graduates the facility manager here from Caterpillar coming up in the 8 o'clock hour. Angela from the YMCA will check in with Mark Tupper and Tupper on Sports, and MacArthur High School in for the DPS 61 spotlight. We'll take a break for bottom of the hour news. Back with more after this. 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
3: This is RJ Crace with your stories now. 34 Decatur Public School students are celebrating a major academic milestone after graduating from Richland with a high school diploma and associate's degree through the district's Prep Academy program. The tuition-free dual enrollment program lets DPS students complete college coursework while finishing high school. The initiative began in 2021, with the first cohort graduating last year. District officials have announced 59 students have been accepted into the sixth cohort. A measure aimed at reducing the volume disparity between programming and ads on streaming platforms has passed the state Senate. The bill had bipartisan support, including from Senator Doris Turner. It would prohibit streaming services from airing commercials that are louder than the programs they interrupt. Turner says the goal is to improve the viewing experience and protect consumers from disruptive audio spikes. The bill now goes to the House. In other news, it's Friday. 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
4: 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Once again, thanks a lot for joining us here on your Ag Check radio station. This segment on this Friday morning is brought to you by Farm Credit Illinois, a member farmer-owned cooperative providing the financial needs through farm credit and reliable crop insurance expertise to help their farm families be successful today and tomorrow. Thanks to Farm Credit Illinois, we're going to be talking about the international events continuing to increase, putting U.S. agriculture

0: in the crosshairs of foreign policy as well. First, it was Russia, Ukraine, and the war's impact on the world grain and fertilizer prices. Now it's Iran and the hit to fuel, fertilizer, and food impending through and going through the Strait of Hormuz. Secretary of State Marco Rubio, at a press briefing just yesterday at the White House, had this.
1: There's humanitarian aid destined for different countries in the world that's stranded in the Persian Gulf right now. It's the fertilizer that they need for their food and crops.
0: About one-third of the world's fertilizer and a fifth of its oil moves out of the Gulf through the Strait. Now, let me say that again. One-third of the world's fertilizer comes through that Strait, and a fifth of its oil goes through the Gulf, through the Strait. That's raising fuel and fertilizer and food prices along with it. Secretary of State Rubio also warned that it could happen anywhere.
1: If we live in a world where global shipping lanes can be taken over by countries, that'll have a direct impact on Americans in the short and the long term, and we can't let it start by Iran doing it.
0: Well, actually, and to kind of impose the fact that agriculture and food production is a worldwide situation. China could do the same in the Taiwan Strait. Now, nobody's really talking about that, but a passage of one-fifth of the global trade, including oil, natural gas, and computer chips goes through the Taiwan Strait. Well, President Trump is about to go to China, an ally of Iran and its biggest oil buyer. China wants a U.S.-Iran truce and a continued trade truce with Washington. Well, the U.S. Trade Representative Jameson Greer also wants that stability for all the trade.
2: When we think about what to expect for the president's meeting, we're looking to maintain that stability. What we are not looking for is massive confrontation or anything like that.
0: Well, China removed retaliatory tariffs on U.S. soybeans, corn, wheat, sorghum, and chicken, but it's still up in the air. Thanks a lot for joining us, and a special thanks today goes out to Farm Credit, Illinois.
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0: Good morning and welcome. It's 6:34 here in downtown Decatur, and we are well on our way to an action-packed show. I have to apologize to gamers everywhere, and to Nick Smith in particular, for being so wrong about the data behind and the average age and time spent. USA Today had an article yesterday that blew me away, and you've told me this. You know what the average age gamer is in the United States of America?
1: 40s.
0: 36. Close.
1: Yeah. Middle.
0: And when I saw some of the statistics, to see just the hard numbers, I found it to be incredibly, I should have been listening, should have paid more attention, should have trusted you more.
1: Okay. Whatever.
0: You're going to be magnanimous about it.
1: No, it's like, I mean, like, it's... There's things that people don't look at, and the way that it's covered, this is a very good parallel to a lot of things. It's not your purview. It's not something you enjoy. It's not something you pay attention to. And sometimes when it's covered in the mass ways, they aren't either. And so they're just scraping the top and all the stereotypes and the low hanging fruit. So that's all you would hear. The people that are doing it are like, that's not what's going on. Like, what are you talking about? So I'm not surprised.
0: So tell me, ESA, mm-hmm. which is what the Entertainment Software Association, is that right?
1: Mm-hmm.
0: Which serves as the voice and advocate for U.S. video games industry. This is a story in USA Today, by Mark Saltzman that I'm reading. But they have the data, 36 is the average age of players today. According to data published in the ESA annual essential facts report, is this thing if you're looking for it, 28% of players are aged 50 or older.
1: Mm-hmm.
0: And I guess when you just think about when they arrived, and the mass playing and like what people's age would be now,
1: sure.
0: That all makes sense, right?
1: Yeah, you grow up with it.
0: Yeah. The explosion in mobile gaming helps level up the average of age of today's gamer. That is, while millions of Americans game on a PC or on a console like Nintendo, PlayStation, whatever, the smartphone is by far the most popular gaming platform. Makes sense. It's with you 24/7 or every day. With 54% of Americans choosing mobile as their favorite device for gaming. So there's that. About 9 in 10 Americans own a smartphone, according to a November survey commissioned by the Pew Research Center. Bigger than Hollywood. Anyway, all of these things are in this article, which is very easy to consume and read and understand, even if you're not in that world, just as data. I don't know if they release this every year or if this is something that comes out. This is the first time I've run into it, and I did read it. And despite its massive size, why don't video games seem to get the respect and recognition they deserve? Perhaps it's much younger than other mediums, or maybe, I don't know. I can't believe that. That's not even accurate, is it?
1: Yeah, it's pretty young.
0: Yeah, but I mean, compared
1: to... It's been around for centuries. Film has been around since, the turn of the last century, and video games came around like within the last like 50, 60 years. So yeah, it's younger.
0: I'm trying to think about, so I'll, yes, I don't know how old I was when the, like Pac-Man or some of the things that would break through Donkey Kong, like those things that became like a sensation.
1: Like 70s?
0: Yeah, it had to have been. Mm-hmm. But I don't know if it before that, Asteroid and Pong and I guess that would have been Atari.
1: Atari 2600.
0: The original. Yeah, I don't know. I felt like I was fairly young when that came out and a little older when you could go literally play the machines with all the better graphics. And I'm sure we'd look at the graphics today and go, no, but that back then it was
1: those
0: like.
1: Those games are popular right now.
0: Yeah. I meant just looking at the graphics. Mm-hmm. The graphics looked like 200 years in the future at the time.
1: Mm-hmm.
0: So, anyway, my apologies for stereotyping and not understanding. I won't do it again, and I'll look for this report. I was surprised at how many in their, 50-plus. But I guess when you break it down, it doesn't.
1: If you play solitaire all day, you're a gamer.
0: Okay.
1: Period. There's really no other way of looking at it.
0: And so...
1: Mahjong, digital Mahjong, you're gaming.
0: Okay.
1: Don't you play Call of Duty? Let me get back to my Mahjong. All you do is sit around and play video games all day. It's just a misunderstood thing, and it's okay. Nobody cares. We're just playing our games. We're not listening. We're just playing. You want to bark about it? Bark about it.
0: I'm not barking about it. I'm just saying, the first time I saw numbers and data laid out over the thing, which makes, and I'm not saying it wasn't available before. I'm just saying this is the first time I've, and I thought the USA Today piece was put together pretty well because it was meant to sort of tackle some of those stereotypes head on, you know, by backing it up with the numbers. I'm a numbers guy at the end of the day. It's like, okay, so now I know here's what your average gamer, you know, is. And if you're throwing in, and I'm not saying throwing in like that's a negative. If you count solitaire and those kinds of games, you know, with people playing, I would assume that's a lot of the phone usage on stuff.
1: Oh, yeah. And
0: I mean, I don't know how many, like, do you use your phone for gaming at all?
1: Like, the games I prefer to play, I like to sit on my couch with a console and a controller in my hand, but I don't get the same amount of time or the availability to get to do that. So while I'm in between things, I'm waiting for a class, I'm waiting at the, to get my tire checked or something, I'm squeezing in casual, what are called casual games, which would be the card games, the sorting, the potions game, you know, the easy.
0: Those kind of things.
1: Yeah. And so I play those kind of games, but if I had my preference, I'd be sitting on my couch playing Fallout or Halo or something like that. But you don't, you got to do that for a longer period of time.
0: And it's harder and harder to find that kind of time.
1: That's right.
0: And that doesn't get any better, by the way.
1: Oh, I know.
0: You feel like you get to a point where you can find more of that. That's still a struggle.
1: You just get up early on Saturday and Sunday morning and you play at 4 a.m.
0: Well, anyway, those are the numbers. Those are the facts. So if you would, like to rethink your position on it, as I am, and I am trying to do and will do, and I guess I wouldn't have automatically put a solitaire player, but of course that makes sense. I mean, if you're playing a video game, it is a video game.
1: Mm-hmm. Yeah, I mean, I don't know. What did this unlock for you? Because, I mean, like, other than knowing what the ages are, that's really all you presented. What did it have? Did you have other, like, preconceived notions of, like, something else that this is now giving you a revelation of?
0: No, it's not a revelation. It's just, I don't think I would have picked those age groups or those numbers. I don't think I would have been anywhere close. But when 2 in 3 Americans or 205.1 million people, are considered under this gaming umbrella, I don't know what else in America where 2 in 3 out of Americans are doing anything.
1: That, I mean, yeah, there's not a whole lot. It's just the way people want to classify themselves versus, well, I'm not that, I'm this. My games are different games. These aren't that, you know, and the news used it a lot of times to whenever there were bad events, they'd go, well, did they play video games?
0: Okay.
1: There's a lot of that. Yeah, there still is.
0: Probably. That's not my
1: started
0: thing.
1: Started in particular with Columbine.
0: I think, and I was on the air back then and I remember all that. But what my point is like, when I think of a gamer, like I think of, and this isn't like a negative stereotype, it's just somebody who's invested in like the stuff and has like what you described, mm-hmm. like you'd rather do this and play online with other people and have all the latest. It just wouldn't occur to me that the grandma playing solitaire is in that same camp. But when you explain it the way you did, I mean, it makes sense why they would certainly be counted.
1: You think little kids are playing Candy Crush and they're making billions of dollars? No, it's grandma and mom and dad. That are like, ooh, if I buy a $6.99 jewel pack.
0: Well, I think it's very nice that you let all the people be gamers.
1: You're playing games. Have fun.
0: Yeah.
1: Have fun. You know, but that's where the money is driven by grownups, not the kids.
0: Probably. The amount of ads that I get served and I don't do that. I mean, yes, I will play a game of solitaire.
1: And it pops up, hey, would you like 5 skips? Yeah. That's where the dollars are coming from. Yeah, free game that's making billions of dollars.
0: Yeah, I don't know who's paying all that. I'm sure lots of people are.
1: Grown-ups play games.
0: I'm sure. I'm not coming in here from one camp. I'm saying I wouldn't have put them in the same category. And that's not a negative or a stereotype. I thought of like serious gamers who are invested in doing this with all of the
1: stuff.
0: That's
1: what I just described.
0: Yeah.
1: That is a serious gamer. If you're buying the power ups to skip to the 50th level with double points, you're a serious gamer.
0: Okay.
1: You're just as serious. You may not like Doritos.
0: I feel like you're more of a
1: you may not
0: gambling,
1: have acne in the in
0: gambling
1: the
0: addict.
1: That's what games are. You're taking their chance. You know, I mean, you're hoping that you are, but no, that's what it is. It's just you're not in mom's basement with acne and Doritos and Mountain Dew. You're sophisticated, playing different games and spending your life savings.
0: I come to you with a mea culpa. I say I was wrong, and you're so gracious about it.
1: No, you said you were wrong about the ages, but I think I was wrong with about the ages perceptions. came the stereotypes that come with it is really what we're talking about here. I think we're talking about, like, in our head, we know what society thinks a gamer looks like.
0: Okay. There's, I'm sure, a certain percentage of gamers that fall into that category, sure. Like anything
1: for sure.
0: else.
1: For sure.
0: Right. And I think that there's probably, I don't know of anything, I can't think of anything that 2 out of 3 Americans would be doing.
1: Listen, watch things on TV. Okay. Listen to music.
0: Yeah, true. And there's so many general. Different platforms, as mm-hmm. you just described with the other. But those things are, I think, by some older people considered to be way more mainstream than this. That's the revelation is, no, this is 2 out of 3. It's 200 million people.
1: Yeah, and they don't look at the economics and the sheer volume of cash that the video games makes. Which some musicians or some movie stars and studios would kill to have. And have these studios have bought the gaming studios to try to figure it out.
0: Or turn it into a TV show.
1: Yeah, Mortal Kombat comes out today. New Mortal Kombat in the theater. A gaming movie will be there today.
0: And I have significantly enjoyed Fallout, and I've never had any association to the game at all.
1: Yeah.
0: I mean, I've never played it. Mm-hmm. I wouldn't even know, you know, what to do with it. But I like the entertainment.
1: And it's fun. I love Fallout.
0: So I won't do it again. And if I've done it in the past, I apologize. I wasn't thinking about kids and acne and pizza. I was just saying this is much an older audience than I would have guessed on the average means. And the number of 2 out of 3, and as you explain it with all the other stuff, makes sense. But that's still significant to me. So I'm having my moment.
1: Nice. So,
0: no, I'm just saying.
1: Had heard it for years.
0: It's nothing.
1: One little study, and all of a sudden.
0: No, one little
1: study. I brought data every time. And you're like, oh, I found a study.
0: All right, so this is why we can't get along in politics anymore. No one's willing to concede anything.
1: Or to listen for years.
0: Okay. All right. I came out. I said I was sorry. I said I was wrong. I don't know what else you would like me to do.
1: I don't want anything. I didn't come in here going, hey, what's your, where, give me your. No,
0: but every time we get ready to go to the break, there's just another little dig.
1: I mean, because you're like giving yourself flowers for listening to something that I've been telling you for years.
0: Okay.
1: That's all I'm saying. I'm glad you enjoy games. You're a gamer. Enjoy them.
0: Okay. What we enjoy more is paying the bills, and we got to do that right now. And when we get back on the other top of the hour here, we'll have the folks from MacArthur High School in. I hope this isn't Cordell's last. He's retiring. I just don't remember the window in which he explained to us last time. It's been a while, but it's going to be good to see him. And he's got some seniors coming in that will be graduating very soon. So stay tuned. We'll be back with more right after this.
2: Good Friday morning, everybody. We'll see clouds and the increase throughout the day. We'll also pick up a chance for some showers, even a few rumbles of thunder this afternoon. Look for daytime highs in the upper 60s. Showers early tonight, then otherwise mostly cloudy after midnight. Lows drop down to 50. Some clouds in the morning, then turning sunny in the afternoon, up to 77 on Saturday. We'll see a mostly sunny sky, mid-60s on Sunday. I'm meteorologist J.C. Foltz.
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0: Pac-Man is 45 years old. So I would have been 14, so that makes sense. I remember when they would show up at, like, the gas stations, like the standing consoles.
1: Yeah.
0: Like the flat ones, like a table.
1: Yeah, Pac-Man had the table, the sitting one, and then they had the stand-up, a typical arcade one. It's awesome.
0: For sure. So 45 years. That's a long time to be relevant and still be around. Kudos to the group. All right, coming up, MacArthur High School in studios a little later today. Caterpillar, we'll check in with the Brinkouter Home Highlight. Your chance to win, did I say $25 gift card to Monocles today? Pizza.
1: Very nice.
0: Yeah, and we got a really interesting, this would have been a perfect COVID house. Got to get out just a little bit, spread out 3 acres.
1: Yeah, we looked at it. It's awesome.
0: Isn't it?
1: Mm-hmm.
0: I think it's unique, you know, meaning kind of where it is and price point and all that, but a lot of room to maneuver and mosey around. It is a really unique property. About 740, you'll be able to like, comment, and share that on our social media on Facebook, and you're automatically entered into the drawing for the gift certificate to Monocles. So that's coming up. We gave away yesterday our tickets to the pre-Indianapolis 500 race, right?
1: Yep.
0: So I hope you enjoy those over there this weekend. The race is actually tomorrow, and the weekend, that's probably your best forecast day to be outside for a race. And then we have, starting Monday next week, we will be giving away or your chance to enter to win tickets to the Indianapolis 500 and to qualifying rounds. So you can go over there and enjoy the whole nine yards. It's such a huge spectacle. I'd rather watch it on TV just because it's so big, but I can't imagine that there's not plenty of people that wouldn't love to be able to go there, particularly what we're just dealing with right now and the price of everything. And probably this is the kind of thing a lot of people are cutting back on because it's just expensive and gas and everything else. So we'll give you free tickets.
1: That's awesome.
0: Yeah.
1: It's going to be a blast for somebody.
0: It's the most rewarding thing about doing this for 30 years is just being able to do those kinds of things. Not going to cure cancer or solve the world's problems, but hey, you know, here's the Indianapolis 500 on us.
1: That's pretty cool. I mean, it's one of the biggest spectacles. It's the biggest thing that sport does. It's one of the biggest sport race events in the world.
0: I think it may be the biggest. Yeah. I mean, overall, just, you know, not maybe Indy racing the rest of the circuit, but that Memorial Day weekend, that race.
1: Yeah, it's awesome.
0: Was there like more than 100,000 people there? I mean,
1: there will be for sure.
0: Yeah. Uh-huh. So, and being able to go here, you know, it's on us. We understand. We're all in this together. People are talking, you know, about anxiety and what people would pay just for peace of mind. I saw an interesting story this week just because of everyone's worried about everything. And we're going to be doing a lot of that this summer just because we've got some great partners and great people. We've got Devon Lakeshore Amphitheater tickets we'll be giving away starting at the end of this month, right? In a couple of weeks, and all the way through September, thanks to Steve and Bob and the crew out at Bob Brady. First mid ticket window will be open. We've got Cardinals tickets. We've got White Sox tickets, and we'll be giving those away. It's great to be able to go, hey, here's a little extra. Maybe you wouldn't be doing this normally. Just go take a couple hours, take your mind off everything and enjoy a ball game, enjoy a concert, enjoy an experience. And if there are other partners out there that would love to hook up and do things like this for people, we will bend over backwards to make that happen for you. I just think it's, you know, like I said, it's not solving all the problems of the world, but just to take it, you know, hey, I can go and enjoy this and not have to worry about how expensive tickets are or how much it costs to go do this particular thing. So I've got an idea for our buddy down the street.
1: All right.
0: On Merchant. You know who you are. Because that's a happy kind of thing to be able to give to folks. Just had some last night, as a matter of fact. Anyway, we will be doing this, and if we want to do more of it, if there's somebody out there that has an idea or would like to partner up and do something, we'd be happy to do it and give you a ton of free publicity and make somebody's afternoon or morning or whatever it might be. Anyway, text to win is available for the White Sox and the Cardinals. I want to tell you this. It's a brand new thing, and the only reason we're doing it this way, A, it's just easier. B, it's hard to do it with calls because you've got people who listen to terrestrial radio, you've got people who are streaming, and then there's anywhere for like an 8 to 38 second delay, you know, when you're doing that. So if we say you're caller number 3 and you're listening on your phone or you're listening at your PC or work or whatever, you're not going to get that or ever be the third caller because you're not going to have a chance because you're 38 seconds behind. So the text thing, you can enter ahead of time. Your name is in there. You have just as much of a chance as anyone else of getting your name pulled. Now, you text SOX, S-O-X, to 217-875-1340, and then you are in the drawing for all summer for the White Sox giveaway. You text CARDS, C-A-R-D-S, to 217-875-1340, and you are in the drawing for the first mid-ticket window for Cardinals tickets all summer long. The Devon, we're going to do a little differently because it's so many different genres, and, you know, you may be very excited about this concert, but not that one. So starting next week, we'll have individual concert text to give for each concert. I know that sounds like a lot, but it really is much easier process for you to be able to get involved and get your parked. And then just get it done and you're in. And we'll put all of the concert codes on nowdecatur.com. So if you want to go through and pick out like 10, 11, what, you know, whatever, here's the concerts I'm really interested in. You can do it all in one swoop. It's not perfect, but I think it's a happy medium to make sure everyone at least gets the chance to get in and has the chance to win equally.
1: Yeah, it's nice.
0: Sounds like a lot of moving pieces when you describe it. But it really isn't. I mean, if you're the White Sox, you want to get in, Sox. That's all you got to do, CARDS. And then we'll have the individual ones for the Devon as we get through and get ready to open. That 1985 band is like 2 weeks, right? It's crazy.
1: Are here.
0: Yeah.
1: And so, the weather's starting to shape up too. So
0: I hope so. So you got out-town graduation and then in-town graduation this weekend?
1: Yep.
0: All right. Well, safe travels and hope everything goes okay. And Mother's Day, I've always wondered why St. T does that, but I know it's you'll be there in the gown and everything.
1: Yeah.
0: All right.
1: Yeah. I mean, I've got tickets to football tonight. I'm not going because I just got too much going. Too much happening.
0: In St. Louis?
1: Yeah.
0: Yeah. It's a busy.
1: It'll be on TV tonight, so you can check that out.
0: Who do they partner with? Where are they on TV?
1: It'll probably be Fox or ESPN.
0: Okay.
1: Mm-hmm.
0: Yeah. I watched some of that last year when you were talking about your tickets and going. I thought it was enjoyable.
1: Yeah, it's fine.
0: Yeah.
1: You just don't know all the players, but it's football. I mean, and it's pretty fun.
0: There's a lot of talented people mm-hmm. that are never talented enough, you know, to make it to
1: the. Or they bounce back and forth.
0: Or they go back and forth. Or they didn't get a shot in the draft, or people didn't take a chance on them. And this is, I mean, this is my whole life. USFL, the Canadian Football League. There's so many of those players that would go play a year or two there and then come have successful careers in the NFL, which is unbelievable. Some of the big names. Jim Kelly.
1: That's right.
0: I think his was more for money or something like that at the time. But yes, we'll be back. Stay tuned.
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14: This is RJ Christ with your stories now. ADM employees laced up their running shoes yesterday to support Girls on the Run of Central Illinois during the organization's second annual 5K fundraiser at Fairview Park. About 60 people participated in person, with others doing it virtually. Proceeds will go to scholarships and financial assistance so girls from all backgrounds can take part in the after-school program, which focuses on confidence, teamwork, leadership, and healthy living for girls in 3rd through 8th grade. Law enforcement officers, families, and supporters gathered at the state capitol this week to honor officers who died in the line of duty. The annual memorial ceremony recognized Crystal Rivera of the Chicago Police Department and Tim Jones of the Park Forest Police Department, along with 7 historic honorees and a canine officer. The event included a squad car procession, interfaith church service, and a ceremony at the police officers' memorial. There's much more on our website, nowdecatur.com.
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16: I'm Dave Anthony, Fox News. That's President Trump's message to Iran as he pushes for a nuclear deal to end the conflict, and he downplays a flare-up in fighting.
17: If there's no ceasefire, you're not going to have to know. You're just going to have to look at one big glow coming out of Iran.
16: Fox's Peter Ducey's at the White House.
18: These were unprovoked attacks from Iran using small boats, missiles, and drones against 3 U.S. destroyers who President Trump says took care of business.
19: We took our 3 destroyers and we rammed them through some pretty big stuff today. They were firing at us and we were firing back at them. And our firepower was a hell of a lot stronger than theirs, and they knocked the hell out of them.
16: We also got reaction last night from President Trump to another ruling against his tariffs.
19: We had 2 radical left judges that voted against it. So nothing surprises me with the courts.
16: The Court for International Trade called illegal the next round of tariffs he imposed under a different statute after the Supreme Court struck down his first round of tariffs as unconstitutional back in February. But yesterday's ruling only affects the plaintiffs who sued, not the others who were imposed the tariffs upon. Another Republican-led state approves congressional redistricting that could give the GOP another House seat in the November elections.
20: Protesters began chanting.
21: House Bill 7003, having received a constitutional majority, I hereby declare it passed without objection. The motion to reconsider is tabled.
20: The Republican majority in the General Assembly passed a new map that splits up Memphis among 3 Republican-leaning districts. Black lawmakers spoke out ahead of the vote.
16: That's Fox's Jessica Rosenthal. Other red states have also redrawn maps or plan to help Republicans. Democrats have countered with redistricting in California, Virginia, maybe New York next. The cruise ship stricken by a hantavirus outbreak that's killed 3 passengers, sickened 5 others, and has the rest quarantined will dock tomorrow in the Canary Islands. The World Health Organization downplays the risk, saying hantavirus is not like COVID. There's no pandemic threat. America's listening to Fox News.
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16: Guilty pleas in 2 deaths in 2 states, both related to Gaza protests. First, the one in Boulder, Colorado.
25: Mohammed Solomon pleading guilty to state charges, including murder, telling the court.
26: I'm
2: I would like to add my voice with the district attorney and impose the maximum penalty.
25: He was sentenced to life without the possibility of parole. Solomon, an Egyptian national, throwing Molotov cocktails at people demonstrating to raise awareness about Israeli hostages in Gaza last June, killing an 82-year-old woman and injuring at least 12 others and a dog.
3: I'll never forget the immense heat from the flames of the Molotov cocktail on my back.
25: Corey Gartner, one of several victims to read impact statements. Kristen Goodwin, Fox News.
16: Now, the guilty plea in Ventura County, California, is to involuntary manslaughter in the death of a Jewish counter-protester during a pro-Palestinian demonstration in 2023. Lawai Al-Naji hit the victim with a megaphone. Paul Kessler fell and hit his head and later died. But Al-Naji only faces up to 1 year in jail at sentencing next month. We'll get the monthly jobs report later this hour, expected to show a big slowdown on hiring in April.
4: The unemployment rate is anticipated to hold steady at 4.3%. For perspective, that's less than one percentage point above the April 2023 reading of 3.4%, which marked the lowest rate in 54 years.
16: That's Fox's Hillary Barsky. That report could affect the stock market. For now, Dow futures up more than 100 points the day after selling. In the NBA playoffs, the top seeds won again, including the defending champions. Oklahoma City remains unbeaten in the postseason.
5: The Thunder took a 2-0 lead on the Lakers with their second straight 18-point win, 125-107. The Detroit Pistons won their fifth game in a row Thursday, beat the Cavaliers in Detroit 107-97.
16: That's Fox's Jared Max. Carolina also undefeated in the NHL playoffs after a round one sweep. The Hurricanes beat the Flyers 4-1 to go up 3-0 in that series. I'm Dave Anthony. This is Fox News.
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26: Good Friday morning, everybody. We'll see clouds and the increase throughout the day. We'll also pick up a chance for some showers, even a few rumbles of thunder this afternoon. Look for daytime highs in the upper 60s. Showers early tonight, then otherwise mostly cloudy after midnight. Lows drop down to 50. Some clouds in the morning, then turning sunny in the afternoon, up to 77 on Saturday. We'll see a mostly sunny sky, mid-60s on Sunday. I'm meteorologist J.C. Foltz.
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0: It's that time of year, right? It's graduation. People move into the next phase of their life. Retirement parties. Cordell Ingram, how you doing this morning?
28: Really good, sir. Really good.
0: Let me just start, and we got some really bright kids to talk to here today, and I know you will want to make it about them, but I wanted to personally thank you for not only coming to this community via the football team at Millikan University, way more years than we want to admit to ago, but for staying here after graduation and making a difference in thousands and thousands and thousands of kids' lives over the years. It's mattered.
28: Oh, yeah. It's been a great run, and it's not over. I still got two more to finish it out. But, yeah, I mean, this community has been great to me. You know, we always find the negatives of Decatur. I've found amazing positives, including a lovely wife, raised two kids who are both college graduates and doing amazing things. So, you know, anyone who says you can't do it in Decatur, they're in the wrong park.
0: Well, those people say that about everywhere they are. It's just that. But we've had improvement necessary. Absolutely. We need to make sure that all 7,000, you know, kids are getting a pathway to careers or education or whatever it might be. And there's a lot of that going on. We're just original. You had a bunch of names on this list of these 34 kids that literally will be starting their junior year of college right after graduation from high school.
28: Yeah, absolutely. I mean, all of the amazing programs we have in Decatur, from Prep Academy to the things that are going on at Tech, to our teacher pathway now that we've added, and there's just so many amazing things going on. I tell people all the time, our kids have more opportunity now than in the history of the city of Decatur. There's so many pathways, and our kids are taking advantage of it, which is an awesome thing for us at MacArthur.
0: And then at Caterpillar this morning, 10 a.m., they got their signing and graduations of that program. And I know you got some kids out there. We're going to have the CAC exec in today with one of those students. I think it's an Eisenhower student, but there's both schools represent all the county schools. So pretty amazing stuff. So, what's left on your clock?
28: I tell you what, our seniors are done with final exams. They're excited about that. They've got a big picnic coming up Monday, and then, we got graduation rehearsal on Friday, and we'll march the stage on Saturday. Some of them will be marching the stage at Richland on Friday night. So it's still a busy last two and a half weeks.
0: Yeah, those kids are going to go up on stage and get their associate's degree before they get their high school degree.
28: Absolutely. Yeah. It happened last year that way too, and it's just kind of an amazing thing.
0: All right. What about you personally? How long do you have left?
28: I've actually got 3 full years.
0: Okay.
28: So I'm expecting to do all 3. Pretty excited about it. I could get done in January of that third year, but, you know, I'm old coach, so I'm going to finish up. I'm going to finish strong.
0: All right. Yeah. Best set example for the kids, right?
28: That's right.
0: Got a new superintendent coming in. That's always the chance for some real excitement, right? I mean, you know, new eyes.
28: Yeah, we're excited. You know, she's coming from Springfield, so she's not a stranger to Decatur. And I just believe that she's going to bring some energy, which is always a good thing. And the biggest thing, of course, you always got those who are waiting and watching. But you know, I think she's smart enough to see the great things that are already going on and not touch those things, not, you know, and then
0: look, sometimes you got to break some eggs, and sometimes you got to come in and realize, nope, that's working. We want to just make that bigger.
28: Absolutely. Absolutely.
0: Well, I look forward to we've had her on the show. She was gracious enough to come over, spend half hour with us a few weeks ago, and she seems very excited. I know she was at the luncheon this week honoring Dr. Clark. And any words for Rochelle as she retires?
28: You know, it's been a great run. I think she kind of reestablished some boundaries on discipline. You know, we took some slack for it, but, you know, about 4 years ago when we were having a big, 4-on-1, 5-on-1 gang fight, she just said, I'm not going to play that game. And so, you know, we don't have those anymore. We haven't had a single one at MacArthur this year. And so that's work of Rochelle Clark.
0: Well, and deserves kudos for a lot of those things. And the idea that you told me at one time, you know, that 1% of the student population can take up 90% of your time, you know, in administration, which isn't fair to all the other 99% of the kids that are there to learn and better themselves.
28: Absolutely.
0: Right?
28: I've been able to spend more time with these guys this year and enjoy the contributions they've made to our community.
0: All right. So before we introduce our students, tell me what happened the other night, because there was a lot of scholarship dollars handed out.
28: Yes. On Monday night, we had our MHS Awards night, and we just racked up dollar after dollar after dollar. These guys that you'll meet tonight, They took up a lot of that money, but we had about $45,000 of community money given that night, along with the many scholarships that these guys have individually. So it was a night where my chest was big, and it took a little longer.
0: Cornell, your chest is big all the time.
28: Right.
0: Come on, man.
28: I stuck it out.
0: It was
28: extra,
0: bigger.
28: Yeah, exactly. I stuck it out extra large on Monday night.
0: All right. Cam, I do remember we're supposed to say Cam and not Cameron. Cam Johnson, 4.95 GPA. You picked up over $20,000 in local scholarships.
1: That's news to me. 20,000?
0: I don't, that's what I was given here. I don't know.
1: Someone's got secrets that I don't know because I counted 15,000.
0: Okay, well, we'll call it 15. You would
1: I'm
0: know.
1: I'm waiting on 5 more scholarships.
0: All right, Cordell, you better get on that. Actually, you call Maria. I think she's got that locked up. You're headed to Illinois Wesleyan.
1: Yes.
0: What made you decide on that school?
1: Well, so originally I applied to 18 different schools.
0: You notice the Milliken guy just kind of separated himself there. There's still that competition thing.
1: I applied to Milliken too, but, I do want to spread my wings a little bit, get out of town. So then I, of course, applied to the other traditionals, Illinois State, U of I, Champaign, U of I, Chicago. And then I spread out a little bit more, applied to my HBCUs, Howard.
0: Okay.
1: And just something clicked when I visited Wesleyan.
0: Okay.
1: I had this big list of schools. I dwindled it down to about 6. I did my visit last year in December to Wesleyan. And then, which was an odd time. It was very cold.
0: Yes.
1: I've never been on a school visit that late in the year. And then just everyone, the atmosphere, people were saying hi to each other. They didn't have to. People were complimenting me. And I was like, is this a marketing scam?
0: They know how to recruit.
1: I'm like, are they purposely talking to me or are these strangers? Yeah. But as the visit went on, I was like, no, these people are just genuinely nice to each other. Just all the sports. They have a bowling team. They have a pool. Oop, I'm rocking the microphone.
0: That's okay.
1: Apologies. And then my admissions counselor was just really personal, with me. Shout out to Scott Sebring. And he just made it feel like it was worth it to be there. And he's been riding along with me all along the way. I blow up his phone probably 3 times a week.
0: Yeah.
1: It was just that family atmosphere, that I immediately went home and I cut the list down to 3 schools. And then I was like, okay, I'm moving fast. I'm going to wait until my financial aid award letter.
0: Okay.
1: And then it came and I was like, yeah, it's set.
0: All right. Well, good for you. What do you want to do?
1: So the major has always been psychology. Yep. That's always been my interest. But originally it was, forensic psychology, and then it changed to industrial psych.
0: Okay.
1: And then I was like, you know what? What's something that we need desperately in our community? What's something that I would also enjoy? And I was like, you know, I kind of like kids. And so I settled on BCBA, which is a board certified behavioral analyst. So it's similar to creating care plans for children with special needs. That's kind of just the general gist of it.
0: Okay.
1: And I feel like we really need that indicator, especially a lot of our people who work with special needs are retiring now. And so I just want to be part of that new generation who's coming in.
0: Well, good for you. That's fantastic. And congratulations on everything. I'm going to let Nathan and Morgan, I'm not mentioning any dollar amounts the rest of the morning here, but Nathan Bivens, you got some of these Golden Apple scholarships as well on the other night?
8: Yes, that's correct.
0: All right. Congratulations and good for you. You're off to, is it Eastern Illinois University?
8: Yes, sir.
0: All right. And why did you land there? What made you fall in love with Charleston?
8: Honestly, it was very different for me than it was for Kim because I did not have a big giant list. I stayed at Eastern once or twice over the summer for like different summer camp related events. And then when it came time to apply for college, it was just like, I'm going to Eastern. It's this one for me for sure. And I toured many other schools, but I just nothing fit for me like Eastern. I really like the community. I really like their school of education is great because I'm going to be an education major. I just think they have such a tightly knit community, but not in the way where you feel like you're an outstander when you're coming in or that, you know, you're what's the word, like an outcast or anything that. Like, they're so inclusive of you despite being such a tightly knit community. And I think that's really great about it.
0: All right. So when did you know you wanted to be an educator?
8: Honestly, I would say right after like the first semester of my freshman year of high school, I took a careers class and I had never thought about like what I wanted to do in the future at all. And I took one of the little online quizzes and it was like, oh, you might want to be a teacher. And I was like, holy crap, like that's absolutely what I want to do. And I, ever since then, I've just kind of been building my resume.
0: All right.
8: Slowly.
0: So that, little quiz validated it for you. Absolutely. I gave you like, okay, I'm not crazy here. This is what I maybe been meant to do.
8: Right. Yeah.
0: All right. So how much in scholarships did you pick up the other night?
8: I want to say for this first semester of college coming up, I want to say $12,000 to $15,000.
0: Okay.
8: One of the scholarships is like up to $5,000, and it depends on a couple different aspects, but I believe it's up to 15 would be for this coming semester.
0: Okay, Cornell, where does all this money come from?
28: Oh, I tell you what, the Heart of Illinois Foundation really hosts about 20 scholarships. 2 years in a row, MacArthur High School has applied for the most scholarships in all of the Macon County. And so the second year in a row, we were awarded the highest amount. But there are smaller scholarships like the BJ Geist Scholarship, where his family has gotten together to create a scholarship. And there are so many. I mean,
0: so it's just one big pile, and then you guys get hand it all out.
28: Yeah, and these people come and they present and they tell their story of why they started a scholarship. My mom and dad taught at Stephen Decatur 40 years ago, and our family decided we're going to give a $2,000 scholarship each year.
0: That's amazing.
28: And it's just continued to grow, so it's exciting.
0: Morgan, I'm going to have you get a little closer to that microphone. Morgan Patterson, you also are summa cum laude.
9: Yes, I am.
0: All right. You're going to be speaking at graduation.
9: I am, and I'm excited.
0: All right. How long have you been working on your speech? If you don't mind, just getting a little bit closer to that microphone.
9: Okay. Honestly, not that long.
0: That's okay. You're going to go spontaneous.
9: I wrote it because you had to write it to get voted on. And so I wrote it, and then I've kind of just left it alone since then.
0: All right. So how does that work then?
28: So we have a committee. This year we have 27 summa cum laude students.
0: Really?
28: We were looking at the numbers we have.
0: Why does that sound like just an unusually large number? I'm thrilled.
28: Yeah, it is. It's a great group of seniors. We were doing the numbers Monday, and we have 110 students out of a class of 235 who have at least a 3.25 GPA. So more than 50% of our students have over a 3.25 GPA. But with summa cum laude, anyone who's is noted summa cum laude then has the opportunity to write a speech and video themselves doing a speech also. And then there's a committee of teachers, counselors, students and parents who get together, who read the speeches and choose a speaker. And so it was a pretty tough one this year because we had
0: so you had to video. So not only did you have to listen to yourself, you had to watch yourself.
9: Yeah.
0: That's hard, right?
9: Yes. I hate it.
0: That's okay. Most people do. Kudos to you. Congratulations. Can you give me the theme of the speech? You don't have to give it all away, but what's it about to you?
9: I try to do it about my class, because I feel like some speeches are very about you and your experiences and what you did and want to do. And I just try to make it for my class.
0: As the whole team.
9: Yeah. Be proud of yourself.
0: All right, so you're headed to the U of I.
9: I am.
0: All right, what are you going to do?
9: There, I'm going to study speech and hearing sciences.
0: Okay.
9: I want to be a speech therapist.
0: Speech therapist.
9: Yes.
0: It's a pretty exciting time over at the U of I campus. There's a lot of great stuff going on with Milliken. Our company, we have the News Gazette and all the radio stations in Champaign, so we're the official partners with the University of Illinois. So if you want to get into the tailgate parties when we come over there, you just let us know, because we're there for all the home football games. But there's a lot of excitement around the U of I.
9: I know. I'm so excited. I cannot wait.
0: Are you a sports fan?
9: Not a very big one.
0: Yeah, but I think you can be that Orange Crush.
28: She's a cheerleader, though. She shows up because she wants to be with her friends. So.
9: Yeah.
0: Well, all very different, areas you guys want to go into, but they're all service areas, which is interesting to me, right? Giving back.
28: I think the generation of just trying to make the most money has changed.
0: Yeah, but making a difference matters.
28: When we went to college, it was find the job that makes the most money. These guys are.
0: And you went right into education.
28: Oh, yeah. I was different. I wanted to coach and I wanted to change lives. And I've been lucky enough to have the opportunity.
0: I haven't seen Bim forever, but he just got elected into like some big union leadership position, right?
28: It's amazing, the guys that I went to college with. Of course, Coach Pelker's funeral was this past week, and we all got together.
0: So you guys were there for the thing Saturday, right?
28: I was lucky enough to be to eulogize him. So that was
0: no kidding.
28: Way asked me.
0: Coach Pelker was great. He was an institution on the campus of Millikan University. In fact, if you go to the new Rathjay Athletic Center, there's a great piece on the wall there, the mural, about his time and some of the players he sent to the NFL, right?
28: Absolutely. And I was on a roster with, you know, the head coach of Army, who emceed the event and the head coach of Miami, Ohio. So there were some big names there and little old me, eulogized him. So it was pretty
0: good. Cool. Oh, it's ever described you as little old me. I don't think ever.
28: Every chance I get to call myself little is an exciting time.
0: I love it. Nick Smith is a MacArthur grad and a teacher and an educator and a Millikan grad along with Cordell. Jump in here. Your generals are on display today.
10: Yeah, and I'm glad to hear that we were off on Cordell's retirement schedule, to be honest with you.
0: Well, most people don't announce it 4 years ahead of time. I think Cordell was jumping the gun a little.
10: I'll tell you, we have I've known Cordell for decades. He's coached to my siblings, to, you know, a big cheerleader as a coach, meaning supporter, positive influence. And when I heard he was going to be the principal, it made me ecstatic because MacArthur has a feel to it for the kids that make the most out of it. It feels good. It feels like family. It feels like friends. It feels safe by and large. And I've been back there several times over the years, most recently to watch the playoff basketball game. And I see Cordell with the same smile and the same energy and the bleachers filled the same way. And so I'm very encouraged and always positive about how MacArthur is going and these kids are, you know, young people. I'm sorry if you're 18 or older, but these young people are amazing and they're exactly what I expect to see coming out of the tip of the spear at MacArthur.
0: So yeah, for sure.
10: Kudos to you, Cordell, and thank you also for everything you do.
0: Yeah, no doubt. And we talking about the U of I. You got men's and women's basketball at MacArthur this year. You guys had a run.
28: Man, it was amazing. And the thing is, I tell people the community stepped up. Our kids didn't pay a single penny for all of the playoff runs. This community stepped up, sponsored kids to get fan buses, to make sure kids didn't pay to get in games. And it was probably 6 different games, and the kids didn't pay a quarter, and they traveled with us. And
0: that's great.
28: It was an amazing time.
0: And you talk about kids, Tyrese, you know, coming back, you know, you guys won't remember Stephen Decatur, but, you know, that was a run they took, you know, all those years ago and still back, giving back, which is great. Sometimes you get these full circle moments. Congratulations. So, graduation's next weekend for you guys. Are you excited? Nervous?
1: Yeah.
0: All right.
1: I mean, so I was Sergeant of Arms at last year's graduation. So we're the ones, you shall rise and now sit down.
10: I did that too.
1: Yeah, yeah. And leading the line.
0: Sure, it probably wasn't much different when Nick did it, right?
1: It was like reliving kindergarten line leader a little bit. And so I saw all their nervousness. And I kind of absorbed some of their stress when I was sitting in front of them.
0: Of course.
1: They're twiddling and... But at the end of the day, when we went back to the gym for them to, you know... turn in their iPads, you know, receive the actual diploma because the folder is empty.
0: Yeah. You're not getting that diploma to the gown and that all of that gets turned in.
1: But they were just really excited and a lot of them were like, oh wow, I'm done. And so I can't really imagine that feeling building because that's how I felt when I woke up this morning.
0: Yeah.
1: Because my last final was yesterday.
0: Right.
1: And I was just like, oh, so I'm here. Hi guys. But it's just, I'm excited. I'm nervous. I'm scared. I've been buying dorm stuff.
0: Sure.
1: I just
0: look, the beginning of the rest of your life is a heady thing and you don't have to have it all figured out now. And you're a smart person who's going to figure their way through. But it's nerve wracking, but it's exciting because the nerve

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1: And my nephew have gone, and the qualifying's really fun because it's not super congested and crowded, easy in, easy out, but you can see all the drivers. And qualifying's, man, I've always said I would love to go to qualifying. That looks really fun, but it's kind of like, do I want to drive there that many times? But I watch it on TV and I'm glued.
2: Yeah.
1: It is so
2: It's like several days, right?
1: Yes.
2: Okay.
1: Yes.
2: So I know we have, so we may have like multiple chances. We might include, some qualifying with the tickets if people want to do that experience. But yeah, we have, anyway, starting Monday, listen in Monday morning, we'll tell you how you can, win those. And it's going to be great. And you can join Angela and another 100,000 of your closest friends, over there in Indy.
1: 350,000 people total.
2: Insane.
1: It is insane.
2: All right. If it's first timers though that win, what should they avoid? What should they look for? Is it worth buying some of the access to get autographs or meet drivers or do any of that?
1: I've not personally done that, so I can't speak on that. But I know that you had a caller coming in said that he goes in the day of. I like to not be stressed, so we do a weekend of it.
2: Okay.
1: And we've been doing that for decades, and I like that because then, you know, if there's a little bit of traffic afterwards, you can chill. You don't have to worry about getting home really quickly and enjoying another day in Indianapolis and the surrounding area, which I love, that city. Don't park in the Coke lot.
2: Okay. Hang on to those thoughts. We're going to take a break here for bottom of the hour. But when we get back, I want to give you some do's and don'ts from a lifetime veteran who's been going over there since she was a child.
1: Yeah.
2: We'll tell you how you can enjoy the Indy 500. And we will be giving away tickets next week. So stay tuned. We gave away tickets to this weekend's race this week as well. So hope you enjoy your time in Indy. We'll take a break for bottom of the hour news. Coming up in about 10 minutes or so, folks from CAT. Stay tuned.
3: This is RJ Crace with your stories. Now, ADM employees laced up their running shoes yesterday to support Girls on the Run of Central Illinois during the organization's second annual 5K fundraiser at Fairview Park. About 60 people participated in person, with others doing it virtually. Proceeds will go to scholarships and financial assistance so girls from all backgrounds can take part in the after-school program, which focuses on confidence, teamwork, leadership, and healthy living for girls in 3rd through 8th grade. Law enforcement officers, families, and supporters gathered at the state capitol this week to honor officers who died in the line of duty. The annual memorial ceremony recognized Crystal Rivera of the Chicago Police Department and Tim Jones of the Park Forest Police Department, along with 7 historic honorees and a canine officer. The event included a squad car procession, interfaith church service, and a ceremony at the police officers' memorial. There's much more on our website, nowdecatur.com.
4: News. I'm Therese Crowley. President Trump describes Iran's unsuccessful attack on 3 U.S. warships in the Strait of Hormuz.
5: They trifled with us today. We blew them away. They trifled. I call that a trifle.
4: And CENTCOM pounded Iran drone and missile launch sites with more U.S. airstrikes today on oil tankers trying to break the blockade. Iran's foreign minister now posting CIA estimates are wrong and claims their missile and launch supplies at 120%. President Trump says we're still negotiating. The War Department has released the classified UFO files. Fox's Peter Doocy at the White House.
6: This is the first big batch of UFO disclosure ordered by President Trump. Some of the clips and videos on there have popped up different places before. Some of them have not.
4: All are now live at war.gov/UFO. 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
1: Good Friday morning, everybody. We'll see clouds and the increase throughout the day. We'll also pick up a chance for some showers, even a few rumbles of thunder this afternoon. Look for daytime highs in the upper 60s. Showers early tonight, then otherwise mostly cloudy after midnight. Lows drop down to 50. Some clouds in the morning, then turning sunny in the afternoon, up to 77 on Saturday. We'll see a mostly sunny sky, mid-60s on Sunday. I'm meteorologist J.C. Foltz.
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3: We're back here on a Friday. Good morning and welcome. Kat coming in studios in just a little bit here. They've got a great event going on. We'll tell you all about that. Angela's in from the YMCA. She is an experienced Indy 500 attendee. How many years?
4: This will be 40.
3: Wow.
4: 40, yeah.
3: And I forget, did you miss any? I mean, is this 40 consecutive years or were there some?
4: Missed one for a wedding.
3: Okay, was it worth it? Are they still together?
4: Yes.
3: Okay.
4: Yes, they are.
3: Yeah. That would be a bummer if like you missed the one.
4: From high school.
3: Well, I'm happy it all worked out.
4: Yeah.
3: So 40 times you've been over there. I wonder what the ticket price was 40 years ago. Like the first time you went to the.
4: I'd have to look. It's in my scrapbook back in the day when you used to put your scrapbooks together.
3: Yeah.
4: Yeah, I still have that. I don't know.
3: It's a fraction of whatever it is today.
4: I want to say like 55 maybe
3: dollars 40 years ago.
4: I think so. It was still pretty pricey.
3: That's astonishing.
4: I could be wrong. Don't quote me on that, but now I have to go dig through and see if I can find
3: all right.
4: That for you.
3: So what are the must do things? I mean, obviously you're there to see the race,
4: but
3: there's a lot. I would think it would be like the eye candy and everything, all like it would be overwhelming.
4: Well, as you know, when you go to any event like that, the lines are long for food and drink.
3: Yep.
4: My recommendation, bring your cooler. Pack some snacks, pack some food.
3: And they don't mind you bringing that in?
4: Nope, you can bring it in. So you can bring in little coolers that will, you know, like 12 inches by 18 inches tall. Just little coolers. You can bring them in and put them right there in your spot.
3: Okay.
4: But, you know, be mindful that you got to put your feet there too. I like the coolers that are soft and backpacky.
3: Okay.
4: Because then you can carry them and... then you eat as much and drink as much, and then they're really light on the way out. So I'd totally recommend that. I would recommend not parking in the Coke lot or parking in the infield because they will park you, but then it's a free-for-all to get out. And there are a lot of cars trying to do the same thing.
3: And you could get blocked
4: and
3: in.
4: And you are just sitting in the same place forever. So take a little time. You can park in people's yards. It's usually around $20 to $30.
3: So you're saying it's worth the $20 to get a private space.
4: Yes. We park in the same spot. We've parked in the same spot for decades. It's a paved lot. It has porta potties. Yep. You're going to probably have to use a porta potty if you're going to tailgate prior to the event. And also be mindful where you're parking because those porta potties have been there for several days.
3: Oh.
4: Bring your own toilet paper.
3: Okay.
4: Okay.
3: Yeah.
4: Bring your own hand sanitizer.
3: Okay.
4: Make sure you bring a garbage bag for your trash.
3: All right.
4: Always buy a newspaper because we always pick drivers and that's really fun. It gives you a little bit more fun in the race where you have, so we have 10. So every one of us has three or four drivers that we pick and maybe you get the driver you want. Maybe you don't, but then you're like, my driver's three or, my driver's out of it. But it gives you a little bit more rooting interest. It's a little bit fun.
3: Nick does that with bingo cards, you know, for the big games at home for not only for their house, but family that's elsewhere. And they get to share that experience.
4: Yeah,
3: it's a lot of fun. All right. So this is the thing. Starting Monday, and we're going to give them away early in the week. So you got plenty of time to make plans and do whatever you want. Maybe you have somebody already in Indiana or who knows,
4: right.
3: What the winner's story is. I'm assuming if there's 350,000 people there, they're probably happy to have you bring food in because they probably couldn't feed that many.
4: They do have several.
3: No, I mean, I'm sure they feed a lot, but that's a lot of people to.
4: It is a lot. And even when everybody's watching the race, there are so many people still just walking around outside because you can come into the infield and just have an infield ticket and enjoy everything that's going on in the infield and not sit in a seat ever because they have this big bandstand where they're always having like music and stuff like that. So you've got people that don't have tickets to sit just walking around all the time. So it is, there's a lot of lines.
3: Okay. What about souvenirs?
4: Okay. So they have tons of places to buy souvenirs. If you are interested in a souvenir, get there early.
3: They sell out.
4: They sell out. And a lot of, you know, especially the popular sizes, get there early. Yeah.
3: Is there something you get every year?
4: Program. My dad gets a program and a pin every single year.
3: Okay.
4: Yeah.
3: That would make a great, all those pins.
4: Yep. 40. Yep. And, yep. And he usually puts them on a hat.
3: That's got a heavy hat
4: it's
3: by
4: a
3: now.
4: Heavy hat by now.
3: All so, right. Yeah. Well, listen, listen up Monday, and we'll be giving those away, you know, very earlier in the week so people can make plans. But, you know, and look, if we're giving you tickets and we're giving you, you know, qualifying tickets and stuff, then maybe you can afford to buy a pen or, you know, have a sandwich and do that kind of thing. It's tough out there right now. And so we're just trying to help out all summer long, by giving you experiences. And then by the way, it's Devon, you know, Lakeshore Amphitheater, right around the corner. And we're looking forward to that. One quick plug before we get you out of here.
4: Yeah.
3: You said you want to go plant shopping this weekend.
4: Yes.
3: Nick, I was out at the agricultural center. You know, if you're on your way to the Elwin Blacktop, well, kind of in the same area we were talking about with our home highlight. That big building, the glass building on the left-hand side of the road, if you're heading towards, you know, Mount Zion and Elwin, the huge flagpole, I always look for the flagpole. Mm-hmm. They're having their final day of their plant sale out there Saturday, May 9th from 9 a.m. until 1 p.m. And that's inside the center arena. So the whole back of that building, if you haven't been in there, is an arena, big arena. And they'll have their final day of the plant sale. That's the Ag Academy kids, from the Duane Andreas Ag Academy with DPS.
4: Cool.
3: And I know we've had all these plant sales, but it's been getting too cold.
4: Yeah. And it's too wet. You got to mud it in.
3: And I know Lindsay's been kind of getting ready and then it's going to, you know, not wanting to put stuff out yet. But this Saturday, 9 to 1, you guys might want to stop out there. If you haven't been to the Ag Center, you need to go see the Ag Center.
4: Definitely.
3: All right, Angela, we'll see you next week.
4: All right.
3: Have a great weekend.
4: You as well.
3: Happy Mother's Day.
4: Thank you.
3: Caterpillar joins us when we get back. Not the entire plant. That would be an awful lot of people, but the plant facility manager and high school student from Eisenhower. He's got a big signing day coming up at 10 a.m. this morning. Stay tuned.
1: Good Friday morning, everybody. We'll see clouds and the increase throughout the day. We'll also pick up a chance for some showers, even a few rumbles of thunder this afternoon. Look for daytime highs in the upper 60s. Showers early tonight, then otherwise mostly cloudy after midnight. Lows drop down to 50. Some clouds in the morning, then turning sunny in the afternoon, up to 77 on Saturday. We'll see a mostly sunny sky, mid-60s on Sunday. I'm meteorologist J.C. Foltz.
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3: 8:42, good morning and welcome. We're back here on a sunny, beautiful day in downtown Decatur. Kind of like the optimism I feel about all of the graduation things that are happening over the next several days. We've got, really, this week has just been spectacular for high school kids across the land. Mr. Parikh, good to see you this morning. And you look just as you did last year. And sorry for the confusion with Google Maps. We're glad you guys made it. This is such an outstanding thing. We're going to introduce one of your outstanding students, but how many people will be taking part in this signing ceremony today out of Caterpillar?
11: Yeah, so we are celebrating graduation of 17 students.
3: 17.
11: Today, yeah.
3: And from my knowledge, and last year was the first one I attended, which I was really surprised. It was very cool. You had all the kids down with, you know, on the tables and literally like, you know, we see with the NFL or something else. And a lot of those kids were either, you know, maybe going on to college to become engineers or do other things. Some of them were starting Monday after graduation as full-time employees.
11: Exactly. And that's the case even today.
3: All right. So tell me about how this started. Walk us back through. How did this begin?
11: So this started in 2018, initially as a partnership we had with Decatur Public Schools, but now the program has expanded.
3: Across the county.
11: Across the county, and we are partnering with 11 different area schools. It's the Career Pathways is essentially a 12-month learn and earn program designed for high school seniors where they attend school part-time and get real-world hands-on work experience at Caterpillar.
3: Okay, this is, I explain this all the time, because I'm old, but when that plant opened, my father's family moved here from Indiana to be, because that's where the jobs were, right? Yeah. And here we are, you know, 60 years later, still doing the same thing, but yet in very new creative ways.
11: Yes, and you were part of our 70-year celebration.
3: We had
11: a
3: blast.
11: So we have a strong legacy and we continue to build upon that.
3: No doubt about it. Nick Smith is with us as well. And Nick, I want to introduce you to Stephen Taylor, who's a Career Pathway student, Eisenhower High School. I'm an EHS alum way, way back. How did you find out about this originally? How did you get started in this program?
12: I got started in this program. I have a close friend who went through the program. He told me all about it, and I went to my counselor, and I asked him, do I qualify? And he told me that I did. So I signed up for the tour. I took the tour. I really liked what I saw, and when I took my interview and stuff, they accepted me.
3: All right, so you were proactive. You went to your counselor. Counselor didn't have to come to you and said, I want to find out about this. What's your year been like?
12: It's been very good. I learned a lot of new things every day whenever, you know, I'm going to say I learned a lot of new things on my own, but it was also people that was there to teach me and help me.
3: So, you had a good support network.
12: Yes, sir.
3: Yeah. I'm sure this looks different for different kids in different pathways, right? But, I mean, can you just sort of say, like, June to now, you know, what have these, and I say kids because I'm old, not because you're a kid, you're a grown-up, but what does a week look like, you know, a month look like, a year look like for them?
11: Yeah, so the program starts in June, runs until May. Summer is essentially when students start, they get oriented to the work environment, they go through some extensive training, and then they take a break in August, and when the school season starts in senior year, they attend school part-time and come to work for Caterpillar the rest of the day.
3: All right, and then what are their options within that? Because they can literally, and I don't want to give it, if we're supposed to give any surprises away today, but you've got 17 kids, right, who are going to announce something today.
11: Correct. So, you know, we offer job roles in different areas, welding, fabrications, quality, assembly. For the cohort that's graduating today, I'm also very happy to announce that 15 of them are accepting full-time Caterpillar job offers.
3: So 15 out of 17 are literally coming to work after graduation.
11: Exactly.
3: That's pretty
11: amazing.
3: Some
11: of them may have to turn 18 first, but.
3: Okay, well, yes, I get it. So Stephen, you've been working as a quality auditor?
12: Yes, sir.
3: All right, what does that do? What does that mean?
12: I just check the work after assemblers, make sure there's no defects.
3: That's an important role though, right?
12: Yes, sir.
3: So would you, you know, if you were talking to other, you know, juniors in high school, like you were last year making this decision, what would you tell them about why this is such a great opportunity?
12: I would encourage them and tell them that it's a great opportunity because you get to learn responsibility, hands-on work. You get to learn a lot of new things. You get to see what it's like to be in a professional manufacturing environment and just figure it out if it's for you or not.
3: Yeah. And become part of a team.
12: Yes, sir.
3: Yeah. I think it's pretty amazing. So how impressive is this? I know you're going to brag on all 17, but, you know, this is great. You get 15 new employees.
11: Yeah, absolutely. And what's really remarkable is Stephen and his friends have taken the first step in building a career in modern manufacturing. And Brian, I say modern because manufacturing today is very different from manufacturing in the past. And modern manufacturing at Caterpillar involves advanced equipment, digital tools, data-driven processes and decision-makings, and Stephen and his friends are getting a first-hand experience in that space.
3: All right, it's amazing. Talk to me about the career possibilities, because one thing hasn't changed, right? Yes, all of the way you do things have changed, but people getting their foot in the door and starting with employment opportunities and being able to work their way up the ladder and down different pathways, that's always been the case at Caterpillar.
11: Yes, absolutely. So Stephen's getting some experience in quality space. He can switch roles and get some experience in welding. We have an extensive training program if he desires to do so, or in assembly, or in any of the multiple career paths that we have at Caterpillar.
3: Just on and on and on.
11: On and on.
3: It's amazing. And then you think globally.
11: Yeah.
3: We are fortunate to have a couple of, handful of global companies right here in Decatur, where not only can you chase your dream here, you can chase your dream anywhere in the world, right?
11: Absolutely.
3: All right. What's the latest and greatest out of CAT? I feel like it's been, well, it has been a year since we've seen you, or close to it. We had so much fun out there last year doing the show, helping celebrate the anniversary and seeing all the people come through. And that was a big pride moment, I think, what we got to see on the faces of all your folks out there, really taking some, you know, pride in the ownership of this plant and all of its great history in Decatur. What's this year? What are you doing this year?
11: Well, it's continuous improvement, right?
3: Yeah.
11: We are committed to investing in the workforce of the future, and Career Pathways is just one example in that space. We are investing in modern manufacturing, you know, as I talked about, advanced equipment, digital tools. So that continues as we continue our journey and you know, build upon a strong legacy of the past.
3: All right. So your graduation ceremony at Eisenhower, what is this weekend, right? 2:30 in the afternoon or next weekend?
12: Next weekend.
3: Next weekend. When I look at just the news this week, they had 34 DPS 61 students this Wednesday out at Richland Community College that are going to receive their associate's degree actually a week before they receive their high school diploma. And MacArthur and Eisenhower kids, and not everybody's going on the college track, but if they are, they're 2 years ahead, no debt, and ready to start their junior year out of high school. Crazy, right? And I see these innovative programs. How do we do more? You know, how do we turn 17 kids into 77 kids?
11: Yes, and we continue to increase our program. Over the last 5 years, we have had 60 students graduate, and the class size continues to grow every single year. So we'll continue to invest and offer more opportunities to students going forward.
3: All right. And if folks want to find out about this, for future, you know, they've got, you know, junior high kids or freshmen or sophomores and they look down the road, where do they find out about it?
11: So the recruiting starts in junior year, but I would encourage all of your audience to go to caterpillar.com/careers.
3: Okay.
11: And they can look at multitude of options available.
3: Okay. I've got to take a quick break. We'll come back and wrap things up. Stay tuned, guys. We'll be back with more right after this. 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
3: All right, good morning and welcome. We're back here on a Friday. Beautiful day in downtown. Nick, you got a couple of graduations this weekend. We just had the Richland kids go through the Prep Academy. You've got the Caterpillar signing day today. I don't know. I'm feeling very optimistic.
14: Yeah, and I was just thinking back to when we were out there at Caterpillar and learning about the history of it. That was cool. But the technology and the word what we're doing in the future was just mentioned multiple ways. I love that a company that started out as a mechanical kind of company is now a technology company that does mechanics, does mechanical things.
3: They describe themselves as a data company.
14: Yeah, I mean, absolutely. Yeah. Analytics and proper use of artificial intelligence and working with precision can make safety for workers better. It can make accuracy of what they're doing better. And as a young person, you know, I imagine that that's the type of thing that is – having so many people want to be part of Caterpillar.
3: Yeah. And listen, you guys are welcome back anytime. I mean that. Let's not wait a year to see each other again, because it is what you're doing needs to be watched and observed and replicated and increased. And we've got a lot of other areas where there are careers available. Do you feel like and Caterpillar is such a place of so many different talents, right? I mean, you have people who have advanced degrees because of the specific thing they're doing, but you have people who are able to find really, really good jobs and career path upwards without that same necessary educational path. It's not one size fits all.
11: Campus is about 3,000 people strong.
3: Yeah.
11: Everybody from a welder to a forklift driver to a design engineer to a general manager. So there are multiple career paths available, and we provide training, coaching, and development opportunities for everybody.
3: Yeah, and those all people can all end up being managers, yeah, or different things down the road, right? And there were generations of families in Decatur that did just that by picking up stake and moving to Decatur with this new plant that was going to make Caterpillar machinery.
11: Yeah, and that's the cool part about Career Pathways program. It offers alternative high-value career opportunities, because one size, as you said, Brian, may not fit everybody.
3: All right. So the hands-on experience, there has to be a certain amount of confidence that comes with that, doing this for a year, right?
12: Yes, sir.
3: Yeah. I mean, like, graduation time's scary for everybody, because no one really knows exactly what's going to be out there, and people have some idea of what they want to do. But you've now been doing this for a year, and you know what it looks like. You know what the environment's like. You know, heading back into that, you're in a comfort place, right?
12: Yes, sir.
3: Yeah. So these 15 of the 17 announced later today, and once again, we'll have the stuff on nowdecatur.com. Lindsay will be out there for the ceremony. Give me an idea of some of the things they'll be doing, you know, at the plant.
11: So they'll continue their learning journey.
3: Okay.
11: They have been at it part-time over the last 1 year. Now they'll join us as full-time employees and, again, continue the path they're on.
3: Yeah, and that means benefits and yes, all of the other things.
11: Exactly.
3: All right. Well, listen, if folks are interested, you said caterpillar.com/careers. All right. That is a great place to start, and we want to thank Lisa for arranging everything for today and you guys coming in. And I can't imagine that this isn't going to just catch fire and just multiply as we go through the years. And so many people now are looking at different ways of defining success. We used to do that very well in this country, right?
11: Yeah.
3: And then I think in overall in education, we got kind of stuck on a 4-year degree, regardless of what the degree is in, was better than some of these other pathways. And now I think we're back to kind of, it's not one size fits all. There's a lot of avenues. How do we make sure that the pathway to those avenues are cleared for kids in our community?
11: Yes, that's what we believe in. Success looks different for every student.
3: Yeah, but success is success.
11: Yeah,
3: And there's not just one way to get there.
11: Exactly.
3: All right. Well, listen, good luck today. And when does the next cohort start? Yep, sure. Jump right in.
12: Before we end, I just want to say, like, not right now. I don't have to say it. But before we end, I do want to add on.
3: Go right ahead. Add on.
12: I just want to say success does look different for everybody. And just because somebody else has a different path, you do not have to follow their path. You can find your own path, and different levels of success brings different levels of gratitude to everybody. So That's why I just want to stick.
3: No, and that's great. It's a great point because sometimes people can't see themselves in things, right? Or they think it's not for them for whatever reason. It's why you're such a great representative as a young leader in this community, showing other kids that this could be a pathway for them. And so speak out all you want, man. You've done a great job, and I just want to say congratulations and thank you for sharing that with us, because too many kids just can't see themselves, you know, in some places, in some things. And what you guys are doing, you're allowing that as well. That's a side effect of the plan, which is to get more Caterpillar employees, but you're also inspiring people to maybe have dreams they didn't know existed.
11: Yeah. Thank you, Brian. Thank you for helping tell our story, and thank you for having us.
3: Anytime. Like I said, not a problem. So today at 11 o'clock or 10 o'clock, 10 o'clock, and those 17 kids will literally either pick up the hats and put them on or sign the stuff. It's a very cool thing if you ever get a chance to see it in public. You have family coming out today?
12: Yes, sir.
3: Are they proud of you?
12: Yes, sir.
3: I bet. We'll keep being a role model for other kids, and we wish you nothing but success and a great career at Caterpillar, and who knows? I won't. Won't be because I'm too old, but some other person might be sitting out there with, you know, the plant manager someday as we continue. How many years have you been here?
11: 3 years.
3: Three years.
11: Yep.
3: So the difference between your day one 3 years ago to where you guys are today, what are you most proud of?
11: It's the investment in our workforce of the future. It's programs like Career Pathways, right? So, and then everything that Caterpillar is doing towards modern manufacturing. Is this combination, which is, a dream setup for success.
3: All right. Well, listen, and you're having great success, and we're a grateful community, so please know that. And these opportunities for all of our young students here in this county deserve it, right? And yeah. And you need it, so yeah. There is no reason not to do it. Thank you, guys. We'll see you at 10 o'clock at Caterpillar. That's it for us. If you missed any of the show today, podcast driven by the Bob Brady Auto Group. 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We have Buyers and Company by the hour or by the interview. Full slate will be up right after the show. That's it for us. Have a great weekend. Happy Mother's Day, everyone, and we'll see you Monday.

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1: This is RJ Crace with your stories. Now, state lawmakers are debating what should be included in the fiscal year 2027 budget. Liberal Democrats are pushing for billions in new taxes on corporations and billionaires to increase funding for social services. Republicans are urging caution and warning against policies they say could hurt business growth and drive jobs out of Illinois. The governor has proposed a budget with limited tax increases. Meanwhile, new state revenue numbers remain stronger than expected, giving lawmakers some added flexibility. The deadline is May 31st. New data shows the Decatur metro area saw higher unemployment and fewer jobs over the past year. According to IDES, Decatur's unemployment rate rose from 5.6% in March of 2025 to 6.6% this past March. Non-farm employment dropped by 800 jobs. The biggest losses came in manufacturing, construction, transportation, and professional business services. Government and private education and health services posted modest gains. More at nowdecatur.com.
2: The U.S. military goes on the attack again. I'm Dave Anthony, Fox News, as the attempts continue to work out a deal to end the conflict with Iran.
3: The U.S. has carried out more airstrikes this morning, this time targeting several empty, very large crude containers, ships that were trying to break the blockade and head to Iranian ports. Yesterday, three guided missile destroyers, U.S. destroyers, the USS Truxtun, USS Rafael Peralta, and USS Mason were transiting the Strait of Hormuz south into the Gulf of Oman when they came under attack from Iranian missiles and drones. CENTCOM says none of the U.S. warships were hit, but they had to take evasive measures and shoot down the incoming threat.
2: That's Fox's Jennifer Griffin at the Pentagon. Iran's foreign minister said today they will not bow to pressure. We got the jobs report this morning showing a slowdown in hiring last month, but a much smaller one than expected. The director of the National Economic Council, Kevin Hassett, just told Fox,
4: "People still don't have faith that the golden age is upon us, that Trump policies are working, but it keeps showing up in the data."
5: They were about twice as many jobs created in April as economists were predicting. The April employment report found 115,000 new positions, with the unemployment rate as expected remaining at 4.3%. Economists were predicting just 50 to 62,000 jobs. February and March job growth was revised lower to 16,000 fewer jobs than previously reported.
2: Fox's Jeanine Casola. Positive reaction on Wall Street. The Dow's up 60 points. The Nasdaq surging to a new all-time high this morning. The nightmare of a cruise finally ends tomorrow for the quarantine passengers on a ship that'll dock tomorrow in the Canary Islands. A Hanta virus outbreak on board infected eight who were evacuated.
6: At the moment, no one on board is showing any symptoms. The U.S. is set to send a plane to help get the 17 Americans on board back home.
2: That's Fox's Jeff Paul. Three of those infected have died on the ship. 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
6: No one on
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16: Good Friday morning, everybody. We'll see clouds in the increase throughout the day. We'll also pick up a chance for some showers, even a few rumbles of thunder this afternoon. Look for daytime highs in the upper 60s. Showers early tonight, then otherwise mostly cloudy after midnight. Lows drop down to 50. Some clouds in the morning, then turning sunny in the afternoon, up to 77 on Saturday. We'll see a mostly sunny sky, mid-60s on Sunday. I'm meteorologist J.C. Foltz.

0: 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It's Brian Kilmeade.
1: So glad you're here. It's the Brian Kilmeade Show. I come to you from Midtown Manhattan, heard around the country, around the world, where billionaires aren't welcome, and it doesn't seem like capitalists are at all. And the good news is they're not going to stay if it continues like this. And I'm talking about the CEO of Apollo, the CEO of Citadel, being called out by a mayor that is way over his head. But the sad part is he doesn't realize it. Gad Saad is going to be joining us today. Deep thinker, professor of marketing at Concordia University, best-selling author, scholar at the Declaration of Independence Center for the Study of American Freedom at the University of Mississippi. His latest book is called Suicidal Empathy, Dying to Be Kind. We'll talk about that. And the senator that did so much to save America during the Biden administration. We don't have two more states. We don't have a packed court. And we still have a filibuster thanks to Joe Manchin and Senator Kyrsten Sinema. Always appreciate her. She's going to be joining us now with a special focus on something, the probably the most talked about thing on kitchen tables around the country. And that's AI, as well as the infrastructure to make it fly and beat China, which, by the way, where the president's going next week. So let's get to the big three first.
2: Number three.
3: I don't take well to threats. They're going to find that out.
4: I'm deeply intimidated now. When we arrested an illegal alien state in New York, rather than detain them in the local community, in the local jail, now she's going to force us to fly them out of the state to either Texas, Arizona, or state we have defense facilities.
1: It's on Hochul versus Holman as New York tries to implement radical sanctuary laws, icing out ICE. Holman has a plan. He's not going to back off. We'll bring you the latest.
2: Number two.
5: These maps are racist tools of white supremacy at the behest of the most powerful white supremacist in the United States of America, Donald J. Trump.
6: It is a form of Jim Crow terror. You know what you're doing. It's shameful.
1: By the way, Jim Crow is a Democratic program. Up to 14. Those are Tennessee Democrats. That's how many seats Republicans could net in the midterms as gerrymandering mania, easy for me to say, takes over both parties. We'll discuss it.
2: Number one.
7: Washington Post story was kind of extraordinary. I mean, 75% of their missile program still intact. What they've been doing is taking stuff out of storage, basically. They still have about 70% of their missiles.
1: That is Michael Weiss, the editor of The Insider, who says he's got a report that there's a lot more of the Iranian arsenal that was buried and survived. Iran's latest, U.S. and Iran trade fire again in the strait, even today and yesterday. Each claim the ceasefire stays in play as they supposedly are looking over a 14-point plan. Senator Sinema joins us now. Senator, great to see you, or great to hear from you.
8: Well, it's great to talk with you, Brian. I understand a birthday celebration is in order. Happy birthday yesterday, right?
1: Yes, and the party never stopped. You know me, Senator. You always do a morning show host can't really party. So I acknowledge it and get some rest. But thank you very much. For you personally, I am one, and I know Republicans are having short-term memory loss. I always appreciated the way you tried to keep the filibuster. Republicans are starting to get, and the president wants to shake it. It will be a problem, don't you think?
8: Yeah, you know, Brian, this is not unsurprising, right? Like this is like we expected this. During Trump's first term, he advocated to eliminate the filibuster, and then Senator McConnell, who was the majority leader, said no. When Biden became president and Schumer was the leader, they decided to advocate for the filibuster, even though President Biden had long supported it during his entire tenure. They changed their mind when they were in power because they wanted certain things short term. And, you know, they did what I thought was the unthinkable, which is to actually hold a vote on it. And as you will recall, I voted no, as did Joe Manchin, and the filibuster remained intact. Now that the President Trump is back in charge and he's having trouble with Senate and House Democrats, with some, you know, refusal to fund agencies, et cetera, he's back on track wanting to eliminate it. And I think that that's short-sighted and a mistake. You know, folks who try to eliminate the filibuster because they want short-term gain only need to look down the road, you know, 2 years and see how the tables turn. So it's better to try and find the solutions legislatively and, if needed, elect better people, right, to these offices.
1: Right.
8: But you don't eliminate a crucial tool like the filibuster that protects the country from the vagaries of short-term desires.
1: I'm worried without you there, without Joe Manchin there, Fetterman's the only one that takes, you know, he does most votes most of the time with Democrats, but he's the only one standing in the way. So when Schumer, if Schumer gets back in power, whoever the leader is, they're going to look to get rid of it. And that's what the Republicans' best argument is. And I can't really push back on that level of the argument because no one on the left said, well, you know, that was a mistake. We wouldn't even try that again.
8: Well, I will tell you, Brian, that in the first round of Trump, the argument was the Democrats are going to eliminate the filibuster as soon as they take power. And, of course, there was an attempt to do it. And I and Joe Manchin voted no, as you recall. And so the argument that it will happen again is not an empty threat. It's possible that that could happen again. But, Brian, I have to believe that there are certain people who are serving in the United States Senate today who regret their vote. And some of them have actually come to me privately afterwards and said, I regret that vote. I should not have voted to eliminate the filibuster. You were right. And I don't get a lot of those, you know, because Washington's not a town where people run around telling other people you were right, I was wrong. But there are people in the United States Senate right now who regret their vote. And so I have to believe it, when power changes, as it will again someday, it will, right? It always does, that there will be people who step forward into that breach to protect this institution, just like I did, just like John Thune is doing now, McConnell before. And there are other Republicans and Democrats who understand that removing the filibuster is dangerous.
1: So, Senator, one thing that is the hottest topic in the country and now around the world is AI. People are adjusting, trying to adapt and try to get ahead of it, trying to work with it. You can't run from it. And that's someone has been an area of your expertise and your passion about a few things. Some states are pushing back, especially Democratic states, saying, look, I don't want my utility bills going up because you're building a data center. So you have become an AI hub. And places like Maine and Vermont, they're rejecting it. And the president signed an executive order saying if you're going to build a data center, you got to build a power center. Where do you stand with all this?
8: Well, the president is right on track by saying that the data center companies and the hyperscalers who use them have to provide their own power or pay their fair share, right? So they can't push the cost on to consumers. And that was the right step. And as we've seen, the companies are stepping up to the plate. Microsoft, Google, they've all stepped forward and said, yes, we will cover the cost of our own energy. We will invest in energy infrastructure. And that's really critical. But I got to tell you, Brian, I have growing concern over the NIMBYism of folks who want to end the construction of data centers. And I think it's because Americans have trouble understanding the link between a data center and their own life. But, Brian, the average American pings a data center 100 times a day, 100 times a day. And they use their phone as the remote control to ping that data center. Some people also use their cars.
1: Yeah.
8: Some people, you know, obviously your laptops and your desktop computers. But we use data centers 100 times a day per person in this country. So it doesn't make sense for our own interests, for our own lives, to stop data centers. Instead, the better thing to do is to think about how to do this electricity and helping build out the grid, that they're covering the cost of their own water. They're not building next to an elementary school or a church. Like, just reasonable solutions, because we rely on these data centers. You know, Brian, I remind people that when they say, oh, I keep my stuff in the cloud, you know, like,
1: yeah,
8: I keep all my data and my storage in the cloud. Well, the data center is the cloud. That's what a data center is. It's the repository that holds all of the information that is important in your life. And it's the tool that transmits your information back and forth on your phone, your laptop, your car, any kind of technology that you're using. So I think we've got to do a better job of teaching Americans the value that these clouds have in our community so that everyone recognizes that we need to figure out how to grow with them rather than try and shut them down, because that's be shutting down our own future.
1: So, Senator Sinema, you would say that the data centers do need water, right? They do make noise, right?
8: Well, the new data centers actually use less water than a traditional office building. Now, a lot of people don't realize that, but less water than a traditional office building. Now, you know, I've talked to folks who said, well, I just want more office buildings with more staff and more jobs. Well, that is what the new data centers bring. They bring jobs, and they use less water than a traditional office system. Now, on noise, yeah, I mean, some they do make less noise than they used to, but they make some noise, which is why you don't put them next to your church or your school.
1: Yeah.
8: And that's why you put them in these industrial zoned areas.
1: And if you don't build your own energy center, wherever it is, your utilities in the state would go up, right?
8: No, because what utilities are doing now is they're increasing the grid, increasing their capacity.
1: Okay.
8: And in places like Arizona, the utility companies negotiate separately with data centers and microchip companies and, you know, TSMC and Intel. They negotiate separately with them for pricing and availability of energy. So it has nothing to do with consumer energy availability or cost. And that's the way things are shifting now. So you've got companies like Georgia Power, for instance. They're adding dramatic amounts of megawatts and gigawatts to their electricity grid. It's actually going to decrease costs for consumers. So we're not seeing that costs are going up for consumers because of data centers. There's actually a lot of research that shows that's not the reason. And it's because they're having to buy their power separately from these power companies. And we're increasing power production in our own country. And Brian, I want to give a shout out to the National Energy Dominance Council. So the National Energy Dominance Council is a project inside the White House that's focused on increasing American energy production. And that's good for our innovation future. But as you and I both know, Brian, that's important for our national security future. So they're working really hard to help spread this growth of energy production across our country.
1: I hear you. The other thing is I noticed about the administration, they hired Dave Sachs to go ahead and push forward AI responsibly in cryptocurrency. They made him a czar, and I think his time's up, but he's still working with the administration. But almost over the last few weeks, I noticed they are very into taking a little bit control from the AI companies, that there was a sense that possibly they're seeing the danger of AI used irresponsibly more than before. Have you noticed that too?
8: Is doing its due diligence to work with companies like Anthropic and Meta and Google and XAI and OpenAI. So as these models become more and more powerful and have the ability to operate fairly independently, we do need to have some guardrails to separate the white hats from the black hats. And the White House is leaning into this. You know, I know that Vice President Vance just held a convening with these leaders to talk about how to ensure that there's protection for companies and consumers around the country, because that's what folks are worried about. They use AI every single day, an average of 100 times a day, right? But they are worried about AI kind of taking on a life of its own. And so that's the work that's happening now. And I've got to say, Brian, the companies are also engaging in responsible activity by talking with the administration about how they want to manage it themselves as well, to make sure that some of these models don't get too far ahead of the guardrails that are in place for companies and for average Americans.
1: So, Senator, when you look at what's going on now, as we go back to, and we'll keep an eye on AI, because that's going to be a big focus on this China trip. I am not for these NVIDIA chips being sold to China, but people have told me, look, if we don't give it, they'll engineer their own. We'll have obviously no control. At least we could say that we're in somewhat control of the chips. There'll be a lever on them. Where do you fall in this?
8: Well, I got to tell you, you know, China rips off over like billions of dollars of patent-protected material from the U.S. every single year, billions of dollars. And they just rip off our patents, and then they use their state resources to replicate our hard-worked innovation. And they do it at no cost to their consumers, right, because the state pays for everything. And as we know, China doesn't have any environmental protections. They don't have any rules. They just do whatever they want. And so they do it cheaper and faster and using child labor. So if there's an opportunity for us to have American products in China where they're using our technology and innovation and we control that, that is much safer for us from a national security perspective. much, much safer for us. And remember, our goal here, Brian, is we want American AI to be the global dominant AI. We want American products to be the global dominant products. And so if China's going to rely on us, that's better than us relying on them.
1: And also, where would you feel about these electric cars they're looking to dump here? I hear they're fine cars and they're cheaper, but they're done really federally financed with labor laws that we can't compete with. And they would destroy our car market. People say they're turning up in it, and it looks like Canada is going to accept them.
8: Yeah, so the U.S. has a great car market right now. Our electric market is booming, right? The work that Tesla has done, there's other companies, Lumen, Lucid. There are others that are doing good work and even Ford, yeah. Chevy. We know this. We don't need cheap Chinese
1: electric vehicles
8: that are going to break down and not be able to be repaired. And so I think Canada's making a mistake by letting it in. But I hope that the U.S., especially because of our auto tariffs, I hope we'll stay strong and focus on American-made cars.
1: All right, Senator Kyrsten Sinema, thanks so much. Appreciate it. Always like when you check in.
8: Wonderful to talk to you, and I hope you have a great birthday weekend, Brian.
1: You got it, Kyrsten. Thank you. She's the co-chair of the AI Infrastructure Coalition. So she's Kyrsten, my daughter's Kirsten, and sometimes I get that messed up. Back in a moment.
0: Both sides, all opinions. It's Brian Kilmeade.

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15: October 30th, 1974. It was the Rumble in the Jungle. World heavyweight champion George Foreman and former world champion Muhammad Ali entered the ring in Zaire in one of the first Don King promoted boxing matches. Muhammad Ali regained the world title from a younger and stronger Foreman and spoke to the press after the fight.
16: I had one hell of a rumble. I had to beat Tarzan behind first for claiming to be the king of the jungle for this fight. I've wrestled with alligators. I've tussled with the whale. I done handcuffed lightning and put thunder in jail. You know I'm bad. I have murdered a rock. I injured a stone and I hospitalized a brick. I'm so bad I make medicine sick. I'm so fast, man. I can run through a hurricane and don't get wet.
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1: The Supreme Court was looking to whether they were going to invalidate the referendum that will allow the gerrymandering in Virginia to knock out every seat except one and make it all Democratic, 9-1 Democratic districts for the House. Well, in the case of the Commonwealth, they submitted a proposed constitutional amendment. Virginia voters, in an unprecedented manner, they say, violated the intervening election requirement in Article 12, Section 1 of the Constitution of Virginia. The violation irreparably undermines the integrity of the resulting referendum vote and renders it null and void. So the referendum that was won by just 2 percentage points by the yes votes to the no votes was unconstitutional, rushed through, and it was not worded in a way that was that could cohabitate with the Virginia Constitution. Therefore, when it comes to gerrymandering, Texas went through, California went through, and Virginia doesn't. Florida added 4 seats. They're being sued. That's going to go to the court. We'll see how it goes. They say playing this out, being that Tennessee, Alabama, possibly Indiana, Louisiana, all red states are looking to gerrymander, the Republicans could get 14 more seats. Anybody who says Republicans aren't in play to keep the House is just wishful thinking and a partisan Democrat. You listen to the Brian Kilmeade Show.

0: Friday morning, soybeans are higher, hogs are up, corn and cattle are mixed. I'm John Perkins with a Brownfield Market Update. You were made for farming, and so is Stein. It's Stein Seed Company. They have decades of research dedicated to developing seed that allows you to farm the way you want to farm. Stein has yield. Soybeans are up this morning, seeing a bounce, optimistic about the trade talks with China next week. And stateside, planting weather is expected to improve in the coming week. July beans are up 7 1/4 to 11.99 and a half, just not breaking 12 yet today. August beans are up 7 1/2 at 11.94 1/4. July bean meal's up 70 cents at 3.1960, and with a modestly higher move in crude, July bean oil's up 27 at 74.43. Corn's mixed. It's monitoring U.S. planting conditions with more near-term rain delays ahead of a generally warmer, drier pattern. Corn's also watching the harvest in Argentina and second crop development weather in Brazil. July's down 1 1/2 at 466, and September's a penny lower at 473 1/4. And after some early mixed trade, wheat's up. 70% of U.S. winter wheat growing areas are in some stage of drought, most of that hard red winter. Dry weather's also a concern for some spring wheat growing areas. July Chicago's up 1 1/4 at 613 1/2. Supported by technical buying, July cotton's up 140 now at 84.40, and July rice is 7 1/2 higher at 1208 1/2. Live and feeder cattle are mixed, consolidating here at the end of the week. Direct cattle business might be wrapped up, but we could still see some cleanup. June live's 82 higher at 250.87. August is up 2 cents at 245.92. August feeders are 37 higher at 366.55, and September's up 7 at 364.72. And hogs are higher, supported by technical buying and yesterday's higher close in pork. Cash trade today so far steady. June's up 32 at 99.70. July's 75 higher at 103.70. Brownfield.
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2: Ms. Fernandez, what are those tiny things?
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Good Friday morning, everybody. We'll see clouds in the increase throughout the day. We'll also pick up a chance for some showers, even a few rumbles of thunder this afternoon. Look for daytime highs in the upper 60s. Showers early tonight, then otherwise mostly cloudy after midnight. Lows drop down to 50. Some clouds in the morning, then turning sunny in the afternoon, up to 77 on Saturday. We'll see a mostly sunny sky, mid-60s on Sunday. I'm meteorologist J.C. Foltz.

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1: Hey, welcome back. So that Virginia decision nullifies the advantages. They would have picked up four more seats in Virginia, the Democrats, and it's nullified now. And I think that's the last play, the Virginia Supreme Court. So, and I think the Supreme Court in Florida has already indicated they're going to uphold that. So they say a net. Prior to this, the net was a 14-seat game for Republicans. I'm going to figure out that this could be another four. Gad Saad joins us now, unrelated, best-selling author, professor of marketing at Concordia University, scholar at the Declaration of Independence Center for the Study of American Freedom at the University of Mississippi. He's got his latest book, Suicidal Empathy, Dying to Be Kind. Gad, welcome back.
2: So good to be with you, Brian.
1: Would you say some of that suicidal empathy is, for example, let's get the homeless, let's give the homeless needles, let's society take the blame for a lot of the ills of society?
2: Exactly. So when you ascribe responsibility, you can either ascribe internally, I did well on the exam or I did poorly on the exam because of me, or it's something that happened outside of me.
1: Right.
2: So typically the Democrats ascribe all ills that happen to marginalized people as not coming from their personal agency. So why are you putting the felon away in prison when he's only been arrested 186 previous times? He lives in a
1: Have a heart.
2: Have a heart. Be kind. Be empathetic. Be kind to the homeless, even though the taxpaying folks can't take their children there. Be kind to all people who want to come in illegally to the United States. They deserve to be part of the American experience. So empathy is a wonderful thing. But suicidal empathy is the dysregulation of a noble virtue.
1: I was going to say, how do you know the difference? Right. I feel for that person. Let me help them. And let's say their intentions are good. We're assuming their intentions are good. Some people maybe have evil intentions and will pretend they have empathy because they think it'll hurt the country. How do you know the difference? How do you know if you're going over?
2: Well, so Aristotle explained to us 2,000 years ago that the golden mean is that too little of something is not good. Too much of something is not good. You have to find the sweet spot. So little to no empathy makes you a psychopath. Too much empathy. So if it hyperfires, if it is invoked in the wrong situations, and if it targets the wrong targets, you get suicidal empathy. So for example, it'll be nice if all Guatemalan immigrants could come in and be part of the American experience, but not when you have to instead give them the resources rather than American vets who've lost their limbs. So it's about a calculus, right? When I give gifts to my loved ones, I'm more likely to give a gift to my brother than to a second cousin. So it has to be an evolutionary based calculus. Empathy is the same way. It can't orgiastically fire to every possible potential recipient of your empathy.
1: Wow. So this is really what we're dealing with now. And I could see it on the debate stage in Los Angeles.
2: Exactly.
1: Right. And maybe we even have the soundbite yesterday from Spencer Pratt when he was on the stage talking about the homeless. How do you help the homeless? Well, no one spent more money on the homeless than Los Angeles. And the reaction has been more homeless than any place else in the country. It is the capital of homelessness. And a guy like Spencer Pratt is coming out saying this is not working. And then you have a liberal come out and say, no, we just got to get more homes for them. Listen to this.
3: The reality is no matter how many beds you give these people, they are on super meth. They are on fentanyl. The DEA statistic says 93% of this is a drug addiction problem. Nithya, Councilwoman Robbins' plan for treatment first, I will go below the Harbor Freeway tomorrow with her and we can find some of these people she's going to offer treatment for. She's going to get stabbed in the neck. These people do not want a bed. They want fentanyl or super meth.
1: This is exactly what you're talking about, right?
2: Exactly right. But it can apply to so many other cases. I mean, people tell me that once they see the framework of suicidal empathy, they see it everywhere, right? So take, for example, a woman who is raped. In this case, I'm going to give some examples from Europe. She's raped by Middle Eastern men, but she tells the police that they were speaking in German because she didn't want to say that they were speaking in Arabic and Farsi, because then that would marginalize those communities. I'm here to tell you as an evolutionary psychologist that our emotional system did not evolve to empathize with our rapists.
1: But they are. Yeah, we're seeing that. You also put on, I think it's Twitter, that there have been, and it's in response to a podcaster that came out that seems to be very pro, open to Islam and them having a point. and say there's been 48,000 Islamic terror attacks in nearly 70 countries since 9/11. The fact is they're vertically independent.
2: Vertical
1: independently of Israel. Islam has eradicated Christianity in countless societies, and there has been the reality prior to the existence of modern day Israel. So don't blame Israel for everything. And there's a problem here when it comes to Islam.
2: So this is what I call 6 degrees of Jew. I give you any calamity in the world and you have up to 6 illusory causal mechanisms to blame the Jews for it. And sometimes when we want to be a bit more politically correct, instead of blaming the Jews, we blame Israel. I love the Jews. I just hate the Zionists. That's how they say. In this case, I think I was responding to Megyn Kelly, who I have had a very warm relationship with. But apparently she recently came out and saying, well, you know, I guess I was wrong about Islam. It's really the Israeli lobby that's making me think that Islam is bad. In the 1400 years that Islam has existed, no data could be any more convincing that Islam's foundational tenets are incongruent with our Western values in general and the American ethos in particular.
1: And I 100% agree with you. And really, I can't believe she, I'm good friends with her too. But I know that there's other people who have that, that point of view. And the anti-Israel, anti-democracy attitude is concerning. Is it concerning to you?
2: Of course it is. I mean, you know, look, it usually takes immigrants such as myself, such as Ayan Hirsi Ali, that have sampled from the buffet of available societies to then come to the United States and say, please don't take your freedoms for granted. Most Americans think that the freedoms that you have here is somehow the default value across societies. It isn't. We have to defend those values, and it oftentimes takes the Canadian to defend American freedoms.
1: Right. So tell everybody your background.
2: So I'm born in Lebanon. I was part of the last minuscule remaining group of Lebanese Jews. They tolerate you until they don't tolerate you. And the problem is you don't know when that intolerance is going to kick in. So when the civil war broke out in the mid-70s, it became unfortunately impossible to be Jewish. We left Lebanon, emigrated to Canada. My parents, on one of their return trips to Beirut, were kidnapped by Abu Nidal's group, Fatah. They were tortured. So all the stuff that we see on October 7th is basically called my childhood. And for the next 25 years or so, I was, Islam was in the rearview mirror, never to be seen again. But over the past 25 years, the Islamophilia that the West has been exhibiting towards Islam has been just breathtaking to see.
1: So why do you think that is?
2: Because Islam is the religion of the noble other. It's the religion of brown people, even though Albanian Muslims are about as white as can be. There are Asian Muslims, there are African Muslims, there are white Muslims. And so you romanticize, you mythologize Islam as being that of the other. And so because of the reflex of suicidal empathy, all cultures are equal except the West, which is really not equal. It is clearly inferior because we live on stolen land. We are transphobic. We're Islamophobic. We're misogynistic. Self-flagellation. It's not a good reflex to have. If you go to see a clinical psychologist and you have a bad sense of self, he or she will help you. But somehow, if you internalize that at the collective level and say, I am an awful society, you're a progressive.
1: Well, yeah. So that is interesting, the way you play that all out. So when you talk about what's happening in Lebanon in particular, I'm listening to someone explain to me about what's happening in Lebanon. They say, isn't Israel just expanding their power, using this as an excuse to grab Lebanese land?
2: No. Of course not. Of course not. It would take probably less time than we have on this show for Israel to completely take over Lebanon if they wanted to. From a military perspective, they can easily do it, right? The fact that they don't do it, despite the fact that they could easily achieve those goals, suggests that they just wish to live in peace. In 1978, when they signed the Camp David Accord with Anwar Sadat and the Americans,
1: Menachem Begin,
2: they gave up the entire Sinai in order to have peace. So if it were about land grab, you wouldn't give up a land that quadruple, even more, the size of Israel if all you didn't want was to just live in peace, right? Look, Judaism is not an expansionist religion. As a matter of fact, it is illegal to proselytize in Judaism. That's why Judaism as a marketing endeavor really sucks, frankly, because we still have only 15 million Jews. On the other hand, Islam in the past 1400 years, 1/4 of humanity is Islamic. They're very good at marketing. The Jews are not as good at marketing.
1: And procreating. Yeah, so there's a lot of them. So we really are watching your book, Suicidal Empathy, play out on the political front, because almost all of our, you know, we got to save the planet. So we have to destroy our oil and gas industry, because I have empathy for those. And those people in developing areas are the ones who pay the great price because of our use of fossil fuels.
2: I even have a more direct anti-Darwinian perspective regarding Mother Earth. How about all of the sort of pro-climate movements that say, do not reproduce in order to save Mother Earth? If you reproduce, you're creating more carbon footprint. And so one of the most fundamental drivers of our human existence, which is to reproduce and propagate our genes, becomes a form of rape of Mother Earth. So stop reproducing. Be empathetic to Mother Earth.
1: And now, Dizzy, do you also think tax the rich, you know, and vilify the rich is an unhealthy approach
2: that we're
1: seeing from Democrats right now?
2: So communism is very much rooted in an appeal to empathy. It is unfair and non-empathetic to have some people have a lot more money than other people. Let me, the benevolent overlord, come in and create equality amongst everyone. Therefore, we can all be equally miserable, but at least there'll be no differences between us.
1: I want you to hear AOC. She said something really astounding on the podcast, Cut 25.
2: Yeah.
4: You can't earn $1 billion.
5: That's right.
4: You just can't earn that.
5: That's exactly correct.
4: You can get market power. You can break rules. You can do all sorts of things. You can abuse labor laws.
5: Yep.
4: You can pay people less than what they're worth.
5: Yep.
4: But you can't earn that, right? Since you didn't earn that, you have to create a myth of earning it.
1: So can you wrap your head around that?
2: It's unbelievable. Let me tell you, I mean, this relates to her because she's a socialist / communist. E.O. Wilson, who's a very famous Harvard biologist who recently passed away, he was an entomologist. He studied social ants. Ants happen to be communistic because there's a reproductive queen, and then there are worker ants and soldier ants that are indistinguishable from each other. So when he was asked, Professor Wilson, what are your views on communism? He gave one of the greatest short answers ever. He said, great idea, wrong species. It is not within our evolutionary history to ever be a communist species, because some of us are taller, shorter, harder working, less harder working. So to impose the dictums of equality of outcomes on a hierarchical species is literally anti-Darwinian.
1: Right. So that's part of it. So what do you hope people get away from Suicidal Empathy?
2: That hopefully they find an inoculation against it. It's nice to be empathetic, but in a way that makes evolutionary rational sense.
1: You know, when you were talking before, I was thinking about the fight that President Trump was having with the Pope. The Pope is saying, I want peace. So why are you starting a war in Iran?
2: And behind his very high Vatican walls. So I can exhibit all of the virtue while being protected from all the consequences of my ideas.
1: Yeah, immigration. So when you talk about why would you attack? Well, they have a nuclear weapon. They are hanging their own people. They just killed 41,000 in cold blood. But I don't want to see innocent people get hurt. Well, you should have worried about the 41,000 and the 10 that just got hung today. So there's a – how does religion – and the theoretical world of, let's just say, really good people, how does that function in our world, practical world?
2: It has to, empathy has to be well modulated, right? So it can't be that you grant greater empathy to felons than to their victims, to illegal immigrants than to natural, you know, born citizens. Everything in life is rooted in a rational evolutionary calculus. And now whether that calculus comes from religion or from Darwinian theory, it has to be rooted in a rational calculus. Suicidal empathy says, by definition, I'm not going to adhere to those because I want to be stroking my hair in the mirror of moral preening and demonstrate to the world that I'm a good person.
1: Right. And when you get it, you see through it all.
2: I do see through it all.
1: Yeah. Gad Saad, thanks so much for coming in. Suicidal Empathy, the name of the book, Dying to Be Kind. And it is out this week, right?
2: Next Tuesday.
1: Oh, next Tuesday.
2: Yeah.
1: Pre-order it now.
2: Please.
1: Back in a moment.
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6: The vast majority of the known universe is invisible to us. 95% is made up of dark energy or dark matter. And the 5% we can see is very mysterious. As science advances, it seems to be aligning not with atheism, but the God of the Bible. So says Dr. Michael Gillen, whose new film, The Invisible Everywhere, shows how his passion for science converted him to a man of faith.
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8: What it is, welcome to Planet Tyrus, where we bag up the BS and we spread nothing but the truth. This is my show now. So this podcast, we're going to talk a lot about different things, a lot of things about what it is to be a, quote, alpha male, and dismissing things like toxic masculinity and all the woke stuff that was kind of dumped on our heads. Like, we need to get back to just being people again, you know, the bro code, wingmans, buddies, friendships. 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
1: Tonight, Jesse Waters primetime. Happy DEI Thursday!
2: You're such a...
3: Is this a total decline?
4: Happy birthday, dear Brian. Happy birthday to you.
5: Are you one? Are you two?
3: Happy birthday.
5: Are you three?
1: All right, we're now 15 seconds into my show. Thank you, Jesse. Good evening.
6: So that was sung at the end of the five, and that's a, it's a number one show in the country, and you know, I fill in there. But I don't know how they ended up singing me happy birthday. I don't know how this happened. Did you watch Eric? Do you have cable at home? Eric or Pete? Does anyone know?
7: I did not see it live, unfortunately.
6: Oh, okay. So that was the first you heard of it. It was kind of flattering.
8: I mean, did you for the first time see it in the e-packet this morning, or did you hear about it yesterday?
6: No, I started getting text messages, and Kennedy wrote me and go, we sang to you, and I tape a special report every night for this show. And I tape it, and I'm going, they broke into song. It's really different if I was on the set.
8: It's amazing.
6: Yeah.
8: It's actually better because you were not on the set. It's completely unexpected. I feel like it's hard to get you on your birthday because you don't love celebrating you.
6: I don't,
8: the country loves celebrating you.
6: Right.
8: But when you heard this, you were really taken aback.
6: I was flattered. I'm flattered. Even though I think they did it because I don't like celebrating my birthday.
8: I completely agree. That's why Greg did it.
6: I don't think they were looking to flatter me. I think they were looking to annoy me.
8: I think Greg, just get under your skin, make you a little uncomfortable.
6: Right. By the way, the Hollywood Reporter, I think, voted them a most influential show or something to that nature.
8: It's fair.
6: Yeah. So they have a whole bunch of stuff. I'm curious to see when that comes out, but I think that's going to be ranked soon. We'll see. Just a quick announcement coming up on May 30th, Reno, Nevada. I heard in Reno, Allison, Tom Shalhoub is going to be about 20 miles away. Jimmy Fail is going to be there the week before. For some reason, May is Fox Month.
8: In Reno.
6: Or May 30th is Fox Day.
8: So Tom Shalhoub is in Reno for a different show?
6: Yeah.
8: No way.
6: That is
8: epic planning.
6: Right, and he's great stand-up. I mean,
8: so I feel like we need to have a really great after party with our show and Tom's show.
6: That'll be interesting, but we do have to get up the next day and get our butts home to the
8: our
6: Eastern time.
8: Our flight's at 5:30 in the morning, so I say we just don't go
6: to sleep. Wait, we're on the plane at 5:30?
8: Mm-hmm.
6: Are they allowed to fly that early?
8: Apparently so.
6: Wow. So go May 30th, BrianKilmeade.com. And then July 11th, they're going to be in Pensacola, Florida. And then the show switches to my new book, Uniting the States.
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14: This is RJ Crace with your stories now. 34 Decatur public school students are celebrating a major academic milestone after graduating from Richland with a high school diploma and associate's degree through the district's Prep Academy program. The tuition-free dual enrollment program lets DPS students complete college coursework while finishing high school. The initiative began in 2021 with the first cohort graduating last year. District officials have announced 59 students have been accepted into the sixth cohort. A measure aimed at reducing the volume disparity between banning programming and ads on streaming platforms has passed the state Senate. The bill had bipartisan support, including from Senator Doris Turner. It would prohibit streaming services from airing commercials that are louder than the programs they interrupt. Turner says the goal is to improve the viewing experience and protect consumers from disruptive audio spikes. The bill now goes to the House. In other news, it's Friday. 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
2: A huge win for the Republican Party and America. I'm Dave Anthony, Fox News. President Trump just posted that on Truth Social. As the GOP wins a legal challenge to a congressional redistricting voters in Virginia approved last month, it could have taken away up to four GOP House seats in the November elections.
15: Virginia State Supreme Court found Democratic lawmakers violated the state's demand that they take two votes in two separate sessions of the General Assembly before submitting a constitutional amendment to voters, and renders it null and void.
2: That's Fox's Jessica Rosenthal. California Democrats also got voters to approve redistricting to counter other Republican states redrawing maps to help the GOP in November. Tennessee approved its plan yesterday.
16: Make no mistake, this is going to be litigated.
2: Democratic State Rep Heidi Campbell is filing a lawsuit along with the NAACP trying to block the new maps there. While we wait for Iran to respond to a U.S. proposal to end the conflict, it targeted the United Arab Emirates again.
17: UAE air defenses were active this morning, shooting down two incoming missiles and three drones. They wounded three people.
2: Fox's Lucas Tomlinson in Dubai. The U.S. also launched airstrikes today on empty cargo ships trying to get past a U.S. blockade the day after the military bombed Iranian targets after missiles and drones were fired at three American Navy ships.
17: Iran launching its attack last night while the warships were making an outbound transit of the Strait of Hormuz. All the Iranian incoming was shot down, we're told.
2: We got the jobs report this morning, and the director of the National Economic Council, Kevin Hassett, tells Fox from the White House.
18: These are 2 months in a row of absolutely blockbuster numbers.
2: And though there was a slowdown in hiring last month from March, Fox's Madeline Rivera reports it was a lot better than expected.
19: This is a big jump from what economists had predicted. They had anticipated a gain of about 60,000 jobs. The Labor Department now reporting the job market grew by 115,000 in April. The unemployment rate was unchanged at 4.3%.
2: Stocks are rising in reaction. The Nasdaq surging to an all-time high this morning. 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
1: One of the final hours of the week, and what a week we've had. We're watching some developments now. But number one, job numbers came in. It's unbelievable. They're virtually double what the experts projected. Market liked it, but they don't love it because it's countered by strife is popping up in Iran again because they're absolutely maniacs. They're maniacs. So they have a 14-point plan in their lap, and we see some battlings going on right now. We disabled another ship that tried to beat the blockade. That's not going to happen. And those people think that Trump doesn't want war. Yeah, you're right. But do you think he's really going to knuckle under and let Iran get the best of us? Not going to happen. Andrew Weiss joins us at the bottom of the hour. He is the vice president for studies at the Carnegie Endowment for International Peace, James Family Chair there. Shannon Bream is standing by. I just got to remind you, the YouTube page is all anybody's talking about. It's almost, I wouldn't say, may soon it'll be better, but right, almost as talked about as the Trump Watch. YouTube.com/@TheBrianKilmeadeShow. Let's get to the big three.
2: Number three.
3: I don't take well to threats. They're going to find that out.
4: I'm deeply intimidated now. When we arrest an illegal alien state in New York, rather than detain them in the local community, in the local jail, now she's going to force us to fly them out of the state to either Texas, Arizona, or state we have detention facilities.
1: So it's just going to cost everybody more money. And by the way, money's not going to stop it. There's plenty of money there. It is on. Hochul versus Holman. New York tries to implement radical new sanctuary laws, icing out ICE. Holman has a plan B, so look out.
2: Number two.
5: These maps are racist tools of white supremacy at the behest of the most powerful white supremacists in the United States of America, Donald J. Trump.
6: Ugh. It is a form of Jim Crow terror. You know what you're doing. It's shameful.
1: Don't you ever get tired of the false racial claims when you lose a vote? Tennessee votes to redistrict up to 14. Up to 14 seats could be netted by Republicans since the Supreme Court justice ruling and the movement that was okayed over in Texas, countered by California. But now there's breaking news on Virginia. The Supreme Court said, back to the old maps.
2: Number one.
7: Washington Post story was kind of extraordinary. I mean, 75% of their missile program still intact. What they've been doing is taking stuff out of storage, basically. They still have about 70% of their missiles.
1: Yep, Iran's latest. U.S. and Iran trade fire at the Strait of Hormuz, and each claim the other shot first. We bring you the latest. Shannon, a lot of action in the Strait of Hormuz as we await an Iran reaction to our proposal. It looks like giving peace a chance, they're not taking it.
8: Back and forth yesterday, the president called our action a love tap. But it just keeps begging the question, who are we negotiating with? Is there a group at the table with our negotiators, the Steve Witkoff, Jared Kushner plan? Is that separate from the people who continue to fire on vessels in the Strait of Hormuz and try to gum that situation up? I'm sure the administration knows much more than we do. They've got deep inside intel. They know who they're talking to. But, you know, is it still so fractured within Iran that, you know, any peace deal would be very tenuous at best?
1: Yeah, I mean, who are we dealing with? And then you got to judge people by their actions, not by what they say anyway. So the president has got more to deal with. But I talked to General Jack Keane today, and he wasn't for the ceasefire. He says we would have been done with our targets by now. And he says that they do not think they're losing. They think if they can survive, they'll rebuild and be back stronger. Mm-hmm. Cut four.
9: Give President Trump the credit for starting this operation after October the 7th when the Israelis were obviously devastatingly attacked. It was a recognition that this region, it's got to change, and we're going to have to force that change, and Iran is behind everything that's happening there. And this president acted on that. Other presidents, admittedly, the threat wasn't quite as bad as it is now, but largely ignored.
1: So, and he says you'd have Cargill and his hostage. If they hit our Gulf state neighbors, you blow it up and then you take out the targets and finish them off. Do you see that Washington Post report, that says that they still have 70% of their launchers and missiles?
8: Yeah. And then you've got Iran's foreign minister out there on X saying, no, we've got even more than that. and saying, listen, every time we try to get to a diplomatic solution, the U.S. takes, quote, reckless military action against us, as if they're the victims and they want to try to get something done and we're the aggressors and the ones in this ceasefire that are creating the problems. And so when I see that and I see, you know, just a very defiant tone from them, it makes me wonder how much closer we are to actually settling this thing.
1: I actually think we took a few steps back, but I think you have to escalate to de-escalate. I think that's where we're going to be heading. Let's talk about something a little bit closer to home, the gerrymandering madness. We know that Tennessee, a little bit of unrest yesterday as they vote to, redistrict. And we also know Virginia had a major decision. Do you want to inform us?
8: Yeah, they did. The Virginia Supreme Court, we've been waiting on this because remember their House delegation was essentially viewed as 6-5 with one seat, you know, advantage to Democrats. They passed this referendum that they said was to, quote, restore fairness in voting and flip that map to 10-1. So taking away four seats that would have been red or viewed as Republican seats. And we knew that there from the beginning, there were big challenges to the procedural way that they did this. And the Virginia Supreme Court just dropped this opinion a short time ago saying it's null and void. You did not comply with the state constitution or state law. You knew you were doing that. And so even though this thing got passed, it doesn't matter. It's not legally valid. And so the old maps will be what have to rule for the midterm elections. So big win for Republicans there.
1: All right. So there was a New York Post estimated if you go back and forth, back and forth, back and forth, the court upholds Alabama, Tennessee and Louisiana and Florida. The Republicans, this is before the Virginia decision. The Republicans pick up 14 seats. I mean, you talk about a change in projection. I don't care what tradition says it. This is really has to make the experts take a step back.
8: It's really critical for Republicans. The big win for them essentially at the Supreme Court last week when they dropped that racially drawn race as the primary factor House district down in Louisiana, it then triggered all these other states. Like you said, to Tennessee, Alabama, South Carolina, all of them and many others taking a look now at potentially undoing seats there. So the momentum has really shifted for Republicans just over the past week and a half or so with that decision out of the Supreme Court and the Virginia Supreme Court. Those numbers add up. Now, a lot of prognosticators out there will say Republicans still have, you know, history is against you. You've got polling showing people are very upset about the economy. They don't support what's going on with Iran. So there's a lot of work to be done other than just changing redistricting. You've got to work on messaging, too.
1: All right. Here's Howard Enten on the Republicans. And if Donald Trump is like losing them because he's a lame duck, making controversial decisions, which I'm fully in support of, whatever that means, of Iran. But controversial in that it's not politically clearly advantageous to do an operation like this 6 months before an election. Cut 21.
10: I think there's this myth that's going on right now that, oh, Trump is really losing support among Republicans. Right now, nationally, we're talking about an approval rating on average of 84%. In 2022, his popularity rating was 76%, actually lower, right, when he wasn't in the presidency. In 2018, the last time he was president, 85%. That 85 looks a whole heck of a lot like this 84.
1: So that's something to keep in mind. You might say independents are key and you're right. And you might say Democrats are dug in more than ever and you're correct. But to say Republicans have checked out because some podcasters are mad at him, they don't even register.
8: Yeah, the evidence doesn't seem to be there. And if you think about, you know, who's calling the shots, you look at that Indiana election this week, those primaries, and, you know, he had told those lawmakers, if you go against me on this redistricting idea, I'm coming after you, and flipped almost every one of those seats away from incumbents to people that were more supportive of and endorsed by President Trump. So, you know, folks will say he's still definitely the leader of this party and calling the shots, and you underestimate him, as another president said, at your own risk.
1: All right. So what are you going to be doing this weekend, Shannon?
8: We're going to definitely do Iran, but we're also going to preview the president's visit to China. And there are a lot of things at stake potentially in that visit. We've also got Grace Drexel with us. We had her with us last fall. She's an American citizen. Her dad is a pastor in China and was among those who were swept up with a number of religious leaders. She came on the show last fall asking for the president's help. They're reiterating that call. The president did indicate that he intends to bring up those human rights issues. And so she's going to be with us this weekend to talk about that. We've got the ruthless guys to talk about this Virginia ruling and the midterms more broadly, and we'll have you all covered.
1: You will. You'll definitely have us all covered. I'm going to be very curious to see if you're going to cover, if you're going to be covering what's going on now in the House. Mm-hmm. As the House comes back, it's going to be police week on Tuesday. We know that.
8: And yeah, they've got work to do.
1: Yeah, you got work to do. And the reconciliation package that the president says he wants by the first week in June, which is coming sooner than later. Yeah. And my thought is, do you think that they would get that done to fund the rest of DHS?
8: Well, listen, there's agreement that among Republicans for funding DHS and ICE, all of those things that got left out of the other deal that came together. But the problem is, who wants to add on what to these provisions? You've got to talk about this $1 billion for security now related to the White House ballroom. And are Republicans going to be willing to go back to bat for that? This Save America Act, that keeps falling through the cracks. And a lot of the base is very angry about that. And it doesn't seem like the Senate is willing to try to go to the wall on that one. So they got a lot of things to figure out, whether they can tuck them into reconciliation, who's going to demand what, and whether you can get something passed in both the House and Senate. It's not just, you know, D versus R at this point. It's Senate versus House Republicans at this point.
1: So I'll tell you what, I've been fascinated by what's going on in California, from the governor's race
8: too.
1: To the mayor's race. You know, I get the sense, Shannon, it's a bigger story. I think the bigger story is that the jungle primary process has these guys against each other, a runoff to a run to an actual election. And we're getting to see the philosophies of both parties shoulder to shoulder, instead of here's my ad, here's my speech, here's my interview. They're able to debate it. Things like
8: debates have been fascinating.
1: Been fascinating, and the answer is, if this is working, stay with your person.
8: Mm-hmm.
1: If it's not working, maybe you want to open up your eyes. Oh well, this is mostly a Democratic state, really. Well, how's that going? The report card is bad. So why would you put someone in that job that would continue to do a bad job? And Spencer Pratt sees that, and Steve Hilton is a legitimate alternative.
8: Yeah, but we see it over and over again. We cover these things, and then people do keep voting for stuff they say that they don't like, or or it isn't working.
1: So you're cynical.
8: I'm not as cynical. Okay, well, I don't know. I think there's a possibility, because I think those guys are hitting on very big cultural themes and moments where people are super frustrated. I think the ads that the Spencer Pratt team have put together are really, really well done, and they really dial into, you know, he's not running around like, oh, I love Trump and I'm MAGA. He might be, but he is not emphasizing that. He's emphasizing, was your house burned down and now you have nowhere to live, and these guys are out here, you know, being sort of let them eat cake. Moms and dads saying, oh my gosh, these people are shooting up drugs in front of my kids' school. Please don't make my kids walk through this stuff. I mean, very everyday real stuff that people are encountering in LA and beyond. The problem, I think, for California more broadly, for the conservative there, is that a lot of them have left. They've had a conservative flight over the last few years, especially during COVID. So has enough of a Republican base stuck around to make a difference in these statewide elections? I don't know.
1: True. Unless somebody's just going to vote for their welfare as opposed to their party.
8: But man, the debates they have been fun to watch. And I think you're right, flying under the radar a little bit.
1: Right. Because I think the blue states, and if I'm the Republican Party, I say, listen, don't tell me over and over again, we're going to lose Chicago. You're not going to win New York. So there's no reason to really put any money behind it. I think you have an obligation to get your point across. So even if you get your 15, 25, 35, 40% and you lose an election, it shows you care enough about a city to try to win it. You can't keep on throwing the towel. Yeah.
8: And it wasn't that long ago. I'm old enough to remember when New York had a Republican mayor.
1: Yes.
8: A Republican governor. And so those things can happen with the right candidates, the right influx of, you know, all the events happening and the frustrations, and having a party or a candidate that can effectively speak to those things. I mean, you shouldn't cede the ground if, you feel like you, you know, want conservatives to show up and fight.
1: Shannon, I think you're right. I also think these studies of people moving to South Carolina, Florida, Texas, and Tennessee might, and they're leaving the states you just talked about. That might make it harder and harder. It might make it harder and harder for a Republican to break through, because there's less Republicans than there were in that city from 20 years ago.
8: Yep. Yeah. And so it makes red places redder, blue places bluer. And, you know, what it ends up doing more broadly, when you're talking about representatives coming here to D.C. to be in the House and Senate, they're much more aligned with the harder base. in those districts, many of them, and it makes them unwilling to meet in the middle on anything here, as you could see, the gridlock. And, you know, the speaker, he can only lose a vote or two on these really, really critical issues, and it makes it feel like, you know, there's nothing here but gridlock. And so the president ends up taking a lot of executive action, which he knows is going straight to court, but it's the tool that he has that he can use.
1: Now, so your guest list is solidified. You got everybody?
8: No, and that's why I can't tell you the rest of it. I mean, we're 90% of the way there. So, but why don't you tell me about your guest list?
1: Well, you know, it's so interesting. Chris Wallace used to come on Fridays. You had him on last week, right?
8: Yes.
1: And he used to sometimes be like, don't ask me about guests. Shannon Bream doesn't do that. She's like, you know, you ask me. Because you know what? It's fluid, number one.
8: It
1: you
8: is. Got, we
1: you
8: got till Sunday. We have a Dem senator that's pretty much on board and locked in, but we're trying to figure out whether our GOP voice is from the White House this week or is a GOP senator. And so once we lock one of those down, we can tell you.
1: Okay, great. I'm going to have Byron Donalds. I'm going to have Jameson Greer. He's going to be joining us. I'm going to have Ben Shapiro and Sage Steele. Did I forget anyone, Allison?
8: I love all, listen, my Sage Steele and I go way back.
1: Really?
8: My very first TV job where I got fired and they told me it was terrible and I would never make it in this business. Sage was my friend that helped me, you know, like pack up my stuff.
1: So, wow. I didn't know that.
8: She is a friend from the way back, the OGs.
1: Well, you both showed them. How dare you? Well, I think that happens to all of us at one point, Shannon.
8: Listen, not everybody sees your appeal. By the way, I didn't get to say happy birthday to you this week. I hope you're just going to continue celebrating and that your celebration on Sunday night will include a dance party on the show.
1: I will say this. My celebration ends Sunday with Mother's Day. I'm going to party it up until then.
8: Yeah, but you better have a good day planned.
1: All right, I will. Shannon, thanks so much. Have a great show on Sunday. Back in a moment.
0: Don't go anywhere. Brian Kilmeade will be right back.
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20: I'm Gianna Gelosi with your Fox True Crime Minute. New court filings in an Iowa murder case offer a glimpse of the prosecution's evidence in a fatal shooting that shook the real estate industry 15 years ago. 53-year-old Kristen Ramsey was arrested last month for first-degree murder in the April 2011 death of Ashley Auckland. Auckland was working an open house at a model townhouse when she was shot in the face and the chest at close range. Court documents say a woman who was in the neighboring townhome said she heard two loud noises a few seconds apart, then saw Ramsey by the model home's front door before she was seen by her car talking on her phone. The filings show that call was to an employee of the company that owned the development. At the time, Ramsey was a sales manager. After Ramsey drove off erratically, the witness went to the home and found Auckland unresponsive. Two search warrants were executed at Ramsey's home, including one carried out less than a month after the shooting. In both cases, the document says authorities found guns, illegal substances, and posters threatening violence. There's more on this story at foxnews.com or subscribe to the Fox True Crime Podcast. I'm Gianna Gelosi with your Fox True Crime Minute.
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21: Democratic nominee and 42nd President of the United States, Bill Clinton, addressed the Democratic Convention in 1992 at Madison Square Garden in New York City.
22: Let it be our cause that we give this child a country that is coming together, not coming apart. A country of boundless hopes and endless dreams. A country that once again lifts its people and inspires the world. Let that be our cause, our commitment, and our new covenant. My fellow Americans, I end tonight where it all began for me. I still believe in a place called hope. God bless you, and God bless America.
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1: There's so much crazy in that statement to think that she is even going to in Congress and then think she's going to run for Senate, let alone president. You already saw her foreign policy chops fall flat on her face. So we should tell Jerry Seinfeld he cheated and abused labor laws when he became a billionaire. We should tell Michael Jordan he is not really worth $1 billion, even though he engineered those sneakers as his own Jordan brand. We know that he couldn't possibly lose all his money. He's a billionaire. I got to tell Oprah she's a fake and a fraud. She is not a billionaire because AOC says it's impossible. You can earn that money. See, that these people believe that was so key what she said at the end. You can abuse labor laws and think you're worth that much money. No, in America, you got the right idea. You're lucky enough to be the talent. You maximize that talent. You make the most of that talent. And you hire other people.

0: Good Friday morning, everybody. We'll see clouds in the increase throughout the day. We'll also pick up a chance for some showers, even a few rumbles of thunder this afternoon. Look for daytime highs in the upper 60s. Showers early tonight, then otherwise mostly cloudy after midnight. Lows drop down to 50. Some clouds in the morning, then turning sunny in the afternoon, up to 77 on Saturday. We'll see a mostly sunny sky mid-60s on Sunday. I'm meteorologist J.C. Foltz.
1: Therese Crowley. President Trump with remarks in the Rose Garden after saying Iran trifled with us and we blew them away. Iran's unsuccessful attack on three U.S. warships in the Strait of Hormuz and CENTCOM pounded Iran drone and missile launch sites. Secretary of State Marco Rubio in Italy.
2: If we fire a drone or a missile at our destroyer, what are we supposed to do? Let it hit it? We have to respond to it. We have to knock down the missile, and we have to knock out whatever it is that launched that missile.
1: With more U.S. airstrikes today on empty oil tankers trying to break through the blockade, firing rockets into their rudders to disable the ships. The Virginia Supreme Court rules the move to redistrict the Commonwealth to a 10-to-1 Democrat advantage was illegal, a Virginia justice quoting the Supreme Court against partisan gerrymandering. And the War Department has released the classified UFO files live at war.gov/UFO. 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
4: Well, yesterday the Cardinals were not able to sweep the series against the Milwaukee Brewers. They dropped a 6-2 decision. The Cardinals only able to manage two runs on four hits. It was Brandon Sprout who pitched the bulk of the game. He went four innings, did not give up a run. The win went to Andy Ashby, and it was Andre Pallante giving up a four-run first inning. Mike Claiborne, the home run by Vaughn, the difference in the game.
5: That was certainly the difference, Ricky, because after that, Andre Pallante settled in reasonably well, got six innings out of his effort today. But they couldn't get any hits, couldn't get on base enough, and the Brewers were able to walk up with a win yesterday.
4: And good work from Jared Schuster out of the pen.
5: Very good. He was very good, and hopefully he can build on that because they're going to need another left-hander before this is all said and done.
4: So the Cardinals go at the San Diego Padres tonight. It'll be Matthew Liberatore up against Michael King. Our pregame show at 8:15, 9:10, first pitch.
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0: homemade.
1: We did a story at The Insider right after Yevgeny Prigozhin's mutiny a few years ago. Remember that, of the Wagner operative. And we canvassed the opinion of FSB, GRU, SVR, Interior Ministry, expecting to hear, oh, this treasonous act, you know, we must kill him, we must put this down. In fact, we found two different responses. Number one, indifference. We don't care. You know, it's this guy or the other guy, whatever. Things are terrible here in Russia. This war is going horribly. Or enthusiasm. We'd much rather Prigozhin than Putin. So Putin has a real crisis on his hands, because I'm not saying there's going to be a coup tomorrow, but what he has in the ranks, including of his security apparatus, the Siloviki, disaffection and demoralization. And any intelligence officer can tell you when that's starting to hit, you become a leaky ship and you become very susceptible to foreign recruitment and to, frankly, penetration, which is how the Ukrainians are going in there and blowing up Russian generals all the time, which is making Putin very paranoid about a possible coup.
2: So Michael Weiss weighing in. He's editor of The Insider, and he joins us now about what's happening. We don't really know what. Andrew Weiss. Andrew Weiss joins us now. Andrew, we don't really know what's going on inside Russia, but we get the sense that he's bulking up security because he knows his security is an issue, and he lost 35,000 troops last month.
3: Hey, Brian. So it's Michael Weiss's namesake, Andrew Weiss. It's great to be with you. I would be a little cautious about the flurry of reports. Like, there's no doubt that things are not going well on the battlefield for Russia. But, you know, we have to be really cautious that we, you know, frankly, don't have great information or insight into what's happening in the Kremlin these days. It's a black box. This is not a leaky organization. There's very little information that sort of trickles out into the public realm. It's a security state. It's run by guys who were, you know, hardcore KGB veterans or FSB officers. They fight with each other all the time. That's not new. And, you know, last point is they're fighting against a very formidable foe, Ukraine. And the Ukrainians are great at getting inside the Russians' heads and making them feel miserable. And so this hubbub about whether Putin's sleeping in a bunker or whether he's too scared to have a parade on Red Square, that's just a great illustration, I think, of how the Ukrainians are masters at rattling Vladimir Putin's cage.
2: But they are helping out the Iranians, aren't they?
3: Yeah, that is definitely true. I think Vladimir Putin, there was a report overnight in The Economist magazine that indicated that Russia has potentially been offering the Ukrainians a more advanced type of drone that we've seen be very effective on the battlefield in Ukraine. But at the same time, Vladimir Putin does not want to alienate Donald Trump. He sees that Donald Trump is a mercurial person, that, you know, he can flip from one position to the other just, you know, from hour to hour. And he thinks that he can use Donald Trump to get what he wants, which is, you know, for us to kind of force the Ukrainians to surrender and to give up their independence. I think Putin's wrong about that. I think he's, you know, he's not likely to be able to instrumentalize the White House to get what he wants, but he's not going to give that up as a possibility.
2: Right. So the Economist pointed out that they got about 5,000. They have a short range fiber optic drones that are tough to counter, that they would be giving to Iran. And I'll tell you what, the one thing is pretty clear. They're able to do some damage to our bases because of the satellite information the Russians were able to give. Don't you think that is a fact?
3: Yeah. So we've seen, I think, disturbing reports of both Russia and China providing limited support to Iran. It's something that the administration has tried to downplay, I think, in a rather clumsy way. You've seen Donald Trump, Pete Hegseth, and other senior figures in the White House team keep saying, oh, it hasn't really made a big difference because, you know, we continue to be very successful on the battlefield. But the short reality is that, you know, Russia is trying to help Iran kill American soldiers. That's completely unacceptable. And I think it's a mistake for the White House to downplay it.
2: You know, it's interesting. The president goes, well, aren't we doing that with Ukraine? The president's almost rationalizing Russia's role.
3: Yeah, no, he's using Vladimir Putin's talking points. And then, you know, the Russians have, you know, in their, you know, clever way have said, well, if you just stopped helping Ukraine, I'm sure we can work this out. So, you know, the United States is helping Ukraine because it's in our interest. It's in our national interest. And, you know, that's not because it's a favor, and we're not doing it because we're cynical. You know, we're doing it because Russia invaded without any, you know, reason, and has been, you know, essentially conducting a genocidal war for more than 4 years. Like, Americans should be angry about that. And the United States should not be, you know, in the business of, you know, helping Russia be victorious in Ukraine. And unfortunately, this administration's policy has given Putin confidence that he can wait out Ukraine, that time's on his side, and that it's just a matter of time between the U.S. either stops supporting Ukraine, that the Europeans don't have the schlitz to help them, you know, in terms of their military requirements. And it's just fostered a sense of confidence among Vladimir Putin and his top support, right. advisors.
2: Which we know is not the case, because they've already generated and engineered their own long-range missiles. They've already gotten Starlink to stop providing any service to the Russians. That allowed them to make great progress. And now they've engineered robots that have entire Russian units surrendering to them. They're not going anywhere, Ukraine.
3: Yeah, 100%, Brian. And I think that, you know, the administration pretty early on bought into the argument that it was just a matter of time before Ukraine was forced to surrender. You know, we've seen that Russia has now created its own worst nightmare right on its doorstep. It's got a permanently aggrieved Ukraine that's going to be well-armed and determined never to let this happen again. It's reanimated NATO and the European partners, the United States and allies, to rearm. And Russia has lost, you know, hundreds of thousands of people in a senseless war. So Vladimir Putin is not invincible. And the president keeps, you know, saying things like Ukraine doesn't have the cards. And then every day we see things get blown up due to these, you know, as you say, remarkable defense technological advancements that Ukraine has pioneered. And, you know, we have a lot to learn from them. And we've seen in the war in Iran that, you know, there's a lot of new technology out there on the battlefield, and we're not ready for it. And Ukraine is the place where, you know, a lot of those innovations are being seen every day. And they want to be our friend. They want to be a partner. Russia just doesn't fit in that category. Russia's a longtime adversary of the United States, and there's just not a prospect for the U.S. and Russia to suddenly become partners on the world stage, unfortunately.
2: Yeah, it isn't. And they had every opportunity to do it, and they don't seem to understand that, or they don't want to understand that. So let's talk about Iran. It looks like the skirmishes show me that they're not close to signing any type of deal that would be acceptable to the Trump team. I want you to hear Mike Pompeo. I think he's on the money, cut 10.
0: It wouldn't surprise me if they can figure out a way to keep their economy running for months and months. We've seen Chairman Kim do it in North Korea. We've seen they'll put their own people in absolute poverty and protect themselves at any cost, and they'll kill people if they have to do it. So that doesn't surprise me terribly.
2: They're looking to outlast us, and the CIA says, as bad as things are, they could outlast us through the midterms by just holding out.
3: Yeah, it's a similar situation that we've seen, you know, the Russians facing, which is Ukraine wins by not losing. And, you know, I hope that people look at the situation in the Middle East and are, you know, asking some tough questions. Like, what's the strategy here? And is there, you know, a timeline and a price that's worth paying? We've been in a, you know, very difficult relationship with Iran now, you know, since the late 1970s. It's not a pushover country. And I think, you know, the administration needs to be able to explain to the American people how they got us into this mess and if they have a credible plan for getting us out.
2: Well, degrading one of America's premier enemies is a good objective, degrading and destroying a regime that just killed about between 30 and 40,000 of their people. Here's General Keane on what should be next. Cut 6.
4: In my judgment, I think we got to see reality for what it is. We should go back and execute Project Freedom, take the Strait of Hormuz away from the Iranians, secure it and open it for navigation, and also at some point get some assistance in doing that. And then we have to unleash the Israelis. They have a very comprehensive bombing campaign that they're going to conduct. That deals with leadership. It deals with energy. It deals with all the weapon systems we still have to go through.
2: So he says you keep Carg Island as a asset. Cut seven.
4: We have an ace here up our sleeve, so to speak. It's Carg Island, and we're obviously blocking it now from any transport coming out of there, and that represents 90%, you know, of their oil resources. So we can hold Carg Island hostage. If you're going to attack Qatar's natural gas or the Saudis or the UAE's oil fields, we're going to begin to take Carg Island away from you. In terms of physical destruction. Right. And we communicate that to them very, very clearly, unequivocally, what the intent is here.
2: And he says there is an arms program in the process of getting the people some arms. What are your thoughts about that, Andrew Weiss?
3: Brian, I think we're hearing a repeat of the kind of magical thinking that you know, prompted President Trump to make this impulsive decision to launch a war against Iran at the end of February. You know, there was a presumption in the wake of the successful abduction of Venezuelan leader Maduro that, you know, we would see Iran, you know, be very easily sort of toppled, the Iranian regime toppled. And that clearly didn't happen. And I think it's unfortunate that people are continuing to suggest that there's a silver bullet or a quick fix to this problem. You know, previous presidents have all, you know, been prepared to go to war and fight Iran, but they've also always been very cautious about the limitations of U.S. power in the region and be careful not to expose the limitations of our power. I think, unfortunately, the strategy that this administration is pursuing has done exactly that. It's created huge tensions between between the United States and our longtime allies and partners in the region, countries like Saudi Arabia, and others that are really worried that the United States is, you know, creating more problems than it's solving. And I think this is, you know, this is going to be an open-ended problem, unfortunately. I don't expect it to end anytime soon, despite, you know, the continued indications from the president and others that it's just another day or two and we're going to have this thing fixed. That's just, I think, patently misleading.
2: Yeah, I think it's not a day or two. I think maybe the ceasefire was probably a mistake. I think with the thing that's different, I think, is they've already eliminated about between 40 and 80. It's hard to get a number of their leaders. And the other thing is the Israelis are involved, and their intelligence has shown over the last 3 years is impeccable. And I think that their air power could handle it, and we could reopen the strait and then bring them to the table. I think they'd be much more pliable to something that we can deal with.
3: Yeah, it just, you know, it comes back to, you know, we're in a pain contest, and I'm not sure that the United States can absorb the kind of pain that Iran seems to be willing to dish out, as well as the impact it's having on the global economy by keeping the strait closed.
2: What do you see next with Cuba?
3: You know, I think the administration has done a lot of work to try to rattle longtime foes of the United States and to suggest that, you know, the U.S. is prepared to unleash all of the attributes of our national power against them. There was a period in the first year of the administration, you know, sort of culminating in the operation to seize Maduro, where I think all of that was creating a lot of worry in, you know, places like Havana. But the results of the Iran war, I think now, are sort of making countries that are, you know, breathe a sigh of relief that the United States might not be able to push on so many fronts at the same time. And that it really is, you know, there's a real risk of overextension. And that's been something, again, that just, it gets back to the sort of spur of the moment, seat of the pants approach that this administration has adopted in its foreign policy. And then, frankly, the process of having an administration where the senior most advisors see themselves as being limited to providing options to the president as opposed to providing candid advice and disagreeing with him and sort of restraining him when they think, you know, he's getting ahead of where U.S. capabilities and ambitions actually,
2: you know,
3: the sort of inability to match means and ends.
2: But if you believe the reports, Cain was providing options, but also said, you know, this is going to be tough. And the vice president wasn't aboard. I don't think he even denies that he was aboard on going after Iran, where it looks like Secretary of Defense Pete Hegseth was, as well as Cooper thought he had a good plan for that, as did almost every CENTCOM commander for the last 40 years. So that is the push and pull you expect on an effective administration, isn't it?
3: Yeah, I'm not so sure that describes how, you know, these these meetings are going. I think the president has really been in this administration, unlike the first time he was at the White House. He really is resistant to people who don't agree with him. And I think the incentive structure of how to stay on the president's good side is to be as agreeable and supportive as possible. And, you know, we've seen him, you know, basically, you know, staff, senior positions with people who either far less experience or, you know, far less political stature than he did the first time around.
2: I had people who really didn't like him the first time around. I think I liked General Kelly, but he was not a Trump fan, and he was his chief of staff. And the first Secretary of Defense, not a fan.
3: Well, I mean, it's up to you to compare, you know, General Mattis and Pete Hegseth in terms of experience and the caliber of their ability to be serious advisors to the president. It seems to be pretty stark.
2: Yeah, Mattis had much more experience. I think that also, you know, just Mattis was not on board. I think the president did a better job staffing with people that understand what he wanted them to do. And he does get pushback. And, you know, even though he doesn't love it, but he made it clear with J.D. Vance, made it clear in the meeting, this could be tough. And he did not want to do Maduro. Either did J.D. Vance.
3: Yeah, I mean, these are tough calls. And I think that, you know, anytime, you know, President of the United States is putting our men and women in harm's way, like that's the weightiest responsibility that any, you know, commander in chief can have. And, you know, the United States is not, you know, we're not a soda machine where we simply just push a button and things happen around the world. And I think that, as I said, the first year of this administration's tenure, this, you know, sort of gave, I think, a degree of, you know, fostered a degree of overconfidence about the ability to solve tough problems overnight. And, you know, Iran is, you know, one of the toughest problems any president has ever faced.
2: And he's certainly addressing it. Andrew Weiss, thanks so much.
3: Hey, thank you, Brian. Great to be with you.
2: Yeah, back in a moment.
5: It's Brian Kilmeade.

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1: Hey, we are back. Don't forget to watch One Nation Sunday at 10 o'clock Eastern Time, all right? So amongst my guests, Brett Baer is going to be joining us, new book and breaking news. Sage Steele is going to be tackling a lot of events, like what is happening in the mayor's race is so much bigger than just who's the next mayor of Los Angeles, and she's going to explain. I got Byron Donalds breaking down gerrymandering and people saying this is all about racism. How does that guy who's likely to be the next governor of Florida feel about that? And then we're going to talk to Benjamin. Ben Shapiro. He's going to be joining us too. And my first time interviewing Jameson Greer, one of the quiet MVPs of this administration. All right. So don't miss that Sunday at 10 and always keep it here on the Brian Kilmeade Show.

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2: This is RJ Kreis with your stories now. ADM employees laced up their running shoes yesterday to support Girls on the Run of Central Illinois during the organization's second annual 5K fundraiser at Fairview Park. About 60 people participated in person, with others doing it virtually. Proceeds will go to scholarships and financial assistance so girls from all backgrounds can take part in the after-school program, which focuses on confidence, teamwork, leadership, and healthy living for girls in 3rd through 8th grade. Law enforcement officers, families, and supporters gathered at the state capitol this week to honor officers who died in the line of duty. The annual memorial ceremony recognized Crystal Rivera of the Chicago Police Department and Tim Jones of the Park Forest Police Department, along with 7 historic honorees and a canine officer. The event included a squad car procession, interfaith church service, and a ceremony at the police officers' memorial. There's much more on our website, nowdecatur.com.
3: Another setback for Democrats. I'm Carmen Roberts, Fox News. The Virginia Supreme Court just erased a voter-approved Democratic redistricting plan that had targeted 4 Republican-held U.S. House seats. The court ruled state lawmakers violated procedural requirements when they placed the constitutional amendment on the ballot.
4: And for that reason, they say the congressional district maps issued by the court in 2021, they've got to use for the upcoming congressional election. This was a state matter. Virginia's Supreme Court made this decision. It's not out of the realm of possibility that challengers to this decision would try to get to the Supreme Court to say that there is some U.S. constitutional violation in the way that this ruling was made.
3: Fox's Shannon Bream. The ruling, combined with a recent U.S. Supreme Court decision severely weakening the Voting Rights Act, has supercharged the Republicans' congressional gerrymandering advantage heading into this year's midterm elections. The country's top Republican, President Trump, says he's winning on another front as U.S. carried out more airstrikes today.
5: This time targeting several empty, very large crude containers, ships that were trying to break the blockade and head to Iranian ports. Yesterday, 3 U.S. guided missile destroyers were transiting the Strait of Hormuz when they came under attack from Iranian missiles and drones. CENTCOM says none of the U.S. warships were hit, but they had to take evasive measures and shoot down the incoming threat.
3: Fox's Jennifer Griffin. A modest win for the U.S. economy last month as employers added 115,000 jobs, exceeding expectations, with the unemployment rate remaining steady at 4.3%.
6: Still, manufacturers cut 2,000 jobs, and over the past year, manufacturing has lost 66,000 jobs. 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
3: Fox's Jared Halperin. 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
17: Good Friday morning, everybody. We'll see clouds in the increase throughout the day. We'll also pick up a chance for some showers, even a few rumbles of thunder this afternoon. Look for daytime highs in the upper 60s. Showers early tonight, then otherwise mostly cloudy after midnight. Lows drop down to 50. Some clouds in the morning, then turning sunny in the afternoon, up to 77 on Saturday. We'll see a mostly sunny sky, mid-60s on Sunday. I'm meteorologist J.C. Foltz.
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24: Yep.
23: There is something that's going to start happening within the next 10 minutes you got to hear.
24: Yes.
25: It's coming up within the next 10 minutes?
24: Yes, it is.
25: Oh, gosh. Okay, well, gather the kids and gather around the radio. This will be the big hoot for the weekend.
23: David, you want to start with a flashback?
24: Yes. Well, the Supreme Court of Virginia has overruled that big redistricting referendum. The new map that would have given Democrats a 10-to-1 advantage in the House of Representatives, at least for the Virginia delegation, instead of their current 6-5 advantage over Republicans. And the court said, nope, you did this illegally. You didn't do the process right. And I just think it's very funny because they spent tens of millions of dollars on this to try to rig Virginia, and they just got shown the door. And here's the fun flashback. When Florida was getting ready to redraw their new maps, the top Democrat in the House, Hakeem Jeffries, well, he was like, well, you better watch out, recognize what we just did in Virginia, because we're going to come down and do the same thing in Florida.
0: Oh, boy.
1: Our message to Florida Republicans is F around and find out.
0: Oh, Mr. Tough Guy.
1: If they go down the road of a DeSantis dummy-mander, the Florida Republicans are going to find themselves in the same situation as Texas Republicans, who are on the run right now.
25: Mm-hmm. They're on the run right now.
24: Yes, apparently so.
2: And the dummy mander.
25: Oh, yeah. God, that's
2: a terrible life.
25: Yeah.
2: Mm-hmm. Yeah. That's his theme song. Got to bring it out of respect for Hakeem.
24: Yeah.
2: You know that.
25: Ah.
2: No, this is not working out in their favor at all.
24: When all this started with New York, when they just nuked a couple of Republican seats a couple of years ago, after the midterms a couple of years ago, I remember running the numbers and saying Democrats don't want this fight because Democrats have already gerrymandered their states within an inch of their lives. I mean, there's not a lot of wiggle room to go. So you
2: well, the
24: be
2: legacy
24: careful.
2: Synchronized media never reported on that.
24: No. Oh, no.
2: So people have been in the dark about it.
24: Yeah. So, yeah, it's kind of like, well, you're seeing it now. Right now in the gerrymander war, Republicans are up 8. And that's after redistricting efforts that Democrats tried to get more seats out of.
2: Yeah.
25: I mean, the Illinois thing was a punchline.
24: Yeah.
2: Oh, my goodness.
25: It's a punchline when you see the way they gerrymander districts. And please.
2: Even on CNN, it was a punchline.
25: Now you're shocked and appalled, and now you're F around and find out, tough guy? Okay.
2: Oh, yeah. Yep, sorry about that. And then in Tennessee, David.
24: Oh, yeah. Tennessee, well, they've eliminated the one Democrat House district, and ironically, the person who will probably take over that district in the next election is a woman of color who's Republican. But apparently it's racist because Representative Cohen, an old white guy who's been there for a couple decades, he's going to get districted out.
2: The old chicken man.
24: Yeah, the chicken guy.
25: Oh, he brought the bucket in with
24: him?
25: Yeah. Yeah, I remember that guy, yeah.
24: Yeah, and Democrats were not taking it very well. They were yelling and screaming. And then you got State Representative Justin Pearson. Remember the guy who used to be like Carlton from The Fresh Prince of Bel-Air?
2: Oh, yeah.
24: Then he grew an afro and started talking like Malcolm X.
2: Exactly.
24: Yeah. He really didn't like a state trooper being kind of in his vicinity as there were, you know, protesters getting rowdy there.
2: Okay. What?
25: You called him boy.
20: What the f*** is wrong with you? What the f*** is wrong with you? Yeah. You stupid mother.
2: What?
24: Saying that to the state trooper.
25: The cops, yeah.
2: That's not very respectful, I notice.
24: No.
25: They're hauling him out.
24: Well, they didn't haul him out. They weren't putting their hands on him.
25: No, but they were kind of, weren't they kind of like moving him towards
24: trying to get
25: exit ramp, yeah.
24: Yeah, because it was becoming a chaotic situation.
25: Well, and he was leading the way.
24: Yeah. Well, there was also a photo of him. He was trying to get into a committee meeting that he wasn't allowed in, so the sergeant at arms was just standing in front of the door, and Pearson got like way up in his face, and somebody provided the caption, "The KKK is alive and well in Tennessee." It's like, no, he was trying to go somewhere he wasn't allowed to go.
2: Exactly.
24: Nobody was doing anything to him.
2: And now a woman of color is going to win a seat.
24: Yes.
2: Yeah. So stop with the KKK nonsense.
24: Yeah.
25: It's another term that doesn't lax the teeth it once had. Anything you disagree with is the KKK. Mm-hmm. Anything.
2: Yes.
25: Doesn't
2: yes.
25: matter what it is.
2: Of course, other big news out there, and it was part of the lead on good old Good Morning America today.
21: Breaking overnight, another suspected case as officials ramp up effort to contain a deadly hantavirus outbreak. Former passengers on that cruise ship are being tracked around the globe, including Americans. The CDC classifying this as a level 3 emergency response.
2: Uh-oh.
21: What it means. This morning, we hear from one of the passengers on what life is like on that ship right now as the Canary Islands brace for its arrival.
25: Oh, my God.
24: Brace for its arrival.
2: hyperbole. My goodness.
25: Oh, gosh. The hyperbole in there was incredible.
2: Yes.
3: Level 3 is like the lowest level of alert status for the CDC. But, of course, they don't tell you that in the tease because they want to make sure that you hang around and watch. Oh, my gosh, level 3, what does that mean? Most people don't know.
2: And they know the more they can get people to be scared, they're going to come back and watch them again. Oh, I need to know from Strahan what's going on for crying out loud. Well, Daily Wire talked with Vanderbilt professor of infectious disease, Dr. Schaefer. His name is Dr. William Schaefer, not Shatner, Schaefer. Okay. With all the UFO stuff out there today. No, not Shatner, it's Schaefer.
4: Junta virus is deadly, Spock.
2: Now, I could go through the whole thing if he explains what it is, or I could just cut to the chase.
3: Yeah, cut to the chase.
2: All right, here's the cut to the chase part. All right, roll it.
5: Could there be further transmission? Yes, but I think it's going to be very limited. This is not COVID once again. It's not going to run around the world and make us all sick, so folks can be at ease about that.
2: Okay. I think that's especially for people like you, Scott. We've been talking about this all week long.
25: I have been. You're right. I'm guilty of that, yes. I think it's the PTSD from COVID.
2: Well, and people that listen to this show might also say you tend to worry about a lot of things.
25: I do.
2: These strange fears like falling into a port-a-john and not being able to come out.
25: I'd probably get the Junta virus from that.
3: Well, yeah, maybe.
25: Yeah.
2: Yes.
25: Right?
2: So we're getting off the air yesterday. I get a text from Van Camp. He's like, hey, you want to have a little fun today? And then he talks about a press release.
3: Yes.
2: And I'm like, yeah, sure, I'm in. And David, you can just take it from there.
3: Well, I wrote a press release from a local hospital saying that there was someone in the ICU with the Junta virus. And it was serious because this person hadn't left the area in like over a year.
2: Mm-hmm.
3: So I had the official like stationery, the logo of the hospital, all that stuff. I'd actually just copied and pasted an old press release and then used that format. So Scott printed off the press release and ran to the newsroom, which was a wrinkle in the plan I did not anticipate.
2: No, I didn't know that either. We're looking at the press release, and all of a sudden, he jets out of the studio. And so now, David, you and I are talking, and I'm like, okay, I can't go tell him it's a prank now because we want to get his reaction.
3: Yeah.
2: So then once Scott got back in, I said I had to get a drink of water.
3: Yeah.
2: And then I went and told, the program director of the station and the news team, hey, this is bogus. And they're like, what? This press release isn't real? I'm like, no, man, this is a fake. Van Camp put this together. And then all of a sudden they're like, oh my gosh, that's hilarious.
3: Yeah. So we had that going on. And then we were like ramping it up little by little. And then it's like, oh my gosh, in Chicago, they're reporting that there were 17 people in the hospital with Junta virus. Several others had died.
25: And the governor's going to have a press conference.
3: In an hour.
25: I mean, you guys are the greatest liars ever.
2: I thought for sure when we went with the Chicago thing, you were going to call BS.
3: Yeah.
25: Well, I just thought, it makes sense. If one person has it here, then 17 might have it there. They got a busy airport there in Chicago.
3: So then Scott ran into the newsroom and told them that they better get on that press conference. Then we had the market manager for the radio group, I mean, said this. He didn't actually do anything, but sent an email saying someone in sales had contact with the person with Junta virus and that everyone needed to go to the hospital to get tested by 5 p.m.
2: And, man, I thought we were going to get caught there because Scott's like, let me see that. And I'm like, I'm pulling it up here. And I'm like, I don't know. Did I just delete it?
3: So I forwarded a fake email explaining that. And then at the very bottom, I added, P.S., Scott, you need to stop being so gullible. And that's where we pick up the audio here.
6: I don't know.
7: If we're all going in to get tested.
6: Yeah, it went from all staff meetings, you got to get tested.
22: It's like the thing is blowing up. Not a good time to eat.
6: Can you read it? Can you read it out loud to make sure that I sent you the right one?
7: Hello, team. That's what it says. One of our sales staff may have had contact with someone with Junta virus. We are committed to making a safe working environment. We need everyone to go to OSF to get tested. We'll be working to set up proper safety protocols. What the f*** does that mean? You must get the test by 5 p.m. today, Mike. Okay, f*** you guys.
22: Son of a f***.
7: walk into that shit. Is any of this true? Any of it?
6: No, none of it.
7: None of this is true. Did those guys know about that?
24: Talking about the newsroom.
7: Yeah. When I went to get a drink of water, I had to tell them because I knew you already told them. This is fake too. You f- What the f***? Oh, my goodness. So all of this is fake?
6: That's all fake, yes.
7: They would fake that. You faked this OSF release?
6: Yes, I faked it.
7: Pretty good f- fake. You got the marketing specialist names on here?
6: Yeah.
7: You wrote this?
6: Yes.
7: The whole thing?
6: Yeah.
7: Oh, God. I mean, the disclaimer at the bottom you wrote?
6: It's all made up.
7: You do know I have a heart condition, don't you? Guys, God dang it. I should have known. Was there 17 in Chicago?
8: No.
7: You made that up, too. I told did you tell all those guys you were lying, all of them?
8: They were handing the press release that you gave them, starting to freak out themselves.
7: He's
8: I'm like, this is a joke, okay?
7: He's going to go on the air and not say that, right?
8: Talk
7: I gave it to him.
8: I know.
7: You probably want to hit on this. Son of a... Well, that's a relief. I could see this whole thing going upside down again. In my mind, it was like 17 in Chicago, Pritzker's got a presser coming up. I told those guys that. I said, I'm sure you want to cover this. And the kid goes, yeah, we'll just follow it and make sure we... Now, the kid, everybody knows, right?
8: Yes.
7: That's
8: yes
7: bullshit.
8: The only thing they asked of me was to give them the raw footage.
7: I almost took a picture of the press release and sent it to my wife. Like, here we go again. I'm glad I didn't.
9: So there you go.
24: By the way, that... by the end of the show, that'll be available on all the platforms, Facebook, Instagram, etc.
9: Oh, yeah. With video.
25: And of course.
9: Yes. And a parting shot when I asked Scott, is there anything you want to say? He has the perfect response. The five stories we're watching today, much more straight ahead.

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0: The Markley Van Camp and Robbins Show. Thanks so much for being here. Jamie Markley, David Van Camp, Scott Robbins, and now the five stories we're watching today.
1: One, two, three, four, five.
2: Number five. A close ally of Michigan Governor Gretchen Whitmer has been charged with 16 criminal counts related to fraud. Faye Baydoun, a Michigan businesswoman and longtime Democrat donor, was charged for misusing $20 million in state grants.
3: Jeez.
2: Number four.
3: They figured out a way to rip off the government. It was so easy. All these people, it's wild, man.
2: Yeah. Number four, the Virginia Supreme Court has blocked Virginia's redistricting referendum after spending tens of millions of dollars to try to rig the state in favor of Democrats. And it's over. All right. Number three. Meanwhile, Tennessee has officially adopted a new map that erases the only Democrat-held district in the redistricting.
4: One's too many. Let's get rid of it.
2: Yeah. They had the argument, and it's pretty good, that it was a racial gerrymander, which the Supreme Court has said is illegal. They have no choice but to follow the law. So right now in the redistricting battles, if you're checking your scorecard, Republicans lead by 8 at this point. Number two, Secretary of State Marco Rubio spoke about the ongoing Iran talks, saying we should know something today, expecting a response from them. We'll see what the response entails.
3: And he's been hanging out with the Pope, too.
2: Oh, yeah, he has.
3: Gave him a gift. Got a gift.
4: How does that happen? The Iran guys, do they send an email or carrier pigeon, or how do they do that?
3: Talk to Pakistan.
4: When you respond, yeah.
5: Pakistan.
2: And then number one, the April employment report nearly doubled job expectations, adding 115,000 for the month. The March report also had an upward revision from 178,000 to 185,000 jobs created. It's either that or we lost 3 million jobs. I don't know. Who knows?
3: We'll find out in October.
2: We'll find out in 2 years whether or not.
4: The revision took place. Yeah. We're still, that was from 2022, by the way,
2: right.
4: David.
2: So those are the top five stories that we are watching today.
3: Of course, Sunday's Mother's Day. National Retail Federation said spending is expected to reach a record $38 billion this year. That's up from $34 billion last year. The average person plans to spend how much on gifts? This is the average person, according to the Retail Federation.
4: Average person spending on a Mother's Day gift for mom, $200.
3: David?
2: I'll say $150.
3: $284.
4: Wow.
3: $284? So you figure if someone's, you know, really rich and spending $10,000, that ups everybody. That's all I can figure. $284 is a lot. And then, what was it, 54% said they plan to get something for their mother or stepmother, followed by their wife at 22%, then their daughter like 13%. I know this is hard to believe, but a lot more spending for Mother's Day than Father's Day.
2: Really?
4: Really?
3: Yes. Yeah, separate poll, 47% of Americans plan to celebrate Mother's Day. 34% say they plan to celebrate Father's Day. Yeah.
4: Because there's less of them.
3: That is true. This is the Markley, Van Camp, and Robbins Show. Okay, David, biggest story today.
2: Biggest story of the day. I don't know if it's the biggest one, but it certainly is a big one, and it's my favorite. It's the Virginia redistricting thing. They're like, hey, we want a 10-to-1 favor of Democrats map, and the court said, nope, yoink.
3: And is that it, or is it something else?

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1: Because that's what seems to happen, but, you know, we'll wait and see. 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

0: Good Friday morning, everybody. We'll see clouds and the increase throughout the day. We'll also pick up a chance for some showers, even a few rumbles of thunder this afternoon. Look for daytime highs in the upper 60s. Showers early tonight, then otherwise mostly cloudy after midnight. Lows drop down to 50. Some clouds in the morning, then turning sunny in the afternoon, up to 77 on Saturday. We'll see a mostly sunny sky, mid-60s on Sunday. I'm meteorologist J.C. Foltz.
1: Chris Foster, Virginia Supreme Court says a vote to allow a new, more Democrat-friendly congressional map was held illegally.
2: Critics of this referendum have said from the beginning that Democrats were on thin ice because they did not follow procedures as outlined by state law and state constitution. And what the court ended up saying here is that violation irreparably undermined the integrity of the entire voting referendum, said it makes it null and void. And for that reason, they say the congressional district maps issued by the court in 2021, they've got to use for the upcoming congressional election.
1: Fox's Shannon Breen. The monthly jobs report stronger than most economists expected.
3: The April employment report found 115,000 new positions, with the unemployment rate as expected remaining at 4.3%. Economists were predicting just 50 to 62,000 jobs.
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0: The Markley Van Camp and Robin Show. I'm Jamie Markley, the Gen Xer. The Millennial, David Van Camp, and the Sexy Boomer, Scott Robbins.
1: Hello.
0: Gas prices. What is the energy secretary incredible. Saying about gas prices, David?
2: Yeah, Secretary Chris Wright was interviewed on Fox, and Dana Perino just, I mean, it ripped the Band-Aid off. You know, people are worried about these gas prices, okay? What are we going to do about this?
0: Yeah, good question.
3: And what about people's concern about gas prices? They're seeing numbers that, you know, give them some heartburn and some heartache, and it's hard for a lot of people to figure out how they're going to stomach this for much longer.
4: It is. And of course, it's been tough for our administration as well. This is an administration, the first Trump term and the second Trump term, all about lowering energy prices and an incredibly successful record in doing that. So when President Trump looked at the trade-offs of going into Iran right now, he knew his sort of beautiful record of just constantly pushing down energy prices, gasoline headline prices as well. But Iran has roughly 1,000 pounds of uranium enriched to 60%, massively higher than you ever need for any commercial power production. It's actually quite close to weapons-grade uranium. So they just get to this threshold where they're not far away from nuclear bombs. President Trump is absolutely unwilling to hand the next administration a nuclear-armed Iran.
0: Yeah, but that doesn't tell us about the gas prices.
2: No, it doesn't.
0: No.
2: I understand the justification. I get all that.
0: Sure.
2: You know, when they, you know, I think there is an insensitivity in the way that Trump and others in the administration have addressed this. Like, hey, could you imagine what the gas prices would be like if Iran had a nuke and all that stuff? And mm-hmm. It's like, intellectually, I get that. And I understand their point. But for your average person who's just trying to get to work, get the kids to school, get them home, get them to soccer practice, whatever. They're not thinking about Iran's nuclear capabilities. We're not built to really think in those terms.
0: No.
2: We're thinking about my life.
5: You say that, too, because local news outlets now, or at least the ones in our area anyway, have all now decided that it's time to go and out to the gas pumps and talk to people.
2: Yeah.
0: Oh, yeah, that's all across
5: and,
0: the country.
5: It's awful.
0: Oh yeah, people.
5: I mean, you're hearing these horrible stories from these people, like, oh my God, you know, it's between eating and getting gas and, you know, I have to walk 10 miles to work and all kinds of crazy stuff, right? I mean, it is. But you hear that and it pulls on your heartstrings. You go, damn.
0: Yeah.
5: You know, and again, David, back to your initial point. I mean, they're not worried about Iran getting a nuke right now.
2: No.
5: They're worried about eating and money and spending and whatnot. Yeah.
0: The other part is, after last summer, saying we set them back 10 years.
5: Yes.
0: That was...
5: James!
0: I know. I'm here to help, not to hurt.
5: I know.
0: That's the problem.
5: I know.
0: With projecting like that, and then you're coming back saying, well, they had enriched to 60%. Well, hold on a second. I thought we had set them way back.
5: Yeah. Well, and,
0: you're just giving ammunition for the other side on that one.
5: Deadlines, you know, 2 to 4 weeks and 6 to 8 weeks. And, you know, it just... They come and they go, and, you know, you just... I don't know, man. And listen, I believe in the mission. I believe in the mission. I believe they should never, ever, ever get their hands on a nuke because they'll use it.
0: Yeah.
5: I mean, I'm convinced of that. And in order to take that out, and now you've got some momentum going in that direction, you can't stop now.
0: Yeah, but you didn't like this 2 weeks in.
5: I didn't because I thought that everything was going to go upside down. And the gas prices, I mean, and again, this is something that's going to be around for a while.
0: Well, I told you that it was going to be longer than 6 weeks.
5: Mm-hmm. Yeah, you did.
0: No, I didn't.
5: No, you didn't. I just wanted to go along with you there for a minute. Yeah.
0: No, but
5: you guys can tell me anything and I'll believe it. So there you go.
0: No. Everybody gets it wrong sometimes. It's just part of it. You know what I mean? And that's, you know. But I'm glad we didn't put money on it. Because I'm thinking, oh, for sure by the end of May. And now I'm not so sure.
5: No.
0: So, yeah, we'll see. And then it's, you know, they want a deal. They want a deal, but you got these little boats coming out there mm-hmm. shooting at our ships. And yeah, of course we're going to destroy them, but that doesn't sound like a deal.
2: Yeah.
0: So we'll see.
5: No.
0: See what happens. You know, the Trump administration did open up the secret UFO vault.
5: Mm-hmm. Yeah.
0: Wow, you're unexcited. Well, you used to be excited about this.
5: Not a whole lot of news there.
0: What do you mean?
5: I mean, not a whole lot of things that you can really put your thumb on and go, yes, that's it.
0: So is that what you were expecting?
5: Well, I don't know. I wasn't expecting much of anything, and I wasn't disappointed.
0: All right.
5: But I'm still not going to go on record as saying they don't exist. That's not going to happen, ever.
0: Because?
5: Don't visit me in the middle of the night. and they set some weird propensity to anal probes, and I don't want any part of any of that. It's true that, what do the people say?
2: Yeah.
5: When they are taken up to the ship, they're probed.
0: Well, that's what they say.
2: Yeah, it's that's how they celebrate their version of Pride Month.
0: Oh, boy.
5: Oh, my gosh.
0: Over 160 files can be viewed at a new webpage from the Department of War. Files include photos, videos, FBI investigative records, eyewitness testimonies, and public records concerning UFOs. One image was captured during the Apollo 17 moon landing and shows three shining dots in space. Again, it still looks like Pong to me.
5: It does.
2: Yeah.
0: And you've never seen this aircraft move like in these directions ever before. And I'm like, yeah, but it's Pong. That's what it looks
5: it
0: like.
5: It does look like Pong. I agree with you. Yeah.
0: You know? So I don't know. Cash Patel, for the first time in history, the American people have unfettered access to declassified government files on identified anomalous phenomenon. A level of transparency no prior administration has delivered. So you're unimpressed so far.
5: Well, I mean, it's kind of the same stuff. There's these dots and, you know, I mean, why can't we get a clear picture? I do not get it.
2: Well, they don't tell us when they're coming. They just
5: I know,
2: show up.
5: But you, we get pictures of everything else, falling stars and, you know,
0: yeah,
5: other anomalies in the sky.
0: Tim Burchett. We all like Tim mm-hmm. from
5: yeah.
0: Tennessee.
5: Yeah.
0: He said last month in an interview with News Nation, he had seen some of the videos and he couldn't believe that this could be explained by man-made technology. His quote was, I've seen pictures and video of things that defy any reason that we have. And everyone says, well, it's our stuff. It's the Russians. It's the Chinese. If it's the Chinese, ma'am, they would own us. If it was the Russians, they wouldn't be bogged down in Ukraine. And if it was ours, we would never risk our military fighting men and women in $500 million aircraft out with these things that they're spotting. These things can hover for hours on end. Then they can just shoot straight up. They can do angles. So he said.
5: Mm.
0: So I don't know if that yeah. gives you any more confidence.
5: I believe.
2: Mm. Well, Burchett is saying, like, this isn't the oh my goodness moment.
5: Right.
2: There's more stuff in there. Okay. And then there, what was the Daily Mail? Which the Daily Mail has been batting about, I don't know, like 108 the last few weeks.
0: Yeah.
2: But they claimed that a bunch of religious leaders were brought together to talk about the UFOs or whatever. I don't know.
0: That was a load of hooey.
2: Yeah.
0: Mm-hmm. Yeah, because you're going to have to do something because all of your Christians are going to leave the faith because now they're going to know that it was the aliens that planted Christianity on Earth. And that it's not real. Did you see that one?
5: No, missed that one.
0: Oh, yeah.
5: Did they?
0: Yes. But at the same time, they also said, but you're also going to have a ton of people coming into your church asking for answers after they see this evidence.
2: Yeah.
0: And I'm like, it's freaking Pong. We've had Pong since the freaking 70s.
2: Can I talk to you about your Pong and Savior?
0: Yes. What, if you beat the guy in Pong, you get to rule the universe or some nonsense? I don't believe it.
5: One picture I did see was clearly Bigfoot was piloting the UFO.
0: I mean, Space Invaders has better graphics than this stuff. All right, it's that time. We do it a couple of times a day. We go around the table. It may not be the biggest story out there, but it caught your attention. David, today, what's your story?
2: The organizer of that Muslim-only water park event in the DFW area did an interview with Sarah Gonzalez from The Blaze. That event, by the way, has now been canceled. Dr. Amina Knight also runs a daycare in Hearst, near Fort Worth. And wouldn't you know it, it was advertised on the website.

0: site as the Excellence Early Learning Center.
1: What? You're joking.
0: Yeah, we have another Learning Center.
1: Yes.
2: More accurate than learning, though.
0: Learning was also spelled leaning on the site at one point, apparently.
2: Tough word.
0: So, Sarah decided...
1: What does it mean, by the way, if you're leering at someone?
2: Like looking at them in a sort of inappropriate way.
0: Yeah.
1: Yeah, see, that was the one thing, mm-hmm. as far as the rules of the night at the water park. You had to watch the male gaze.
2: Yes. Yeah. Yeah, which is leering.
1: Yes.
2: Yeah, so another word.
1: Yeah, so it's all together, the male gaze and the Leering Center.
0: Mm-hmm. Yeah.
1: All right, got it.
0: So Sarah asked her about the Leering Center.
1: Okay.
3: You also run a daycare, I believe, called Excellence Early Leering Center. At least it's listed on Google that way. And on your website, I think it's also called a Leaning Center. So I'm just wondering, is it appropriate to be in charge of teaching children when you can't spell learning right?
0: Silence.
3: Okay, she's not frozen because she's blinking. She's just mad.
4: I'm not mad, but I am acknowledging the typo, and I think that's a more appropriate way to say it. Are you trying to let me know that I have a typo on my website?
3: I know you're almost out of time, so I want to respect your time here. I also want to know how the daycare is operational if your right to transact business was involuntarily ended in Texas.
4: What?
3: I mean, this is according to the state website. Your registration is inactive.
2: Hakeem?
0: No, hello.
3: Nothing to say?
4: I guess I'll have to figure that out.
3: Okay. And the Ascendant Faith LLC, you are dead set on that was a typo. That's what you're saying.
4: I am set on, I actually don't know what you're talking about.
3: Oh.
2: Doesn't know.
1: Well, and if you bring up these questions, you know what you are?
2: Islamophobic.
0: Yes.
2: Yeah.
1: Can't have it.
2: Of course.
0: No, that one may have just been a typo. I have no idea. But what's interesting about the Quality Learning Center in Minneapolis is, as the thinking goes, it was intentionally misspelled because it was, you know, fraudulent. Because nobody who's actually wanting to go in for a daycare is going to drop their kid off at a daycare called the Quality Learning Center. Nobody's going to do that.
1: No.
0: They're not like shopping around. And then also it makes it harder to Google. So if somebody is legitimately looking for childcare, they're like, well, don't waste our time with that. We're just trying to get some of that sweet, sweet taxpayer dollars.
1: Of course.
2: Wow, I never even thought about that before, but you're right. Yeah.
1: And that's probably why it's Leering and not even Leaning Center.
0: Yeah.
1: Because lean on me. When you're not strong.
2: Yeah, don't leer on me.
1: Exactly. You don't want to do that.
2: You make me feel uncomfortable.
0: Quality Leaning Center. It's home to a whole lot of one-legged children, apparently.
1: Yes. Come on, Eileen. All right, Scott, what do you got for your story?
2: Yesterday we reported the news that Ted Turner, the founder of CNN, had passed away at the age of 87. You know, this guy also was quite the mogul, business tycoon, sailor. Do you remember that when he was sailing around the world?
1: Yes, I have an idea why you're bringing this up.
2: The reason I'm bringing it up today is because Ted was famous for one other thing.
1: What's that?
2: Actually, two other things. One was a wet T-shirt, college wet T-shirt nights.
1: I told you, David!
2: At Atlanta's Fulton County Stadium. Yes, and the last one they had, they were playing the Chicago Cubs, and the entry to get into these college night wet T-shirt contests and baseball games was 50 cents.
1: Yeah.
2: Couple of quarters. One other thing about Ted Turner. I didn't know about this till yesterday either. He secretly commissioned a doomsday video. This was decades ago. That was meant to air only when the world came to an end.
0: Yeah.
2: This has resurfaced now. The clip, long treated as legend inside CNN, features military bands from the U.S. Army, Navy, Air Force, Marines, solemnly performing the Christian hymn, Nearer My God to Thee, outside the CNN Atlanta headquarters. Turner ordered the recording shortly after CNN's launch in 1980, insisting the cable news network would remain on the air until civilization itself collapsed. And when it does, this is what we're going to put on the air.
1: Yeah.
2: It's weird, man.
1: It is pretty wild. No doubt. All right. All right, we have time for my story. We'll get to it in a few.
2: Okay.
1: We're a little behind. We're having some fun today. There was a donkey basketball game. Remember those?
2: Oh, God, I played in them.
1: It might be making a comeback.
2: Oh, God,
1: we got a news update, and Nimrod's in the news in just a few.

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0: The Markley Van Camp and Robin Show. 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
0: News update, David Van Camp.
1: You see this thing at Cornell. University students had some debate about Israel, and the president of the university, Michael Kotlikoff, was there. And some students and also non-student activists followed him to his car and harassed him. One of them was standing, and actually there's wider angle video of this where you could see him and a couple of others run directly behind his car as he's backing out. Mm-hmm. But they're playing the victim right now because they got hit. They want him fired. And here's the audio, and I just can't help but laugh at these twig boys.
0: Oh, yeah.
3: Good night, everyone. Cool. Good night.
4: Do you
3: good
4: think night. The students who supported the 1969 Willard Street Hall takeover should have been suspended? Good night. Should the students who took part in the 1969 Willard Street Hall takeover have been suspended?
5: Damn. Am I allowed to stand here?
4: Ah! He just ran over my foot!
0: Well... That's what happens when the car is backed up. You get out of the way.
2: Those are the consequences of being a fool.
0: Yes. And now we go to Nimrod.
6: When the going gets tough.
7: Damn it, this is too hard.
6: The dumb get dumber.
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7: I love the poorly educated.
0: All right. Nimrod's in the News. We go to Florida. 34-year-old Richard Carpenter operating a drone. This is 12:20 in the morning, like late Sunday night this last weekend.
2: Okay.
0: There is a guy that's in a car with his window down at the time. He called police because the drone is, like, buzzing him.
2: Oh.
0: Getting really close. Police show up. Richard admits, I flew in his direction. A guy followed me. I saw him in a bunch of different places. Guy's like, I'm a delivery driver.
2: Leave me alone.
0: Police smelled alcohol on Richard. Yeah, he was pretty hammered. He was also charged with burglary and assault because he tried to take the guy's phone. That's Nimrod's in the News.
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12: This is RJ Kreis with your stories now. State lawmakers are debating what should be included in the fiscal year 2027 budget. Liberal Democrats are pushing for billions in new taxes on corporations and billionaires to increase funding for social services. Republicans are urging caution and warning against policies they say could hurt business growth and drive jobs out of Illinois. The governor has proposed a budget with limited tax increases. Meanwhile, new state revenue numbers remain stronger than expected, giving lawmakers some added flexibility. The deadline is May 31st. New data shows the Decatur metro area saw higher unemployment and fewer jobs over the past year. According to IDES, Decatur's unemployment rate rose from 5.6% in March of 2025 to 6.6% this past March. Non-farm employment dropped by 800 jobs. The biggest losses came in manufacturing, construction, transportation, and professional business services. Government and private education and health services posted modest gains. More at nowdecatur.com.
8: A blow to Democrats' midterm hopes. I'm Carmen Roberts, Fox News. The Virginia Supreme Court strikes down the congressional redistricting map voters approved last month. It's a major setback for Democrats' attempt to counter a Republican reshuffling of voting maps in other states ahead of November's midterm elections.
13: The court today said Virginia Democrats rushed the process, ignored rules for constitutional amendments. We heard from President Trump, who posted on Truth Social, that this was a huge win for the Republican Party and America. We heard from the Democratic Attorney General of Virginia, who said that his team was reviewing the decision, but we don't know if this is something that would make its way up to the Supreme Court.
8: Fox's Mark Meredith. Virginia Democrats had hoped to flip four Republican-held U.S. House seats to blue. The U.S. expects Iran to respond today to a peace proposal as fighting flares in the Gulf.
14: We're expecting a response from them. We'll see what the response entails.
8: Secretary of State Marco Rubio talking to reporters in Rome.
14: The hope is it's something that it can put us into a serious process of negotiation. Obviously, we've seen the reporting overnight that Iran has established or trying to establish some agency that's going to control traffic in the straits. That would be very problematic. That would actually be unacceptable.
8: Rubio urged European allies today to move beyond rhetoric and take concrete action against Iran, even as he sought to repair strained ties with the Vatican during the two-day visit following tensions over the war. And Spanish authorities are preparing to receive the Hanta virus-stricken cruise ship headed for the Canary Islands. Health officials plan to carefully evacuate the more than 140 passengers and crew when the MV Hondias arrives this weekend. The U.S. and U.K. are arranging flights to repatriate their citizens. At least three passengers have died. Several others are sick, but none of the remaining passengers or crew is currently symptomatic. America's listening to Fox News.
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20: 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I'm Gail Cunningham, your farm director, and now that the National Weather Service has updated their weather forecast just a few moments ago at the top of the hour in the noon hour, let's take a look at the updated forecast for the central part of Illinois and Indiana. And in doing so, we sure first off see that the temperature is getting a little bit better. It's around 63 degrees currently. It's supposed to get up to somewhere around the 65 level. The chance of precip is 70% the rest of the day, and the amounts are less than a tenth of an inch, actually, although in some of the thunderstorm areas, they could have a little bit more. Tonight, a 30% chance of showers, mainly before 7 o'clock in the evening, mostly cloudy with a low of around 50 warmer degrees as the winds out of the south-southwest, pulling up the warmth and the moisture. Saturday, a sunny day with a high near 76, but then the wind switches around to the west and then the north, pulling down a 40% chance of showers after 1 o'clock in the morning on Saturday night into Sunday. Sunday, a partly sunny day with a high near 65 with a wind out of the north, cooling it off to a low Sunday night of 42 degrees. Can't get rid of the winter, it doesn't seem like. Monday, a sunny day with a high of 64 and a low of 42. And then once again, a 50% chance of showers comes back in the forecast on Tuesday and Tuesday night. And that's a new addition to the National Weather Service forecast. And that is a look at your noonday ag weather.
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0: The Markley, Van Camp, and Robbins Show. Jamie Markley, David Van Camp, Scott Robbins, and the Huntavirus. Okay, yeah, we pulled a prank on Scott yesterday. David was mostly responsible, made up this fake press release from a local hospital.
1: Yeah.
0: Scott, we didn't know, would run to the newsroom here at the radio complex. They're ready to go on the air, but they were like, hold on a second, I had to go on myself. And they're like, that's a fake.
1: Yeah, it's not real. That is fake
2: news. But I'll tell you what, man, it was so real looking. It fooled them, too.
0: Yes.
2: Because it looks so real. I mean, David, the lying part of David is off the charts.
0: Yeah, he faked that press release really well, and you were freaking out about it.
2: Well,
0: no doubt.
2: I mean, we were just talking about it earlier. Like, this thing, you know, I start this stuff, this conversation comes up.
0: And this will be out on social media later, the video and the whole bit of once David basically put another email in that said, stop being so gullible, and there was...
18: Did those guys know about that? When I went to get a drink of water, I had to tell them, because I knew you already told them. This is fake too.
0: Yeah, it was a lot of fun. Anyway,
2: these guys do this to me all the time, and every time it's me, I'm Charlie Brown running up to the football every single time.
1: Well, you're getting better at it, which is why we have to get more creative every time.
0: Yeah, that is true. Trump did talk about this, by the way. This isn't made up.
2: Yeah, Trump talked about that.
0: No. The Hanavirus.
2: Oh,
0: not about the prank.
2: I'd hear that. Okay.
1: He was asked about the Hanavirus outbreak on that boat and whether or not he was worried about it, all of that. And I will say, an unusual lack of confidence from the Trumpster on this one.
0: Here we go.
23: It's very much, we hope, under control. It was the ship, and I think we're going to make a full report about it tomorrow. We have a lot of people, a lot of great people are studying it. It should be fine. We hope. I hope not. I mean, I hope not. We'll do the best we can,
1: I hope not. We'll do the best we can.
0: Well. Oh, man.
1: I understand, but.
0: I mean, after hearing 17 times, Orion wants to make a deal, and now we hope this?
2: Jeez.
0: I'm here to help, not to hurt.
2: I know. But I kept thinking, too, at the same time. Hey, in 6 weeks, this will be yesterday's news. We won't even be talking about it anymore.
1: Now I'm getting a little bit nervous about the Huntavirus. Exactly. And I feel like he was doing that prank yesterday. It was almost like whistling past the graveyard, wasn't it?
0: Yeah. Well, again, man, you got people saying this isn't going to be a COVID.
2: Yeah. I know.
0: But I do have the clip of the Vanderbilt professor of infectious disease, Dr. Schaffner. Not Shatner, Schaffner.
2: Schaffner.
0: talking about what it is and how you could get it. I don't know if you've heard this.
3: Your Hunter virus is a virus that lives in small rodents and usually in warmer parts of the world. For example, our southwestern United States. The rodents shed the virus through their saliva, their urine, and their feces, and then it can dry up. If humans get into that environment and stir up the dust and create an aerosol, they can breathe in the virus. And
0: time out. That's like histoplasmosis.
2: Mm-hmm. Yeah.
0: Which is what I got from bat droppings or bird droppings. Mm-hmm. And they think I got it at Field of Dreams going in to retrieve baseballs out of the cornfield. That's what they think. They don't know for sure. Mm-hmm. But anyway, that's how you get
3: it. It can get down into their lungs. It can also get on their hands, and then they can transmit it to themselves that way. This is an infection that can have a long incubation period, days to weeks. In other words, nothing happens, and then all of a sudden you become sick.
0: Yeah, that's like histoplasmosis. Yeah.
2: Okay.
0: You know what? Before I play another clip from this guy, let me just play the one. I feel like I need to play this seven times for you.
3: Could there be further transmission? Yes, but I think it's going to be very limited. This is not COVID once again. It's not going to run around the world and make us all sick. So folks can be at ease about that.
0: Okay. So just remember that part. Okay. Now, as far as, how the illness starts. Like, if you do get sick, do you want to hear that part? Like, what would happen?
2: Well, we're in this deep already, so let's go.
0: Okay, all right.
3: The initial illness is rather mild. You just think you have a viral infection with some fever and headache, not feeling too well, some muscular aches and pains. That goes on for 2 or 3 days, and then crash. You get seriously ill because the virus has infected your lungs and your heart, and that can result in death.
0: Yeah, that part.
1: Mm. I like how it was like story time with the doctor there.
0: Yes.
1: And then crash. It's very dramatic.
0: Yeah.
2: Well, I feel better. I mean, people in New York City definitely feel better. It's small rodents and there aren't any there. There's rodents you can put a saddle on and ride around, yeah. But there's...
0: Well, you also said it's usually not, you know, like transmissible. So
3: it is not usually transmissible from person to person. However, there is a strain of this hantavirus called the Andes virus in South America that is transmissible from person to person, and that's the strain on the cruise ship.
0: Yeah.
2: Fantastic. Okay, good. Thanks, Doc.
0: Again, he said it's not going to be COVID. It's going to be very limited. So there you go.
2: Where's Fauci? Has he popped his head out of the wormhole yet to address the nation about it?
0: I don't think that's going to happen.
2: Somebody's got to ask him, I'm sure. He's got an opinion.
0: Oh, who cares what he has to say?
2: Well,
0: it's like the WHO.
2: Dude, he'll be all over the news. If he pops out with some theory, it'll be in all the network news shows.
0: On Good Morning America, ABC, they got the same hack that was there during the COVID time.
2: Yeah.
0: Or infectious disease. Okay. I remember that guy lying through his teeth.
2: Yeah, Dr. Hack was on there.
0: Yes.
2: Well, Dr. Hack.
0: No kidding. All right. Other news out there. Oh, David, out of Chicago. What happened?
1: Oh, man. So remember the terrible story of Sheridan Gorman. She's the college student who was murdered by an illegal alien in Chicago, a Venezuelan national. Her family was interviewed by Fox News, and the host brought up how Mayor Brandon Johnson responded to it. So plays the clip and then gets the family's reaction to that.
0: Okay.
4: We continue to grieve the loss of Sheridan and other victims who have fallen because of senseless violence. We're going to double down on our efforts to ensure that we create safe communities across the city.
5: This is not senseless violence.
21: This was preventable. This should never have happened. My sister should be here. Their child.
5: Someone said wrong place, wrong time, the older woman, and actually suggested that she might have startled this man. Yeah. And that just, it flays me. It just lays my heart wide open. And honestly, my daughter was not in the wrong place in the wrong time. This man was. This man was. And every day, that's what we wake up with. And every day, we're going to fight. we were actually kind of quiet people. And this is, we're nervous speaking to people, but we're going to do everything we can. I cannot, as a mother, and you don't have to be a mother to feel this love. This could have been your best friend. This man did not ask what her political affiliation was. He did not ask if she was born in America or not. This can touch anyone. It can touch anyone, any family, any person that you might love. And it wasn't a wrong place, wrong time. He was in the wrong place at the wrong time.
7: Yeah.
1: Should have been in Venezuela.
7: Yeah. You know, what's also depressing, if you think about it, you know, someone's getting killed in Chicago this weekend, just if you're going by analytics and stats.
2: Yeah.
7: It'll be more than one. And there's a really good chance it's going to happen either from an illegal or from someone that should have been locked up a long time ago.
1: Yeah.
7: Because those patterns keep repeating themselves because of the leadership. And they can talk about, well, it's gun violence. It's shame on Indiana for letting people go there to buy guns.
2: Yeah, Indiana's problem, yeah.
7: It's always some sort of freaking excuse.
2: Yep.
7: For not upholding the law. It is.
2: Well, and when the law is upholded, the leniency that happens during sentencing is ridiculous.
7: Of course.
2: It's sad.
7: You know, when people talk about the left being a death cult, there's evidence for that.
1: Oh, for sure.
7: Well, speaking of which, did you see old Luke Skywalker, Mark Hamill, that idiot post he put out there?
2: Yeah, of Trump dead?
7: Yes. Trump lying next to a gravestone. He's dead with the inscription Donald J. Trump, 1946 to 2024. So Mark Hamill posted that on his account and said, if only, and went on to say, should live long enough to witness his inevitable devastating loss in the midterms, be held accountable for his unprecedented corruption, impeached, convicted, and humiliated for his countless crimes.
2: Yeah.
7: Long enough to realize he'll be disgraced in the history books forevermore. What is wrong with that guy?
2: Miserable, pathetic.
1: Yeah.
2: Just sad.
7: I mean,
2: the guy's a loony. He's a nut.
7: I never knew he was that big a nut till just like the last few years. Did you?
2: No, it's been the last few years. 10 years ago, I would have never thought of anything like this.
7: Well, you're a big Star Wars guy, or used to be, David. Did you know he was that much of a nut?
1: I did not. And I don't know if social media was a net benefit to society.
2: Trump broke him.
7: I guess.
2: He's De Niro now.
7: The White House press team, they came out. They said, this is one sick individual. I mean, seriously, you're Luke Skywalker, this beloved series, you should be having a pretty good life. You don't have to worry about money.
2: I don't want to be typecast as Luke Skywalker. I want to become a jackass. Winner.
7: Man, oh, man. And we were talking about this off-air. This has nothing to do with anything, really. But sometimes we'll go through our own music playlist, and I had Wichita Lineman from Glenn Campbell.
2: Great song.
7: On mine. And you were like, you have what?
2: I know. I couldn't believe it. I couldn't believe you had Wichita Lineman.
7: My mom loved that song when I was a kid. And I like Glenn Campbell.
2: Jimmy Webb song.
7: I know. You paint me in this hard rock metal box, Scott.
2: Well, it's because that's what you 98% of the time, that's what you're listening to. Well,
7: maybe.
2: There's a 2% side that likes Glenn Campbell.
7: And all of a sudden, I mean, I like a lot of different stuff, but whatever. I see in different news things today, Guns N' Roses kicks off another tour. They did Wichita Lineman.
2: Oh, gosh, no.
7: Please. And you've already heard from a friend that it's awful.
2: It's awful. That's what he said. He told me to tell you that.
7: Okay. Do you want to just hear the hook of it?
2: Yes.
7: Okay. Or at least lead up to the hook? You hate it before you even hear it.
2: I know. Okay,
7: cool. It's live. This isn't recorded.
2: No.
7: Okay. Let's hear what we got. This is off a phone, too. Yeah, that's a slash on the slide.

0: not terrible.
1: I don't think it's terrible. If
2: it's
1: you're
2: not
1: at the
2: terrible.
1: Show.
2: It's not terrible. I'll say that. It's not terrible.
0: Okay.
2: I was expecting terrible, and I didn't get it. I'm a little disappointed.
0: I mean, he doesn't have the range of Rocket Queen here, but, I mean, it's not bad. I know you wanted to rip it.
2: I know I did. I really wanted to.
0: Yeah. All right. We got to get to a news update. The five stories we're watching today coming up.

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0: Clay Van Camp and Robbins Show. Jamie Markley, David Van Camp, Scott Robbins, and the five stories we're watching today.
1: One, two, three, four, five.
2: Number five, the USDA has issued a new rule requiring retailers that accept food stamps to provide healthier food choices with specific stocking standards across four categories of staple foods. Those will be effective this fall. Number four, I know, right? Well, hey, you were complaining about the food deserts, right? Well, there you go. So your local Stop and Rob is going to have to start stocking apples.
3: Are they going to have like a special section?
2: If you're going to take
3: food stamp section,
2: if you're going to take
3: the guesswork out of it.
2: Yeah.
3: Okay.
2: Number four, the Virginia Supreme Court has blocked Virginia's redistricting referendum, likely preserving the current congressional map of 6-5. Boy, they messed up, didn't they? They really messed up. And then number three, meanwhile, Tennessee has officially adopted a new map that erases the only Democrat-held district. Number two, that Hassan Piker weirdo. Open communist, you know, hates America, identifies with China more than America, but lives here still for some reason. Spoiled
4: enjoys
2: brat.
4: The freedoms. Yeah.
2: Yeah. Your typical socialist communist in America, spoiled brat who just wants to feel important about himself. And the Democrats are promoting him as like, well, he could be our Joe Rogan. And I'm like, idiots, y'all had Joe Rogan. And then you went
4: You just lost your mind.
2: Well, he put out a statement on the Virginia Supreme Court decision saying, denied the results of the redistricting referendum. SCOTUS gutted the Voting Rights Act and Tennessee carved up the last Dem district, destroying black voter power in the state. Even though it's likely then going to lead to a black woman getting a seat.
4: But she doesn't count.
2: She's a Republican. Yeah, so she doesn't count.
4: And then, be the black face of white supremacy.
2: And he goes into that classic quote, those who make peaceful revolution impossible make violent revolution inevitable. Stack up, you female dog. Let's go.
4: Dude, it's like, go. Be careful what you really wish for.
2: Yeah, all right. All right, tough guy.
4: Sure. Mm-hmm.
2: And then number one, the April employment report nearly doubled job expectations, adding 115,000. The March report had an upward revision of 178 to 185,000. So that's either really good news or we're going to find out in 2 years that we lost 10 billion jobs.
3: Right.
4: Okay. So there you go. I happen to see this. Do you see this whole thing? They ran it on the Today Show. The dads are probably going to get it wrong on Mother's Day.
3: No, I didn't see this.
4: This mom with this hot take saying dads will get something wrong. That's just the way it is. She said dads don't really stand a chance on Mother's Day because decisions still need to be made, and they're going to do something that isn't the way she would do it, and that causes her added stress. Ooh. But she...
3: Okay.
2: Then to hell with all of it. Damn.
4: I know, and... She said, but I got some advice. And all I'm thinking is, if a dad say, hey, if you're not going to do the way I would want you to do it, you're causing me stress, how would the reaction to that
2: gosh.
4: Be?
2: Oh, gosh.
4: Patriarchy!
3: Yes.
4: She said, try to make sure that your wife feels the love on Mother's Day. Well, that's usually the goal.
3: Mm-hmm.
4: My goodness. Yeah, some of these people, they make it very hard for others. This is the Markley Van Camp and Robin Show. She threw in a disclaimer.
2: Uh-huh.
4: You know, if you were the dad, you could say, I'm probably not going to get this all right, but I want you to know that I appreciate everything you do. But I know I'm probably going to mess something up today. What?
2: Well, dang, man.
3: I bet her husband's a happy guy.
2: Well, her first or her third husband?
3: 16th, yeah. No kidding.
4: Oh, my gosh.

0: And yeah, that was from the Today Show. So there you go. All right. Biggest story of the day, David?
1: Biggest story of the day is the meltdown of the Virginia Supreme Court saying, hey, this is illegal. You can't, you didn't get the timing right on the redistricting.
0: Yeah. Oh, we got to get to Trump saying, yeah, that was a love tap on Iran there when we blew up the boats. And around to what's your story coming up?

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1: This report. The major averages are trying to hold on to gains in afternoon trading, with tech leading the charge as investors digested a surprisingly strong April jobs report while weighing escalating tensions in the Middle East. 115,000 new jobs were added last month despite an economic shock from the Iranian conflict, and the unemployment rate held steady at 4.3%. The Nasdaq and S&P 500 are on track for record closes, and the Nasdaq has surpassed the 26,000 level for the first time. The Magnificent Seven Big Cap Tech stocks are mostly higher, led by Tesla and Apple. Shares of Lyft are up over 2%. The ride-hailing company's first quarter earnings report was mixed and beat expectations on both revenue and gross bookings, but both earnings and total rides came in a bit short. That's your Fox Business Report. I'm Hillary Barsky, invested in you.
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4: Soybeans and corn are higher, cattle are lower, hogs are mixed. I'm John Perkins with a Brownfield Market Update. 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Stein has yield. Soybeans are higher today, seeing a bounce, optimistic about the upcoming trade talks with China. Stateside, planting weather is expected to improve in the coming week, maybe getting a little bit less wet and cool. July beans are 16 higher at 12.08 and a quarter. August is up 16 and a quarter at 12.03. July soybean meal is $1.80 higher at 3.2070, and July soybean oil is up 40 points at 74.55. Corn's higher, monitoring U.S. planting conditions with more near-term rain delays ahead of a generally warmer, drier pattern. Corn's watching the harvest in Argentina and second crop development weather in Brazil. July's up 4.75 at 4.72 and a quarter, and September corn's 4.5 higher at 4.78 and three quarters. And wheat's higher. 70% of U.S. winter wheat growing areas are in some stage of drought, most of that impacting the hard red winter crop. Dry weather's also a concern for spring wheat areas in parts of the northern plains. July Chicago's up 7 at 6.19 and a quarter. July Kansas City's 8.25 higher at 6.75 and a half. July Minneapolis is up 3.75 at 6.77 and a half. Live and feeder cattle are lower on technical selling and the gains in corn. Direct cattle markets are quiet after yesterday's light to moderate activity, but there are some bids in the north. June live's down 70 at 249.35. August is 122 lower at 244.67. August feeders are down 307 at 363.10. September's 327 lower at 361.37. And hogs are mixed, mostly lower on spread trade and sustained pork demand questions. Pork was up in May, but it's been inconsistent. June's 52 lower at 98.85. July's 52 higher at 103.47. John Perkins, Brownfield.
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0: The Markley, Van Camp, and Robbins Show. I'm Jamie Markley, the Gen Xer. David Van Camp, the Millennial. The Sexy Boomer, Scott Robbins.
1: Hello.
0: So, Ron yesterday sent out, what is it, three little boats.
2: Yeah.
0: Going to come at us, and they got blown out of the water. Mm-hmm. Well, what do you expect is going to happen?
1: It's a children's book now. Three little boats get blown out of the water.
0: It's hilarious. So Trump was asked, is the ceasefire still on?
3: Is the ceasefire with Iran still on?
4: Yeah, it is. It's, they trifled with us today. We blew them away. They trifled. I call that a trifle.
0: Call it a trifle.
1: Yeah.
0: Now they're dead. He also said that. Then Rachel Scott on ABC had the report, which is funny to me.
5: The administration says that Iran fired unprovoked on three American Navy destroyers in the strait, the U.S. swiftly hitting back. The president telling me in a phone call, quote, it's just a love tap. But Iran does not see it that way. Now accusing the U.S. of violating the ceasefire, promising to deliver a crushing response if U.S. attacks continue.
0: A crushing response with what?
1: They do this all the time. Yeah, this
2: love
1: is
2: tap.
1: Their go-to.
2: Tap.
0: Mm-hmm. Yeah. Oh, another gem from Good Morning America today. Strahan's also talking about the gas prices as a report wrapped up. And then he was going into Cuba.
6: Yeah, Elizabeth, the gas prices are really hurting a lot of people out there.
7: Yes.
6: And thank you. Thank you for that. We're going to turn now to the Trump administration imposing a new round of economic sanctions on Cuba, intensifying the crisis there. A U.S. oil blockade has already pushed the price of gas to about $40 a gallon.
0: 40 a gallon. See, it could be worse.
1: 40 a gallon.
0: Yeah. Well, I understand the people in Cuba, it's not good.
1: No.
0: But going after the regime, that's part of what it is. Marco Rubio is at the forefront of that.
1: Yeah, and those
0: he knows something about it.
1: 1961 Fords they're driving around, or 1958 Fords, they don't exactly get great gas mileage either.
0: Oh, yeah. Some of those are hot-rodded, too.
1: Well,
0: some
1: yeah.
0: Cool cars. But, yeah, they take a lot of gas.
1: Yeah, $40 a gallon.
0: Yeah.
1: This makes me feel giddy almost now. Yeah. Paying $5.
0: Yeah. I figured that would brighten you up a little bit.
1: Wow.
0: Yeah. Thought that was interesting.
1: Who can afford that?
0: Nobody.
2: Basically, I mean, nobody, yeah.
1: Yeah, so you just really don't have any gas. $40 a gallon.
0: Yeah.
1: Smokes.
0: What, you want some other fun from ABC?
1: Yeah.
2: Sure.
0: I don't think we ever got to it. Joy Behar, she thinks the Republicans are going to steal the midterms.
1: Well, they are going to, yes.
0: Of course.
1: Keep thinking that, Joy.
8: But I have to say, to your point, I'm really worried about the November elections, even though it looks like the Democrats are going to pull it off.
9: Democrats are by 10 points.
8: I know that, but I don't trust them to not cheat. I don't. The Republicans.
9: Oh, the Republicans.
8: Yeah. I don't trust the Republicans.
9: In terms of gerrymandering?
8: Well, thank
9: they're
8: God.
9: They're
8: trying it with gerrymandering, and then they'll fool around with everything else. I don't trust that.
9: But
8: Elon
9: thank
8: Musk.
9: God that is still in the hands of the states, and you'll know where it's happening.
8: Yeah.
9: And
8: well,
9: people
8: I hope
9: can
8: so.
9: Get, yes, because we can't life. Take it out of the hands of the states. It's in the hand. Your voting is in the hands yeah. of the states. So I believe in the states. I believe the states who are not afraid are going to let elections happen the way they're supposed
10: they administer
9: to.
8: What about the ones that don't, like Florida?
9: Then, and I think the people will gather themselves up as they have been doing and going out and voting for the right direction for
0: they
9: their
0: they got the music. They're telling you to go to break.
9: City for their town. I believe
0: keep
9: in the people.
0: Running
9: I got faith
0: off
9: in them. We'll be right back.
0: Yeah.
2: Golly.
0: Had enough? Cry uncle?
1: Is there more?
0: No.
1: Okay.
0: I think that's
1: well,
0: enough of my ABC for the day.
2: On election cheating, did you hear Susie Wiles, chief of staff?
0: No.
2: For Trump? Mm-mm. Very measured person, not exactly a conspiracy theorist, election denier, but, well, here's what she said.
11: Leaving the White House, he called me and invited me to dinner, which I was not in the inner circle. I was just overwhelmed. I couldn't imagine why. I drove down to Mar-a-Lago, which I think he thought I live, 10 minutes from there, but it's really 4 hours. And we had a lovely dinner. And at the end of it, he wanted to know why he won Florida, but maybe struggled in some other states that I think we're going to find out he actually did win.
2: That's interesting.
0: Ooh.
1: Wow.
0: I've heard rumblings of that.
2: Well, that's
1: really?
0: Yes.
2: The Fulton County FBI raid was, there's a reason why there are some Democrats and even some Republicans in Georgia that are kind of nervous about this.
0: Oh, yeah. And they'll have the whole machine behind them crafting a narrative. But I think you're going to get the goods that it was stolen. I wouldn't be surprised. Well, put it that way. Yeah. Would you be surprised, Scott?
1: Not at all. No, not at all. It just...
0: What was the number that Biden got? 82 million votes?
2: Something yes. Like 81, yeah.
1: 81 million.
0: Come on.
1: Voted for the drooling old man, yeah.
0: Mm-hmm.
1: That's the guy we want, that guy.
0: Yep, the old not to not.
7: No one not done it. The history books will know it.
0: I know. Well, it's that time. We do it a couple of times a day.
1: Party.
0: May not be the biggest story out there, but it caught your attention. David, what's your story here?
2: Boy, Democrats are having a real hard time answering the question when it comes to the gender identity stuff.
0: I bet.
2: Because they understand where America is. I think you have to, they have to know that.
0: Mm-hmm.
2: But they're in too deep. And so they don't know how to, you know, sort of finagle this whole thing. Maryland Governor Westmore, he's one of the Democrats who may run for president. A lot of people seem to think he's very talented. I don't see it. Anytime he speaks, I don't get it. Why people think he would be a viable candidate nationwide. Is it just because he's black? I mean, that's it. I don't know. Well, he was on, what's his name, Patrick David, his podcast.
0: Yeah.
2: Patrick asked an interesting question dealing with gender identity, and I like the way he framed it.
0: Oh, I haven't heard this. Have you heard this guy?
1: I have not.
0: All right, roll it.
10: Your son comes in saying he wants to transition. What do you do?
12: Well, first, I mean, if you know, it's my son, so I love him regardless, right?
0: Okay.
12: And he's always going to have my undying love. That's me, right? I want to make sure that I'm involved in understanding where he is, how he's feeling, the way he's feeling, why he thinks it's important. If this is a journey that he wants to go down, I want him to always be comfortable in his own skin. And I want him to always know that he has a partner in me to help him along that journey.
10: Would you advise
0: him? Okay, hold on right there. He just alienated a lot of the black male vote.
2: Yeah, right.
0: In my opinion.
2: Yeah.
0: That's based on polling and anecdotal evidence of just people you know. Wow. It's pretty simple, dude.
2: Yeah.
0: Well, I would tell him that's not true. Yeah. You might be confused, but that's not true.
1: And I will get you help.
0: If you need it, yeah.
1: Yeah, absolutely.
0: Yeah. Okay. Roll on.
12: That journey.
10: Would you advise him to wait till he's 18?
12: If this is how he is feeling and I feel like I'm closely tied to him, I'm not going to advise him on something that he feels is
10: at 14
12: right.
10: years old, Wes?
12: No.
0: You're the dad!
12: But what I'm saying is the most important thing for me is I want him to feel safe in his own skin, safe in his own decision making, but
0: Holy
12: also
0: crap.
12: Know that at 14 years old, I want to be involved inside of that process as well. I'm not going to condemn him nor castigate him. I'm not going to kick him out of the house.
2: Well, like, that wasn't the question. The question was, would you tell him, hey, wait till you're 18?
0: Right.
2: Hold off a little bit.
1: So you gotta go the long way to have a non-answer to a question.
0: Oh, yeah, and build up some straw man along the way.
1: Well, of course. Yeah, well, it's part of the deal.
2: You know, I wouldn't beat him senseless. Well, nobody asked you to do that.
0: Exactly.
2: Just be a dad.
0: That's a lost party, man, in so many ways. Wow. Thanks for bringing that in.
1: Yeah. That's a good one, yeah.
0: Yeah. All right, Scotty, what do you got for what's your story?
1: You know who's appeared in the news again is Kyle Rittenhouse. I don't know if you happen to see that or not.
0: No.
1: He was bitten by a poisonous spider and ended up hospitalized.
0: Really?
1: Yeah, so he's in the hospital. So how are they covering it on the news? Well, NBC. God, these guys. Now, if everybody remembers the Rittenhouse story, right? He was the guy with the gun in his Wisconsin, and he was jumped by a bunch of these nuts, and he was in self-defense, shot a guy, and killed him.
0: Yeah.
1: Yeah.
0: Shot like three guys.
1: Yeah, one of them died.
0: Yeah.
1: And then he was arrested, went to trial. He was found not guilty.
0: Yep.
1: Defending himself.
0: Yeah.
1: And, of course, the left lost their minds. So NBC frames it this way. Again, we haven't heard from this guy for a long time.
0: Mm-hmm.
1: Now, all of a sudden, he gets this spider bite and goes into the hospital, right?
0: Yeah.
1: Kyle Rittenhouse, NBC News says, who gained fame for opening fire at a 2020 civil rights rally in Wisconsin. Was hospitalized after he was bitten by a venomous spider, the noted firearms enthusiast says. Unbelievable. These people are unbelievable.
2: He just opened fire at a civil rights rally.
1: Uh-huh. And of course, he's a firearms enthusiast.
13: Civil rights rally. They were burning Kenosha down.
1: Yeah. But this is...
13: And people were getting hired to protect businesses because you had these lunatics looting and burning.
1: Again, you can't hate these people enough. You can't.
13: And so
1: that,
13: he's there.
1: That is remarkable.
13: That's
1: allowed.
13: Lying mother.
1: I know.
13: Man. Yeah, that is terrible.
1: Gosh, dang.
13: That was NBC, you said?
1: Yeah, NBC.
13: Well, we got a twofer for NBC.
1: Okay.
13: And I mentioned this a little while ago. It was from the Today Show. This woman they had featured talking about how dads are going to get it wrong on Mother's Day.
1: Yeah.
13: They're going to screw something up. And she had said, what was it? Dads are going to get something wrong. It's just the way it is. Because decisions need to be made and they're going to do something, meaning the dads, that isn't the way that the mom would do it. And that causes her added stress. Okay. So I clicked one more into the story and it goes to this person's Instagram. All right. So I'm going to play you part of what she's talking about on Mother's Day.
1: Okay.
13: Now, there's an F word in there.
1: Oh,
13: okay.
1: David, please.
13: I'm going to pause it before we get there. And then I'll
1: go
13: past it.
1: Can I enjoy this now? Okay.
13: But I want you to hear it.
1: All right.
13: And you just give me your thoughts on this, because she's saying that the thing about Mother's Day usually involves some time with your kids.
1: Yeah.
13: Okay? That's how it starts.
14: Mother's Day is that it usually involves some time with your kids, which is great, right? Because you want to be able to be with the people that made you a mother on Mother's Day, and maybe you get some time away too, which is also amazing. But at the end of the day, if you wake up in the same house as your kids and you go to sleep in the same house as your kids on Mother's Day, there are some of the decisions that have to be made in a day surrounding kids is going to end up falling on you.
13: Okay.
1: Gosh.
13: Got it. Then she says, and it's a bleeping Sunday.
14: You're already thinking about what you got to get done on Monday and sort of like picking up from the aftermath of the things that you didn't do on Sunday, trying to take a break. So it can feel a little bit like being a kid on Christmas when you just like really wanted this one thing and you didn't get it. But you got some good stuff, and like you don't want to sound ungrateful or like a brat.
1: You just did.
14: So you're like, thank you so much, this was so nice, I love it, but also you like might want to go cry by myself for a little bit right now. And that's just sort of the reality of what Mother's Day can feel like sometimes.
13: We live in a world of freaking narcissists.
2: Yeah. Well, like dad doesn't have any other stuff going on either. Like, I saw a survey result, or a study a few days ago, about the amount of time that dads are spending with their kids on average every day. And fatherhood, I understand moms have a lot to deal with too, but fatherhood is unrecognizable. If you go back or you compare today versus like 1960.
13: Oh, is how involved a dad is? 100%.
2: It's like, dude, just get over yourself. What is that?
13: I know, man. I am so thankful that my wife or my mom is nowhere near like this person. That would be insufferable.
1: Oh, gosh, it would be.
13: I mean, and for the dude that hangs in there with that, especially even for the sake of his kids, man, I salute you, bro.
1: Yeah, the sweet relief of death is tapping him on the shoulder right now.
13: Oh, golly. All right. We've got to get to a news update and set you up with the Friday Five in just a few right here.

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0: The Markley, Van Camp, and Robin Show. You've heard us talk about ghost bed. Man, is it comfortable. At least not too firm. You don't sink in. 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
0: mattress.
1: The worst.
0: You're like, golly, do I want to do this?
1: Slept with in the Nimrod.
0: Oh,
1: was
0: yeah.
1: Awful.
0: That's why Ghostbed came up with the idea. He says, you know what? We could do our same setup that we do at home and make it for an RV, and that's what they've done.
1: Mm-hmm.
0: So you can wake up while you're on vacation and feel refreshed like you do at home. It's
2: nice.
0: Fantastic.
2: Yeah, it is. 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
0: All right. By the way, a quick news update. Public school enrollment is dropped again. More and more schools
1: by that?
0: No.
1: Nope, me either.
0: No, it's not good. We'll have to get to that later on, but we got to set you up with the Big Friday Five.
1: Mm-hmm.
0: Of course, Sunday's Mother's Day.
1: Of course it is.
0: Yes. Celebrating Mom.
1: Yep.
0: Songs with Mom in the title. Great. Mother in the title.
1: Very creative on our part.
0: How about Mama?
1: Mom? Oh, that'll work too.
0: What was it? We ranked it one time, but one of us was out.
2: Yeah, it was a couple of years ago, two or three years ago. You were out, so it was just Scott and me.
0: Oh, was it jacked up?
2: It was. The list looks more recognizable now, like with all three of us voting.
0: Got it. Why'd you just roll your eyes?
1: Well, I know one that made it. It's just...
0: What?
1: I know it was your vote, so there you go.
0: 1-888-485-MVCR. Again, 1-888-485-MVCR. It's the Mother's Day Friday 5. Coming right up.

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5: This is RJ Crace with your stories now. 34 Decatur Public School students are celebrating a major academic milestone after graduating from Richland with a high school diploma and associate's degree through the district's Prep Academy program. The tuition-free dual enrollment program lets DPS students complete college coursework while finishing high school. The initiative began in 2021 with the first cohort graduating last year. District officials have announced 59 students have been accepted into the sixth cohort. A measure aimed at reducing the volume disparity between programs and ads on streaming platforms has passed the state Senate. The bill had bipartisan support, including from Senator Doris Turner. It would prohibit streaming services from airing commercials that are louder than the programs they interrupt. Turner says the goal is to improve the viewing experience and protect consumers from disruptive audio spikes. The bill now goes to the House. In other news, it's Friday. 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
6: Iran's response may come within hours. I'm Carmen Roberts, Fox News. The U.S. expects Tehran to respond today to a proposed memorandum of understanding to end the war. And President Trump says the ceasefire is still on, calling yesterday's airstrikes love taps.
7: The three U.S. warships targeted by Iran Thursday faced nonstop incoming fire from Iranian drones and missiles as they traversed 500 miles through the Persian Gulf and the Strait of Hormuz. We also now know that it was one F-18 Super Hornet that struck the two empty oil tankers trying to break the blockade. CENTCOM released video of the MT SeaStar 3 and MT Sevda being struck and now on fire in the Gulf of Oman. They were hit before they could reach Iranian ports.
6: Fox says Jennifer Griffin. President Trump says the ceasefire remains in effect. Meantime, the president has reportedly approved a plan to fire FDA Commissioner Marty Makary. The Wall Street Journal citing sources familiar with the matter who say the decision comes after Makary faced criticism over vaping, abortion, and drug policy. The move is not final and could change. Speaking at the White House Rose Garden a short time ago, President Trump told reporters his administration is cutting drug prices by making most favored nation deals with several major drug companies.
8: I think it's one of the best, biggest things that we've done. Drugs that were costing in London $10 for a pill would cost $130 for a pill in the United States. And now, if it's $10 or if it's $20, that's what we pay.
6: The president spoke after hosting a White House Mother's Day event to honor angel moms, mothers whose children were killed by undocumented immigrants, and Gold Star mothers who lost children in military service. 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
19: We'll continue with a mostly sunny sky throughout the rest of the day here in central Illinois. A few showers can't be ruled out, especially this afternoon. Look for daytime highs up to around 62. Partly cloudy overnight tonight. Lows drop down to 46. Increasing clouds to start the day Friday. A few afternoon showers possible. Daytime highs around 67. Sunny, warmer mid-70s on Saturday. I'm meteorologist JC Foltz.
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26: Ah, yes, the Friday 5. Celebrating Mom. Mother's Day on Sunday, the greatest songs of all time, with Mom, or Mama, or Mother, in the title. There's some great ones.
31: Yes.
26: And you think I homered something, Scott?
31: There might be one in there. I was kind of shocked to see it. I'm not going to say what number it was, but
26: okay,
31: it was in there. And I was a little surprised, but hey, whatever.
26: Okay. We always have, little disagreements on what should be where. We rank it by how big of a song it was as a hit or how iconic it is. And then how does it stand the test of time, and how much do you personally like it? We got it all together. It's a really good list. The number, 1-888-485-MVCR. Who is up first, Dave?
32: Well, let's talk to John calling from Mississippi. Hey, John.
0: Hey, guys. First of all, can't believe the Texas guys don't have Jerry Jeff Walker on the list, but I digress. Mm.
26: down anyway, Texas, John.
0: Real quick, guys. Apparently Hank Johnson and F.R.L. Jeffers are big Sly Stone fans. In the song Stand, there's a line, there's a midget standing tall, there's a giant about to fall.
26: Hank would love it, John.
31: Yes, he would.
0: Yeah, that's his highlight leading music now. Anyway, I got Ozzy and Mama, I'm Coming Home.
26: Yes,
1: number
26: sir.
1: Two.
26: Top 40, Scott?
31: Yes.
26: Wow. Is that the only Ozzy ever played at Top 40?
31: Yes.
26: I thought so. That was a big one at rock radio, too. I would say that's a tested timer.
31: Yeah. Oh, I would, too. Yeah.
26: Yeah. Nice little solo from Zakk Wylde in there. It's a good song.
31: Acoustic Wylde.
26: Yeah. The solo's not acoustic, though. Yeah. That's a tone there, baby. Okay, so I had that at one, but I got no problem with number one. Number one's a great song. There's a lot of good ones. Anyway, who's next, David?
2: Let's talk to Chris calling from Indiana. Hey, Chris.
3: Yeah, hey.
26: What's going on, Chris?
3: Well, working on a nice sunny day. Live in Indiana. We just had a big change in the elections with our state senators from not redistricting.
26: Oh, yeah, that was a big one.
3: Yeah, I said, Queen, Tie Your Mother Down.
31: Yeah, that's a great song.
26: Making Indiana proud, bro.

0: favorite Queen songs.
1: It's really a great song.
0: Yeah. We did that in our cover band. That was fun.
1: I remember you guys playing that.
0: Oh, yeah. Good times. You ever hear the Lynch Mob version of that one?
1: You're not making that up either,
0: right? I'm not either. But not as good as the Queen. Queen is the one, for sure. All right, David, who's next?
1: Let's talk to Charles in Washington. Hey, Charles.
2: Yeah.
1: What you thinking?
2: Hey, I was thinking Aerosmith, Mama Kin.
0: Yeah, Charles, that's a big one. Roll it.
1: I love that song. Keep it down, Mama.
0: We were talking about this earlier. That whole first album, Steven Tyler sang in his lower register.
1: Yeah.
0: It's kind of weird.
1: It is. It's
0: still good.
1: When you mention it, it really becomes obvious to me, too. Yeah.
0: I'm down there, yeah. Yeah, that's one, like, Aerosmith fans love. The old deep album cut.
1: The saxophone, too.
0: Oh, yeah. That's right.
1: Very rare for Aerosmith. But
0: all right, who's next, David?
1: Let's talk to, and I feel like you've called in before, and I always boot your name. Matty in San Antonio?
3: Matthew.
1: Matthew. There's a big difference between Matty and Matthew.
0: Did you say Mahi or something?
1: Mahi. It's written as M-A-T-I-H on my screen, and I'm like, I don't understand this, but okay.
4: Johnny Mahi.
0: Matthew, it's been a while since David smoked weed, but the effects from college may still be there.
1: It's all these vape shops.
3: Who's a scrotum face that can't write my name down right?
1: Hey, old scrotum face. Yeah.
0: Oh, man. All right, Matthew. What you thinking?
3: I've got your mama can't dance and your daddy don't rock and roll.
0: Yes,
5: number
0: sir.
5: Number three. Your mama don't dance and your daddy don't rock and roll.
1: You were out when we had that the scrotum face reference, Jamie. That was James Carville.
4: James Carville.
0: Yeah. I heard that he was saying, like, about Trump, right?
1: Yeah, he claimed that a woman walked up to him and said that Trump's face looks like the backside of her husband's scrotum.
4: Scrotum.
1: I'm like, I just wanted to know if married women out there knew what the backside of their husband's scrotums looked like. Is that a thing? Can you pick it out of a lineup?
4: That's an interesting thing, yeah.
0: Yeah.
4: Mm. Somewhat of a phenomenon.
0: Yeah, that's a new one. Mm-hmm. Now on with the countdown.
1: Now on with the countdown. Let's get to Brian. It's either Brian or, I don't know, Bartholomew in Gresham. Hey, Brian.
6: Aloha, Friday, gentlemen. We could just go with Brianne today.
1: All right.
0: Aloha, Barty.
6: Scott Robbins sounded like a regular Roman Moroni off of Johnny Dangerously after the Hanta virus prank. My goodness, these friggin' ice holes. Jeez. Yeah. Three Dog Night, Mama Told Me Not to Come.
4: Oh, yeah.
0: Aloha, bro. That's a walk-off.
5: Number one.

0: Gump.
1: That's right.
2: Wow, Casey shows up early.
3: Yeah, he all loves right. that song. I think we all like that song.
2: Yeah, we do.
3: Yeah. That was a big hit. We were looking that up yesterday.
1: It was a number one song for 2 weeks in a row. And
3: how about that?
2: Written by Randy Newman.
1: Yeah.
3: Wow. It was one of the first albums I ever had. I just mentioned that not long ago.
2: Oh, I like those guys because there was enough of an edge to them.
3: Mm-hmm.
2: You know, there's always a guitar you could hear in there. And
1: I didn't realize that was originally shopped out to the Animals.
3: I did not know that.
2: Yeah. I didn't know that either.
1: And they recorded it, but then it came I just blanked on the singer's name.
3: Eric Burdon?
1: When he had his first solo album, apparently it was published.
3: Wow.
2: Didn't know that either. Yeah. Wow, David bringing it today.
3: No kidding. The story behind the song with David Van Camp.
2: Always welcome here. Yep.
3: And now on with the Friday Five Countdown.
1: All right, let's talk to Damon. Hey, Damon.
4: Hello.
3: Hey, Damon.
4: Hello. Yeah. Mamas, don't let your cowboys grow up to be babies. I mean, mamas, don't let your babies grow up to be cowboys. Waylon
3: Jennings.
4: Yes,
3: Damon. There you go, man.
1: Number four.

0: That is a test of timer.
1: That's a great song.
0: Oh, yeah. You know, we were on that road trip to West Virginia. Long road trip. I got, you know, there's a playlist with, I think it's like 2,600 songs. Lukenbach, Texas comes on. Waylon and Willie. And hold on a second. Anyway, oh, gosh. And I just mentioned the first line of that song. It's poetic. The only thing in life that makes it worth living are guitars that tune good and firm and feeling women. That's poetry, isn't it? That sounds poetry. Like hair metal.
2: Like Walt Whitman there, one of his books. Yeah.
0: All right, David, who's next?
3: Let's talk to Paul in Washington. Hey, Paul.
4: Hey, how's it going? Happy Friday.
0: And to you, Paul. Thanks for checking in, man.
4: Yeah. How you guys doing? All right?
0: Doing good. Great.
2: Yeah.
4: Good. I was going to say Mother and Child Reunion by Paul Simon.
2: Yeah.
0: Oh.

0: Did you ever see Paul Simon live?
1: I never have. I'm not a huge fan, but I'm a fan.
0: You're definitely a fan.
1: I mean, a lot of his stuff I really, really like.
0: If he did a show with Garfunkel, would you go?
1: Sure. Yeah. If it was across the street or something, yeah. I mean, I'm not going to drive four hours.
0: Say if you had to drive an hour.
1: Yes, I'd think about it. Yeah, I think I probably would.
0: Just out of curiosity.
1: I'll have to get me off the couch.
0: I thought you went to some musical not too long ago.
1: I did.
0: What was the musical for? Beetlejuice?
1: Beetlejuice.
0: If you'll get off the couch for that, I'm thinking you'll go to a concert.
1: Yeah, well.
0: All right. Friday 5 wraps up in a few.

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0: The Monthly Van Camp and Robbins Show. Jamie Markley, David Van Camp, Scott Robbins. We do have the Scott Robbins trifecta coming up, a news update. But first, we got to wrap up the Friday Five. Songs with Mom or Mama or Mother in the title. That was an honorable mention there. We already had Loggins and Messina at number three, Tomorrow Don't Dance. That was a hit for Poison that you played at top 40, Scott.
1: I did.
0: You loved it.
1: No, I didn't.
0: Three Dog Night. Mama Told Me Not to Come at number one. Ozzy, Mama I'm Coming Home at two. Waylon and Willie, Mama Don't Let Your Babies Grow Up to Be Cowboys at four. We're still looking for number five. The number's 1-888-485-MVCR. And back to it, David.
1: Well, we got Jessica in Virginia breathing a sigh of relief probably today.
2: Yes, I am. How are y'all doing today?
0: Doing good. Great, Jessica. How are you?
2: I'm doing great. I have got a song for you by the Rolling Stones called Mother's Little Helper.
0: Yep. Yes, I had it in my top.

0: Am I the only one to have that in the top five?
1: Yes.
2: Yeah.
0: Yeah.
2: It reminds me of a Holly stop called it in. Think give me that number. It's got a kind of cadence to it.
0: I played that at classic rock radio.
2: You played this one?
0: Yeah.
2: Wow, can't believe you played that.
0: You know who does a cover of this?
3: Mr. Big.
0: Tesla.
3: Of course.
2: They did, really?
0: I'm pretty sure it's on Five Man Acoustical Jam. Heck yeah. Good one, too. Now on with the gut now.
3: Yes. Let's talk to our old pal, Scoot. Hey, Scoot.
4: Hey, Scoot.
5: How's it going today, guys?
4: Good. How's it great, going Scoot? With you?
5: Oh, fantastic. It's a beautiful day in the Pacific Northwest.
0: Gotta love it.
5: Hey, I'm going to go country on you today and throw out Merle Haggard's Mama Tried.
0: Yes.

0: It's the reason it was big.
1: Your old daddy, rest his soul.
0: Yeah.
1: My mom, a heavy load.
0: You gotta love some of that old hag. Classic stuff. All right, David, who's next?
2: Let's talk to Greg in Portland. Hey, Greg.
3: Kevin!
0: What's up?
3: How you guys doing? Hey, are you guys in Florida? I'm moving to Florida.
0: Yeah,
2: parts
0: we
2: of Florida.
0: Are.
2: Parts of Florida, yeah.
0: Yeah.
3: I'm going down to Beverly Hills.
0: Beautiful. Are you excited?
3: Very excited. Me and Monica are going to enjoy our retirement down there. Scott, I want my foreskin back.
2: Okay. All right.
0: I love stuff out of context. Yeah. People are listening going, what is going on? That's great.
4: Yeah. Scott Robbins, the foreskin thief.
2: Yes. Well, I wanted my own, but I said I wanted to kind of keep in the jar somewhere or something.
3: This song always goes out to Monica, my wife, my lovely wife, who's a mother herself, and it's Mother by Pink Floyd.
0: Oh, yeah, man. It's a sad song. Good song, though.
2: They weren't exactly fun songs a lot of times.
0: It is. Yeah. As a Floyd guy, David, you like this?
4: I do like this song.
0: Yeah, it's a good song.
4: Yeah.
0: Talk about tone. Yeah. It's just not your cup of tea, Scott. We all have these things.
2: It's all right. I mean, I don't hate it. I just like it.
0: Okay. All right. Who's next? We're still looking for number five, by the way.
4: Oh, we are still looking.
2: Get heavy with that stuff after a while.
0: What'd you say?
2: Then my eyelids get heavy after a while. I'm just starting
0: to
2: drifting.
0: With the Floyd?
2: Like,
0: yeah. Yeah.
4: All right. Let's get to, don't see a name here, but if you hear the ksh, that means I'm picking it up. All right, line three.
2: Is the caller there?
5: Yes.
2: All right.
0: Who's this?
5: My name's Tony. I'm calling from Michigan.
2: Hi, Tony.
0: Tony, thanks for checking in. How's Michigan today?
5: Not as warm as it should be.
2: Yeah, no kid.
0: Yeah.
5: Yeah. Crap right. Weather in Michigan lately. Anyway, so I have a song for today.
0: Yes.
5: How about Danzig's Mother?
0: Thank you,
2: Tony. The one.
0: You show up, and all of a sudden...
6: Number five.
7: Mother! Can you keep them in the dark for a while? Can you have a proper wedding world?
0: Let me guess, Scott. You thought I was responsible for this.
2: I did.
0: I am not responsible for this.
2: David?
4: That was me.
2: Wow.
4: I love Danzig, and I love this song.
2: Mother!
0: I'm not a fan of Danzig.
2: I'm not either.
0: I just remembered him playing a show with Marilyn Manson in the commercial for the concert.
4: The darkest night of your life. Danzig live.
2: No kid.
0: You know, kid.
2: Wow.
0: This is the Markley Van Camp and Robin show.
4: Is your soul for sale?
2: Join us.
4: What is he, like 5'5 or something like that?
0: 5'4, I think.
2: Guy. He's a tiny little guy.
0: Yeah. I'd love to see a basketball game against him and Prince back in the day, battling underneath for rebounds.
2: Oh, Prince would have whooped him.
0: Yeah, I think so.
2: And Prince had a game, yeah.
0: Yeah, I think that's true. There were some honorable mentions we didn't have a chance to get to yet. For Mom's Song. That's a good one.
2: Yeah.
0: Fountains of Wayne. Oh, yeah. And then for Robin, he had Genesis.
2: Strange song.
0: There's a couple other honorable mentions we need to get to as well. Coming up in a few. News update and the Robin's Trifecta all coming up.

We'll continue with a mostly sunny sky throughout the rest of the day here in central Illinois. A few showers can't be ruled out, especially this afternoon. Look for daytime highs up to around 62. Partly cloudy overnight tonight. Lows drop down to 46. Increasing clouds to start the day Friday. A few afternoon showers possible. Daytime highs around 67. Sunny, warmer mid-70s on Saturday. I'm meteorologist.

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1: Telling reporters in Rome the U.S. needs to defend itself.
2: Only stupid countries don't shoot back when you're shot at. And we're not a stupid country.
1: Well, this comes after Secretary Rubio got together with Pope Leo XIV at the Vatican, highlighting their shared commitment to promoting peace and human dignity. It was a stronger than expected April jobs report, the U.S. economy adding 115,000 jobs last month. Kevin Hassett is director of the White House National Economic Council on the Fox News Channel with reaction.
3: The fact is that people still don't have faith that the golden age is upon us, that Trump policies are working, but it keeps showing up in the data. And it's really astonishing, like what record-setting numbers we're starting to see.
1: The unemployment rate remained unchanged. 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

0: already like $2 above the national average there.
1: Yeah.
0: Because of taxes. And also, I mean, they've closed a lot of refineries because of environmental laws and regulations.
2: Yep.
0: So they're just not producing what they could. They import about 60% of their oil. Okay. And I love how one article from MS Now frames it. Well, they can't build pipelines because of the geography. Well, they could build refineries, but they keep closing them. Like, they could actually just produce it themselves. The stat here from KCRA, California leaders are bracing for even higher gas prices statewide within a matter of weeks if the war in Iran persists, and the closure of the Strait of Hormuz. They've got enough oil and gas supply for 6 weeks. Beyond that,
1: buddy,
0: I don't know what's going to happen. And there are some experts talking about this. This is the Chevron El Segundo refinery director, Brian Stock, says he's never seen anything like the current supply situation in nearly 30 years on the job. It's like, look, I mean, 20% of the oil that comes in is from the Middle East. And so, California is going to be seeing a pretty bad thing. And the questions after the 6 weeks of reliable supply is, you know, you're talking several more weeks to get oil to the state.
1: Oh, dude.
0: I mean, this is where bad policy
2: does
0: come into play in a huge way. Now, hopefully, another complication is the Jones Act, where basically we can't export oil from Texas and put it in California. It's crazy. So hopefully the Trumpster can handle that, but can, you know, get rid of that once and for all. But, yeah, they're in a world of hurt. And as I mentioned yesterday, you know, you look at the stats of the whole green weenie stuff that California is all about.
1: Yeah.
0: They're getting blown out of the water by Texas in terms of solar and wind production and storage. The only difference is that Texas says, hey, yeah, you want to build it? Build it. You want to spend the money? Spend the money. Do it.
1: Yeah.
0: That's cool. We're just not going to mandate it.
1: Can you name one place where left-wing policies work?
0: No,
2: you can't. And that's the thing. They keep voting over and over again for these people. Same people. And they're harming you. And sometimes the chickens don't come home to roost right away. It takes a while. But it gets there.
1: It's there. It's not sustainable.
2: No, it's not.
1: That's what you keep finding out.
2: You can't keep spending other people's money and expect them to hang around.
0: It is just really sad, too, because California, just as a whole, is one of the most beautiful places in America, if not the most beautiful place in America.
2: No question.
0: And just especially Southern California, you got great weather pretty much all the time.
1: Yeah.
0: And the left has just ruined it.
1: I know. Now, I've talked about it before. You know, my wife and I, our honeymoon in 95, driving down the coast from San Francisco down to Los Angeles, Route 1. It's awesome.
2: Mm-hmm.
1: There's so many cool things to see. And, I mean, there's a lot of great people. And unfortunately, it's run by a bunch of imbeciles.
2: Yes.
1: And it rules. There's, you know, a lot of places like that. And it is. You see more and more people moving, not just Texas, Florida, Tennessee. Now you're seeing South Carolina.
0: South Carolina is leading the league. Yeah.
1: Yeah. And we just heard from some friends on the Friday Five moving to Florida. And it's not like Florida doesn't have some issues, but they're just different.
0: Yeah.
1: Did you hear the story out, by the way, up from Florida? And this was WINK News.
2: On your side.
1: This woman thought she had intruders in the house. It wasn't intruders. It was something different. That's one of the things about Florida. You got to watch out for it.
3: Now, this wasn't just a close call. This was a nightmare for a mother who had her baby just sleeping feet away from that door. She said the noises that she heard would send anybody running, thinking it was an intruder.
1: Yeah. You see it?
2: That's it?
1: Oh, my gosh.
3: It
1: two big
3: with
1: gators.
3: The noise getting louder by the
1: fighting.
3: Second.
4: I thought somebody was breaking in because I never thought that the gators were going to enter my porch.
3: When she looked outside, two large alligators were locked in a violent fight.
1: Oh,
4: definitely
1: yeah.
4: It looked like they were fighting over territory or something. It wasn't like a mating ritual that I had seen because there was blood and it had its hindquarters like in its jaws through the door.
1: The gators
4: slinked.
1: Yeah.
2: Oh, my gosh.
1: Well, it was the Crips and the Bloods. It was crazy. I'll tell you that. And one, they're lucky the cops got there before he busted out that nine.
3: Jammed into the screen enclosure, tearing through it.
5: My kids play here.
3: Leaving behind twisted metal and shredded mesh.
4: It was scary, and I just warned everybody else in the neighborhood, like, watch your kids, watch the dogs, because it was fast, and they were powerful.
3: Wildlife experts say this kind of behavior, while alarming, isn't completely unheard of, especially during mating season,
1: uh-oh,
3: which is right now.
6: There's gators that are showing up in places they wouldn't normally for a couple of reasons. One, big males are chasing out younger males in competition. Younger males are looking for new habitats. Mm-hmm. Males are looking for new habitats and territories. And sometimes the females are caught in the crosshair. They get scared off and go to new areas.
3: Experts.
1: The toxic masculinity that started with white guys and got passed down to the gators.
2: Well, it's two gators fighting over a female gator. I mean, it's as old as time.
1: Yes. And the weak ones, they get rooted out.
2: They do. They go hightail it and wait for some damsel in distress, I guess.
1: There you go.
2: Poor gators.
0: Now they identify as crocodiles.
1: Yeah.
2: Just want to say, that's
1: what happens.
2: Guys, just, you know,
1: up
2: your game a little bit. You don't have to do this.
1: Oh, a couple of holdovers from Friday Five. Songs with Mom, Mama,
2: mm-hmm,
1: Mother, the honorable mentions, right before your trifecta. LL Cool J.
2: LL Cool.
1: Did you play Mama Knock You Out?
2: Yeah, I did.
1: You didn't play a ton of rap.
2: Not a ton, but this thing.
1: That was a big one, huh?
2: Kind of leapt ahead of everyone else at the time.
1: Yeah.
2: Yeah. And Biden loved LL Cool J, too, which...
1: I forgot about that.
2: Yeah, remember that? Because he had a big, he was a big fan.
7: LLJ Cool J.
1: That's right. Yeah. I forgot all about that.
2: Okay.
1: It's incredible.
2: That's so good.
1: Every time.
2: Yeah. Slade.
1: Yeah. Did you play Slade?
2: No.
1: Did you play The Quiet Riot?
2: Yes.
1: I bet you hated that. Because you were a fan of Slade back
2: in
1: the day.
2: Yeah.
1: Hilarious. Yeah, there were a bunch of them. Oh, yeah, one other thing I had mentioned that happened to be, and I don't think you believed me, that someone had covered Mother's Little Helper from the Rolling Stones, and it was, in fact, Tesla. That's live in concert. Just so you know. See, it's fun. It's well done, isn't it?
2: I said they're a great bar band. They're one of the best bar bands in the world.
1: They have great originals, Scott. Even Casey would agree, right, Casey?
8: Yeah.
1: Thank you.
2: He probably
1: Casey's
2: played
1: ready.
2: A couple of those.
1: Oh, you better believe he did. He's ready to.
9: Yeah. Are you ready? It's the three most important news stories of the day.
10: I hit the trifecta.
9: Well, at least according to Scott Robbins. It's the trifecta on the Markley, Van Camp, and Robbins Show.
1: Every day about this time, Scott Robbins' top three stories helped by his hero.
8: I'm Casey Kasem.
2: All right, Casey, weekend is upon us, man. Big plans? You got big plans?
8: Yes.
2: Anything that would involve me?
8: Nope.
2: Okay, that's what I thought.
1: He's busy.
2: Typical. Every weekend.
1: I
2: wasn't going to ask this weekend. I wasn't going to invite him anywhere. I thought maybe he'd invite me, but never does.
1: We're having a Tesla listening party. Some of the songs he played on Top 40 Signs and Love Song and stuff like that.
2: All the cover, cover songs. He played all the cover, all the originals, too.
1: Mm-hmm.
2: Is it going to be like one of those kind of weekends where he plays the original, then plays the cover?
8: Nope.
2: Okay.
8: I'm ready.
2: It'd be entertaining.
1: He's got to get going.
8: Three.
0: Number three, Georgia Mary either really loves his wife or is really afraid of his wife.
2: I think a little bit of both. Mayor of a small Georgia town has axed the entire police force, which was like two or three guys. Why? Because they upset his wife. Hey, you're gone. She was accused of creating a hostile work environment. She worked for the city, too. And a lot of people frowned upon that. The town is called Colhuda. The mayor there, Ron Chinook, shut down the police department and fired. I guess they had 10 people that were employed there. I don't know how many of them were actual police officers, but alleged they made inappropriate comments about his wife on Facebook. He'll have none of it.
1: Ooh.
2: The PD has been dissolved and all personnel have been terminated. Don't make fun of my wife. I won't stand for it. And they said, well, hey, your wife's awful. That's why people were making fun of her. She's a terrible person. We had to work for her, and she's awful. And that's why we went on Facebook and said, this person is awful.
8: She threw a fit.
2: Yeah, it erupted last month. Several of the officers lodged formal complaints about her. She is, by the way, the former clerk. She has since resigned, but she's still the mayor's wife, and the mayor's still there, and they're making fun of her, and he'll have none of it. And man standing up for his woman right there. You got to like that, huh?
5: Now, on with the countdown.
1: Scott Robbins trifecta, top three of the day, up to number
5: two.
0: Number two, a Florida woman took a man home.
2: I hate these kind of stories because these guys are so stupid. They just fall for this stuff. A blonde, very attractive Florida woman was arrested after allegedly messaging a man on social media, really, and inviting him to her Miami apartment. Hey, I really think you're cute. I think we'd make a great couple. Why don't you come to my apartment? Okay. So he did. Nicole Kane, 30, that's her name, faces charges of false imprisonment and strong-arm robbery after inviting this guy over to her luxury condo. She said, be here by 8. Okay. Oh, she asked the guy over Instagram if he'd like to come over and have a couple of drinks with her just to meet up, and quickly took a bad turn, really. The victim was on her balcony, and she was with him. They were out there having a cocktail or two. Two other women come from outside the bedroom and joined them, and they started to confront him. And they demanded money. Give me your money! He's like, I don't have any cash. They said, okay, we'll just take your, okay, we're going to pay one way or another. So they took a $300 gold cross pendant and a couple of other things off of him, a couple of rings. And he finally fled the apartment, screamed for help. And the police came and they did arrest these three women that were doing it.
5: Bad girls.
2: Guys, here's the thing, all right? Look in the mirror and then look at the picture, okay? And say, how does this attract that? Simple. They're going to rob you. They're going to steal things from you, you dope. Don't be led around, okay?
1: Well, wouldn't you have to know if you saw the guy? Did you see this guy's picture? Or are you just imagining?
2: I'm assuming.
1: Yeah.
2: I can assume all day, but this always happens. These guys are like, yeah, all right. And they think that some random woman out of nowhere just happens to glance at them and go, boy, that's the guy I've been waiting for.
1: Really? Because when he was younger, he read some story. I never thought this would happen
2: to
1: me. Right.
2: It's all part of Penthouse. It's really. It's undermined an entire class of men for years.
0: Maybe she really likes my Knight Rider posting.
2: Exactly, Dave. Exactly.
1: Oh,
2: and usually it's
1: man.
2: A picture of them with a Knight Rider poster behind them.
1: Oh, gosh.
2: And then she'll say, I love Knight Rider, too.
1: Yeah.
2: Okay.
1: Kid is so sexy.
5: And the countdown continues.
0: I think The Rock is overrated, too.
1: Scott Robbins trifecta.
2: Oh,
1: top three
2: man.
1: Today.
5: And finally, one.
0: Number one. Democrat Representative Ted Lieu is issuing orders because apparently he thinks he's got that kind of power.
2: Well, Ted Lieu says that he is a red line because he was asked, who are you going to support for the Democratic nomination in 2028? Here's what he said. The person that I get behind must pledge to remove Trump's name from every single federal building. That's my red line in determining who I will support. That person must commit to it. Remove the stain of Trump's name from every single federal building and kick it off with a grand public ceremony doing so. You think I'm kidding? He said, I am not kidding. That's your top priority, huh, Ted? TDS is so strong, the first thing you want to do, a president to do, is to remove names off things. That is aspirational right there. That's going to help the country a lot, you dope.
5: And there you have it.
1: Scott Robbins trifecta, top three of the day.
2: Yeah.
1: You're not a big fan, are you?
2: No, he's a jackass.
1: Don't you think, Case? Just...
5: Yeah.
1: Okay.
2: Well, you should think that.
1: All right. Scott Robbins, trifecta. Well done, as always, Scotty. Got to get to a news update and a great Nimrods of the News coming right up.
5: It's really been an honor for me.

0: The Markley Van Camp and Robbins Show. Jamie Markley, David Van Camp, Scott Robbins. Got the Robbins trifecta coming up in just a few. News update, David Van Camp.
1: Oh, man. So California is going to be facing a gas crisis, it appears. 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
8: Well, good afternoon to you folks on this Friday afternoon. Kind of an overcast day, wasn't it? 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Thanks to Champaign County Farm Bureau, let's take a look at the closing numbers from the Chicago Board of Trade. July corn closed the day higher, up 3 3/4 at 471 1/4. December corn up 4 at 493 1/2. And January corn up 4 1/4 at 507. July soybeans up 15 3/4 at 1208. New crop November soybeans up 16 cents and closed the day at 1189 1/2. January soybeans up 16 cents at 1201 1/2. July wheat up 6 3/4 at 619. The soybean meal is up $1.20 a ton at 322.50. Soybean oil closed the day up 17 cents a pound at 75.26. June live cattle down $1.15 at 248.90. August live cattle down $1.67 at 238.30. June feeder cattle down $2.65, closing the day at 356.72. August now getting a lot of attention. August feeder cattle down $1.95 at 364.22 at the close of the day. June lean hogs closed the gate down 75 cents at 98.62. July lean hogs up 25 cents, closing the day and the week out at 103.20. Continues to trade this afternoon. The Dow Jones is up 27 points at 49,728. The dollar is down 19.5 points. Crude oil up 53 cents a barrel at 95.34. Gold is up $25 an ounce. Silver up $1.04 an ounce. 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

0: The Mark McVay, Tampa and Robin Show. You know, if you've thought about losing some weight, like significant weight, 10 pounds or more.
1: Yep.
0: And you've thought about some of the injections that people have gotten because they got great results, but you don't like needles.
2: That's right.
0: And maybe you've heard about some of the side effects that you really want to stay away from. 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
0: News update, David Van Camp.
3: Well, one liberal woman was taking the Virginia Supreme Court ruling very, very well. She was protesting. It was a rally of one because the Virginia Supreme Court said you can't. What you did with redistricting is illegal. No, you're not getting a 10-to-1 map in favor of Democrats. Here she is, though. Just walking by herself, screaming shame.
0: Who's the lucky guy?
2: Somebody's there. You know that.
0: No, I don't.
2: No, somebody is.
0: I don't know,
2: somebody's
0: man.
2: Just happy to be there.
0: Oh, boy. We got to get the Nimrod. There we go.
4: When the going gets tough.
5: Damn it, this is too hard.
4: The dumb get dumber.
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5: I love the poorly educated.
0: All right. Nimrod's in the news. We're going to go a state over, West Virginia, Ward County. Cops got a call. Like, what happened again? This lady shot at me. She shot at you. Apparently, what had happened is this dude's rolling by this woman's house, and one of her chickens gets out on the road. He hits the chicken.
2: Oh, gosh.
0: She freaks out. She gets in the truck. She follows him. He gets out, starts, takes her gun out, starts firing it at the guy.
2: Dang.
0: Yeah, that's Nimrod's hit the news.
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12: This is RJ Crace with your stories now. ADM employees laced up their running shoes yesterday to support Girls on the Run of Central Illinois during the organization's second annual 5K fundraiser at Fairview Park. About 60 people participated in person, with others doing it virtually. Proceeds will go to scholarships and financial assistance so girls from all backgrounds can take part in the after-school program, which focuses on confidence, teamwork, leadership, and healthy living for girls in 3rd through 8th grade. Law enforcement officers, families, and supporters gathered at the state capitol this week to honor officers who died in the line of duty. The annual memorial ceremony recognized Crystal Rivera of the Chicago Police Department and Tim Jones of the Park Forest Police Department, along with seven historic honorees and a canine officer. The event included a squad car procession, interfaith church service, and a ceremony at the police officer's memorial. There's much more on our website, nowdecatur.com.
1: Another ceasefire plan. I'm Carmen Roberts, Fox News. As the U.S. anticipates a response from Iran on a proposed peace plan, the White House makes a surprise announcement. President Trump says Russia and Ukraine have agreed to his request for a three-day ceasefire starting tomorrow.
6: And the dates are very interesting as we pull up the Truth Social here. May 9th, May 10th, and May 11th. And that's interesting because that is around Victory Day for Russia. Of course, Vladimir Putin is going to want to have a big military parade. It also goes on to say that it will include a suspension of all kinetic activity, also a prisoner swap of 1,000 prisoners. We haven't seen a number like that for a while, 1,000 prisoners from each country.
1: Fox's Aisha Hosni reporting. And as that war takes a possible break, the U.S. expects Iran to respond to a peace plan, even as fighting flared again today.
13: This time targeting several empty, very large crude containers, ships that were trying to break the blockade and head to Iranian ports. Yesterday, three U.S. guided missile destroyers were transiting the Strait of Hormuz when they came under attack from Iranian missiles and drones. CENTCOM says none of the U.S. warships were hit, but they had to take evasive measures and shoot down the incoming threat.
1: Fox's Jennifer Griffin. The Virginia Supreme Court today shot down a voter-approved Democratic redistricting plan.
14: The ruling is a huge blow to Democrats who had hoped to redraw the maps before November's, giving them more power in the Commonwealth. Republicans saw the outcome of the vote as a huge setback, but today's ruling changes everything.
1: Fox's Mark Meredith. And earlier, California also got voters to approve a redistricting map. And yesterday, Republicans in Tennessee enacted a new House map that carves up a majority black district in Memphis. Democratic State Rep. Heidi Campbell says it will be litigated. 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
5: A few showers and storms are possible this afternoon here in central Illinois. Otherwise, look for a mostly cloudy sky. Daytime highs today in the upper 60s. Mostly cloudy overnight tonight. A few showers are possible before midnight. Lows drop down to 50. Some clouds in the morning. Sunny in the afternoon on Saturday. Highs in the upper 70s. Mostly sunny mid-60s on Sunday. I'm meteorologist J.C. Foltz. Have a great day.

0: let you know when there's no ceasefire. You won't have to know. If there's no ceasefire, you're not going to have to know. You're just going to have to look at one big glow coming out of Iran.
1: ICE, to me, is a criminal operation. 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
6: All right, thank you, Scott Shannon. Thanks to all of you for being with us. Write down our toll-free telephone number this Friday. It is 800-941-SEAN if you want to be a part of the program. Linda, how often do I say the days are long, the weeks are short, and like we start our show, happy Monday, and then the next thing I know, I blink my eyes, and it's, you know, happy Friday. There's no such thing really as a happy Monday, except my one friend Michael says, Monday is my favorite day of the week. I can't wait to get up out of bed and go to work. And I look at him, I'm like, I really love what I do for a living, but I don't love it that much. it takes a while to get going. Because my brain kind of shuts down a little bit over the weekend, not completely, as you know. And by the way, why were you whining because I was sending stories to everybody at 3:30 or 4 o'clock this morning, whatever time it was? Why were you complaining? What was it, dinging next to your bed or something? I woke you up. You said it woke me up.
7: Well, listen, you know, you have a very special ring on my phone. We've gone through this. It's kind of like Darth Vader meets...
6: Beep, beep, beep,
7: no,
6: beep.
7: That's not it.
6: What is it?
7: You have a special ring. Go ahead, text me and I'll play it over the air.
6: All right, text Linda, play it over the air. You know, this is...
7: Wait for it, America. This is a wonderful...
6: Wait for it, America.
7: Wait for it. It's wonderful.
6: Oh,
7: you'll
6: okay.
7: hear. It's coming.
6: All right. Hang on. I got to get your text.
7: Oh, my God.
6: There. There it is.
7: Did you hear it?
6: All right. You leave that on nightly. You're crazy.
7: You're going to text me something crazy. So you don't get on. You're never on, you know, the do not disturb. You're never on silent. So no matter what happens, I mean, you could be texting me that, you know, Martha Stewart put out a new cookbook, and I'm going to hear that.
6: Does Anthony hear that every night in the middle of his sleep?
7: Well, he has Bloomberg on, so he has his own alerts. Our room is one big alert. It's a lot.
6: But does that wake him up? That would wake me up.
7: I think he's immune to it now. You know, after like the 38th time in a night, he's like, whatever. That's just Sean.
6: Well,
7: he's
6: there are binge drinkers. There are binge web surfers, and I'm one of those.
7: Oh, yeah.
6: I don't know.
7: You are a pro surfer, my friend.
6: Not sure what to make of this. The president announced via Truth Social that Russia and Ukraine have agreed to a 3-day ceasefire beginning May the 9th, which he said would pause all kinetic activity in the ongoing war that includes a thousand prisoner exchange of the two countries. He said, I'm pleased to announce that there will be a 3-day ceasefire in the war between Russia and Ukraine. The celebration in Russia is for Victory Day, but likewise in Ukraine, because they were also a big part of and factor in World War II. The ceasefire will include a suspension of all kinetic activity and also a prison swap of 1,000 prisoners from each country. The request was made directly by me. I appreciate its agreement by Vladimir Putin and President Zelensky. Hopefully it is the beginning of the end of a very long, deadly, hard-fought war. Talks are continuing on ending this major conflict. And the biggest, you know, since World War II, it's what, 4.5 years now. It's unbelievable. You know what's fascinating? And we always talk about the next generation of weaponry. And we talk about how I think future wars are going to be fought in air-conditioned offices. I mean, you can see with the pinpoint precision and accuracy, you know, the first iteration, generation, if you will, of weaponry, you know, has been on full display as it relates to Iran, which is why it has been such a successful military effort. And I just think it's all going to play out. What the Ukrainians are doing, and I talk to people in the know that know exactly what's going on, and I think we should actually be partnering with them in this. They have every anywhere from 4 to 10 days, they have the next generation of drone that they use. In other words, they keep improving it every 4 to 10 days. And they've been using robots on the battlefield successfully, you know, fighting off, you know, Russian forces and taking back land that Russia had acquired. I mean, if you would have told me when Putin was amassing troops on the border with Ukraine and Joe Biden was saying, you know, what he's going to do, well, it depends if it's a minor incursion. Obviously, Putin had every intention to go in there. That, you know, 4.5 years later, that they basically would be fighting to a standstill, although Russia has gotten some territory that they didn't have previously, and that the Ukrainians would be able to fight this valiantly. I frankly wouldn't have believed it. And now they're using the next generation of weaponry. Pay close attention, because this is the future, and we better be on top of it, and we better be ahead of the curve, and we better do the investments. You know, people complaining Donald Trump is investing $1.5 trillion. And this maybe is one of the fundamental differences. You know, these idiot commentators out there that, you know, feel sorry for those of us that believe that radical Islamic terrorists are a clear and present and existential threat. I don't know what the hell they're talking about. They want to put their head in the sand. You still have these isolationist idiots. You know, they said they support Trump. They never really were big Trump supporters, but you know, the fact that they would put their head in the sands and hand off to our children and grandchildren a nuclear-armed Iran is unbelievable. Rubio said it so well this week when he went out there and said, yeah, you're worried about the Strait of Hormuz and it's difficult to get, you know, the Iranians out of the way, and the blockade is, you know, costing them $400 or $500 million a day and bringing them economically to their knees, and they have a currency that is worthless and, you know, a 300% inflation rate. Have their workforces out of work. Now there's reports they can't even feed their and pay their Revolutionary Guard Corps. All of this, you know, can end in less than an hour if Donald Trump decides to obliterate their entire economy. He's trying to find a more peaceful solution to it. So we'll see what happens. We do have a lot of good economic news we're going to get to. The IRS paid out over $200 million in tax credits to foreign citizens who weren't entitled to them. That's good news, right, Linda? Oh, I'm sorry. Foreign citizens, illegals, the very people that the left wants to have vote and to give free health care to and sex change operations to and college tuition to. It's unbelievable. We see Secretary of State Marco Rubio apparently met with Pope Leo. I did get a little behind the scenes of what happened, and apparently, you know, Marco was extraordinarily, he's so smart, he's so bright, if you know him, so persuasive that he was explaining to the Pope, and I don't know why the Pope needed to hear it this way, what the regime in Iran is all about. It was pretty, you know, I'm trying to understand, because the Pope had made the statement about God does not approve any conflict, which I would argue, if you believe the God of the Old Testament is the same as the God in the New Testament, which he is, then God actually put a seal of approval on well over 400 conflicts. But I don't want to get into a theological discussion. Now, it doesn't mean because you're Pope that you're infallible. There are, if a Pope is speaking ex cathedra, okay, I studied this when I studied theology, and I went to Catholic schools 12 years. Then I studied Latin for the little that I remember, and I mean little. But that means on issues of faith and morals when a pope speaks. Otherwise, that does not make them infallible. Now, Marco also meeting with Italy's Prime Minister Meloni to see if they can resolve some of the tensions and differences. I'm not sure it's going to be possible to repair the damage that Europe has caused. It was a phenomenal experience in Great Britain yesterday. It was a complete and utter wipeout by Nigel Farage and his Reform Party against Keir Neville Chamberlain Starmer, and his Labor Party. They only came into power 2 years ago. It was a complete wipeout. We'll get into that in more details later today. Anyway, so we'll see if Marco's diplomacy pays off in time. That would be interesting to watch. You know, you can't win for losing. I mean, all the people, you know, release this, release the JFK files, the Epstein files, the RFK files, the MLK files, the, you know, anything we have on UFOs. Now, I've always been fascinated with UFOs. Linda, are you fascinated with this?
7: I am indeed. I am.
6: Okay, you fascinated, you know what a UAP is?
7: I do indeed.
6: Okay. So the latest, now they released what we learned from today's release on the issue of UAPs, UFOs, et cetera. And by the way, we just did a podcast, you know, on the Bob Lazar story, which is one of, it was a huge hit on Prime. And the director, I mean, the guy, the story he tells is phenomenal. And he tells a story where, yeah, he worked on, you know, power sources that were not of this earth and, well, unidentified flying objects, whatever you want to call them, UAPs, and saw them and discussed it and felt that he had to tell a story because otherwise he felt that he wouldn't be protected. Anyway, so the White House put out the latest UAP videos, photos, original source documents from across the entire U.S. Are all in one place, no clearance required. And while past administrations sought to discredit or dissuade the American people, President Trump's focused on providing maximum transparency to the public who can ultimately make up their own minds about information contained in the files. And, you know, the same thing was said by Tulsi Gabbard and Kash Patel, who said that to me in my podcast. He made so much news in that podcast. Wow. If you haven't seen it, it's worth seeing wherever you watch your video podcast. The same with the NASA administrator. Now, they released photos from the initial disclosure show. I mean, you just can't describe it any other way than strangely shaped objects captured on film. For example, it goes back as far as Apollo 12 and Apollo 17 space missions. One photo taken from the surface of the moon appears to show a cluster of three tiny dots in the sky. Again, I'm just giving you the raw data here. A transcript of communication between Apollo 17 operators details the operators' exchange over this unknown phenomenon. And now we got a few bright particles, fragments, or something that go drifting by as we maneuver. Roger, understand, there's a whole bunch of big ones on my window down there, just bright. It looks like the 4th of July out of Ron's window, another operator said. Quote, yes, now you can see them in shape. They're very jagged, angular fragments. They are tumbling, the first operator said. An FBI photo containing the black dots appear to be UAPs. FBI graphic showing a 2023 eyewitness account of a football-shaped UFO materializing from light in the sky, and the actual site photo of the FBI lab rendered graphic overlay depicting corroborating eyewitness reports from September of 2023. I mean, it goes all the way back 1965, a transcript Gemini 7 space mission describing astronauts' encounter with a brilliant body containing trillions of particles. And, you know, look, just, I'm not telling you what to believe or not believe. I'm just fascinated by it. And a lot of people, you know, God created the heavens and the earth. And, you know, here we just keep discovering more universes within universes within universes. The majesty of God's imagination and creation is breathtaking to me. And, you know, nowhere, biblically speaking, if you're looking at this and you believe that God created the heavens and the earth as I do, nothing there contradicts the idea that God could have created life or intelligence in some capacity in some other universe that maybe is long and far away from here. I mean, all of that is possible. Anyway, they talk about specifically people observing, you know, saucer-shaped aircraft. How long it is in diameter, one case 21 feet in diameter, radio controlled. You know, in this case of Bob Lazar, which we dropped in the podcast, I mean, he's saying we have it and that he saw it and that he worked on it. Then he talked about its power source, power source. I sound like you saying source, power source, and how the power source is otherworldly, which makes perfect sense. There was this guy years and years ago. I used to go to this thing called the Invention Convention. Inventors would get together, and some of it was junk. Some of it was very interesting. This one guy really believed that if we could ever tap into the gravitational force, that there would be an endless source of human energy. His fear was not only would it be good, be used for good use, but it could be used for bad. I mean, I guess that's the human nature, good and evil. But it was very convincing. Talk about Buzz Aldrin describing unusual things he saw on the Apollo 11 mission. Anyway, you definitely need modern technology when it comes to a home security system. You don't want a reactive system. Linda McLaughlin, 10 people just broke into your home. Sorry, good luck. Yeah, that's a reactive system. No, thank you. That's why I love Simply Safe Home Security. They started on this program years and years ago. They had less than 10 employees. Now they got thousands. And they take care of millions of people in their homes and keep them safe because they keep advancing their technology. Now, that includes AI security cameras, active guard, outdoor protection, sensors, live monitoring agents for about $1 a day. And it's why U.S. News and World Report says it's the best home security system of 2026. The best part is the second somebody steps onto your property, those live monitoring agents are alerted. They can talk to whoever's on your property in real time before they get near a door or a window. 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

0: to get to. And what's on your mind this Friday? 800-941-SHAWN if you want to be a part of the program. I don't know why people have been picking up on the oddest things that we talk about, like just the throwaway stuff, like Disney. You know how many people have questioned me about the Disney thing that I said? Unbelievable. By the way, I'm not wrong in my observation.
1: What is
0: you know,
1: it?
0: I don't think people should be walking around Disney, a lot of them. If
1: Did
0: you're driving one of those carts because you can't walk, you shouldn't be eating a turkey leg and a funnel cake. I'm not being mean. I'm just being honest. If you disagree, call me.
1: You shouldn't go at all.
0: I'll tell you how many push-ups you should do.
2: Good afternoon to you folks, and thanks a lot for joining us here on Market Chat, provided by Strategic Farm Marketing, where we look back at the markets of the day, and looking doing so, we appreciate Strategic Farm Marketing. Now, they're not only not one of the larger independent crop insurance agencies in the area, but also a full grain marketing and brokerage service, and today it's a pleasure, it's an honor to have with me Danny Poff from Strategic Farm Marketing, and he's with me once again this afternoon. Danny, thanks a lot for joining us, sir.
3: Hey, Gail. Thanks for having me.
2: You know what? You turned the tap on again. It seemed like about every time I get Danny on the horn, looking at the overnight markets or the weekly markets, we got some green on the screen. You did a very good job today, Danny. What caused the green? Because I couldn't find anything really specific.
3: You know, we pulled back

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1: Money, you know, fund buyers, buying the dip here to a degree. We haven't a whole growing season to go yet. But it's interesting to see soybeans rally as strong as they did, up 15, 16 cents.
2: Yeah.
1: Without much real headline risk to really nudge that along, Gail.
2: Well, one of the things I noticed is, and being a chartist, I do chart the commitment of traders, and it appears, if I'm not mistaken, I'm not sure that my charts go back far enough, but they've got to be getting real close, both in corn and soybeans, as the record length that they've got in the markets. They're getting up there right now.
1: Yeah, especially on soybeans. The record is around 260,000 contracts, and we're not quite there yet, don't believe. We'll get CFTC data out. There's always a lag to that data because it reports Friday afternoon for the position as of Tuesday.
2: Oh yeah.
1: So
2: okay.
1: Private estimates would say they're around 200,000 or so. So we're not quite there on beans. Corn, we're really not there. Private estimate around 300,000 contracts or so long. Record long is just shy of 500,000. So believe it or not, there could be some room on the runway to run there, specifically on corn. But I think a key point for the audience to understand here is we could be having this call right now, Gail, and we could short 200,000 contracts, and that is not a fun radio recording, Gail. When they're long like this, they've added some money flow to the buy side, helping us get better prices. So when they're long like this, it usually comes with some pretty good pricing opportunities for the farmer.
2: Yeah, and at this time of the year, especially in a kind of a soft market that's not really being driven by supply and demand, but news, you know, we need to reward. I guess they used to say that you need to reward the market when they give it to you in times where it becomes unexpected. So, and I would say that at this point, the big rally today, the big movement up, was probably not expected at all, was it?
1: Yeah, not really here, but we're within the trade range here, and just kind of a rebound from maybe an overdone pullback here middle of the week, specifically on beans. Don't forget, we had a really nice close in beans yesterday. We were down 10, 11 cents in early trade and closed down only a couple cents. So we rallied back to close the session on Thursday, and that carried forward here on Friday.
2: Well, folks, we're going to wrap up market chat here in just a little bit with Danny Prof from Strategic Farm Marketing. But now tomorrow morning at 7 o'clock, Danny and I are going to sit down and we're going to look back at the entire week of the markets and to kind of get his take of the week and how the markets was pushed and pulled, kind of a teeter totter all the way throughout the week, and we'll check in with him tomorrow, once again, at 7 o'clock in the morning. And, Dan, we appreciate you being with us today, and thank you so much for your insight of the markets. It's very much appreciated, and we appreciate you joining us this afternoon. Danny Poff from Strategic Farm Marketing, our special guest on Market Chat on this Friday afternoon. Folks, enjoy the rest of your day and make sure you tune in tomorrow morning at 7 o'clock.

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1: All right, 25 now, so the top of the hour, toll-free on numbers 800-941-SEAN if you want to be a part of the program. Speaking of a military, Scott Shannon, well, our military has a firearm of choice. It's called Sig Sauer. NATO forces has a firearm of choice. It's called Sig Sauer. I have a firearm of choice, as does Sweet Baby James, as does Linda. Hang on, somebody is calling. Who might it be? Oh, potential spam. Did I take the call and put it on?
2: It could be.

0: UAP, Sean. It could be.
1: No, it says potential spam. Should I pick it up or no? Yes.
0: Well,
1: or
0: if you called from outer space, it would be spam. Sure, answer.
1: If I do answer, then they never stop. They never, ever stop.
0: It's not weird at all. It's not like you're doing a live radio show.
1: Nah, not at all. Not weird at all. It's always the same. I'm going to tell you what happens. They're all the same. I have all these messages, and they're all the same. Do you get these messages? All right, I'm going to tell you what they say. Tag, hi, this is Alexis McMullen calling you regarding your tax obligations. This is Alexis McMullen from the Tax Filing Review Desk. I was reviewing your file after the April 15th deadline. It looks like you may still be eligible for tax resolution options. Right now, there have been several updates and adjustments on how tax balances are being handled. This is all crap spam to fraud. This is what identity theft is. This is why we talk about LifeLock all the time. This is, everyone I know gets those calls. Have you gotten those calls?
0: Oh, yeah.
1: Oh, yeah.
0: Oh, yeah.
1: Anyway, Linda likes Sig Sauer. I don't know what the Rose edition is, the P365 Rose special edition, but she's got that one. I have multiple Sig Sauers. I just got a new one, by the way. Oh, it's awesome.
0: Does it have Rose on it?
1: No. More people carrying firearms today for protection than ever before. And, you know, if you live in a state, don't forget that requires a permit. Make sure you have one. Make sure you are trained in the safe use of a firearm. I tell everybody that. In my free state of Florida, I don't need a permit, but I have my carry permit, which then makes me eligible to carry in like 37, 38 states. Look, here's the bottom line. 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Look, I'm just, the issue of Iran is going to come to a quick end. U.S. and Iran exchanged fire on Thursday, as we told you yesterday on the program. Of course, none of our ships were hit. No damage done to three destroyers. The great damage was done to the Iranian attackers. They were completely destroyed. They're dead. Anyway, the president said no when asked if the conflict is over. Secretary of State Rubio says the U.S. expects Iran to respond to their peace proposal, which means no nukes. By the end of the day today, they are losing $400 to $500 billion a day. You know, Rubio just summed it up so perfectly this week when he said, imagine the worries about the Strait of Hormuz if Iran ever had a nuclear weapon. And unlike these other isolationist idiots that have a microphone, they're like homeless people with microphones. And I'm like, they're the dumbest people on earth. They have no contact. They just make stuff up. The number of people peddling conspiracy theories, I don't think it's ever been higher than it is now. Israel did this. The president was listening to Bibi. No, the president listened to his intelligence community. How do I know? Because I speak to these people. And with one exception, somebody that just had a philosophical disagreement with the president, which I don't really mind, and the president will listen to all voices. I know that there were prominent voices in the Oval Office, not Fox News hosts, not Mark Levin, not Sean Hannity. Thank me. God bless us. No, but, you know, sitting in the days leading up to Epic Fury, you know, begging the president to listen to them. The president didn't listen to them. He listened to the intelligence. To a fault, all of the people that I talk to, and I think people would understand that I am fairly you know, well connected when it comes to government sources. They all say the same thing. The president had no choice. The one that said it most loudly and most publicly was our Middle East envoy, Steve Witkoff. Now, they were bragging they had 460 kilograms, nearly 1,000 pounds of 60% enriched uranium. Okay, maybe it doesn't mean much to the average bird, but to people that are in the know about nuclear enrichment, that means they're 12 days or less away from weapons-grade enriched uranium at 90%. That's not a risk we could take. The words that I hear most often from the people that know is the president had no choice. He just didn't. And I know, you know, people wish it would be over. I want it to be over. I don't want gas prices to go up at all, though I've noticed the price of a barrel of oil last couple of days. It's down again today, right? I'm pretty sure the last time I checked. And the president is saying that there will be a lot of pain if Iran doesn't do this. He also, Marco Rubio says, only stupid countries don't shoot back when you're shot at. Can you believe how dumb the legacy media mob, the isolationist conspiracy theory morons are? They really are stupid. One thing that is gaining traction is what we have been talking about a lot is getting arms in the hands of the Iranian people. I mean, for 47 years, these people have been terrorized, but it's not our fight for their freedom. They got to fight for their own freedom. But if we supply them, we did the same thing. Reagan did it in Angola. He did it with the Nicaraguan freedom fighters. He did it with the Mujahideen when they were battling the former Soviet Union. You know, although you can listen to Kamala Harris, she says Russia's the big winner in the Iran war. What the hell is she even talking about? Is she really that dumb? I mean, I can't believe this woman even got any votes for president. Anyway, so that's the news from Lake Wobegon as it relates to what's going on here. The president did strike one of the Iranian ports in the Strait of Hormuz to send a message yesterday, too. Now, there's propaganda reports that the son of the late Ali Khamenei, who was also injured in the opening salvo of Epic Fury, has full oversight of the Iranian state affairs, according to the State Ministry of Propaganda. I don't believe that. By the way, executed Iranian prisoners, three Iranian prisoners executed over the weekend. They described the torture, forced confessions, denied legal rights in messages that they shared with the Jerusalem Post before their deaths. And anyway, you know, they were eventually hung. I mean, this is just a brutal regime. It's just horrible. It will come to an end. I think the president's patience. Now, I was struggling with whether I should go or I shouldn't go. And I made a final decision. And I hope the people in this audience understand why I was struggling even in any way. When you have an opportunity to go on Air Force One, why most people would say, well, why are you struggling with that? Because I'm going to miss too many programs based on the time difference, the travel demands, and the commitments that I will have to be at certain events while my shows are taking place. I'll be able to do, I'll miss, I think, one or two TV shows next week. How many radio shows am I going to miss? I'll do a show Monday.
0: You're not missing any shows. You're going to be here every day talking to us. Is this thing on? Can you hear me? Hello? You're going to be here every day talking to us.
1: I will be updating this audience. I'll be talking to the audience every day from China. What did Gordon Chang
0: It's going to be
1: about?
0: Great.
1: I said, do you think I'm going to be spied on? He said, oh, yeah. I mean, and I said, well, explain what that means. He goes, oh, they're going to bug your room. And I'm like, with video cameras? He goes, there'll be a video camera in the shower. I mean, that's kind of creepy. That creeps you out a little bit. And suggestion is just put on a bathing suit. That's all you need to do.
0: Different bathing suit every day. That way you're comfortable. Each day you could do the colors, you know, a different color every day.
1: All right, what do you have to do to put on a bathing suit? Do you wear your underwear under your bathing suit?
0: I mean, I think that could get challenging.
1: What are you going to do? Take off the bathing suit and wait for the underwear to dry? You got to get naked at some point.
0: It's 3:30 in the afternoon.
1: I'm not afraid to get naked.
0: Kids driving home from school. I don't know how much detail we're getting into here, but I'm just going to let you know that if you're getting changed into your bathing suit and there's video cameras in your room in China, I suggest you do it in the dark.
1: Do it in the dark. Did you ever hear of night vision cameras? You don't think that they're using more sophisticated technology than a regular camera?
0: It's going to look a little blurry. Everything's fine in the dark, you know, even if they have night vision. You know, you got the lights on, you're in trouble.
1: Linda's saying to me, this is very rude. You say I look better in the dark, naked.
0: I never said that. I'm here. Sean, my main concern is your privacy. I'm all about your privacy. That's what I'm really here for.
1: I mean, it is creepy.
0: I support you.
1: I did think it was funny that, you know, that this Chinese oil tanker that was attacked in the Strait of Hormuz apparently failed to identify which side carried out the attack. But no, that would have been the Iranians that did that. You know, on the same day that China ordered firms to ignore U.S. Iranian sanctions. You can't make some of this stuff up. You really can't. It's just too good to be true. A couple of other little things. You know, we talked about the exchange fire, et cetera, et cetera. So we'll see what happens there. As I told you yesterday, oil went pretty, it was like at 94 or 95 a barrel. I don't know. I mean, the way the markets react to this. Now we're going to get into later in the program. This is a massive, massive whim. And Democrats, Hakeem Jeffries PAC put $40 million into this unconstitutional effort to pretty much, steal these seats in Virginia, and it now backfired. I was telling everybody ahead of time, it's never going to pass judicial muster and judicial review. It didn't. Virginia's Supreme Court overturned the state's recently passed redistricting plan. Ken Cuccinelli, one of Virginia's, senators, will join us as well. We told you yesterday what the craziness that went on in the U.S. Senate with Justin Pearson. You know, he went ballistic. Another person in the Senate standing on the Senate desk screaming and yelling. Apparently Democrats burned $64 million on this failed gerrymander. Between that and the Supreme Court decision against racial gerrymandering, Democrats are in very tough shape right now. Because we're talking about 20 seats or more. And with the election of Donald Trump's handpicked people in Indiana, now that's going to come back and play, you know, and Democrats just keep, you know, doubling down on dumb, dumber and stupid, you know, with their hammer the rich nonsense. I mean, New York City, for example, you talk about a tax exodus. It was an analysis today that IRS data shows a massive reallocation of adjusted gross income as taxpayers move from high cost coastal hubs to the South and West. You know, red states are taking in an additional $2,199.1 billion, about what blue states like California lost $660 billion. New York lost $660. California, $503 billion. That doesn't even include the more recent people. My free state of Florida gained I'm giving the wrong numbers here. Forgive me. This is based in... I wrote it down.
0: Should I get the Jeopardy music out? I can do that for you.
1: Nearly $2 trillion. I'm talking about billions instead of trillions. That's where I messed up. I stand forgiven. I forgive myself. Nearly $2 trillion in economic growth, leaving blue states. $666 billion New York, $503 billion California. Doesn't include, you know, this idiotic referendum that'll be on the ballot in November. That'll be retroactive to January. That's pushing so many wealthy people out of there. Illinois, $399 billion. New Jersey, $212 billion. Maryland, $120 billion. Florida, the biggest winner, $1,293 billion. Can you imagine? Texas next, $371 billion. Arizona, $203 billion. South Carolina, $187 billion. Same with North Carolina, $187 billion.
2: Wow.
1: I mean, my attitude is just keep doing what you're doing, all these blue states. Now, my warning to people that live in blue states, be careful because they're going to have an exit tax. And these wealth taxes, like, you know, this idiot mayor in Seattle and what they're proposing in California and what Mamdani wants in New York, they're going to have a wealth tax. They're going to have an exit tax. If you're looking to get out now before they put all of this in place, because that means you'd leave and they'd still want to tax your income even after you left the state. How insane is that? Talk about a cash grab. Another thing they're doing, by the way, they're now calling it a surtax, a tax increase. All happening in blue states. 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
5: All right, our drug czar, she's doing a phenomenal job. 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
7: This is R.J. Crace with your stories now. State lawmakers are debating what should be included in the fiscal year 2027 budget. Liberal Democrats are pushing for billions in new taxes on corporations and billionaires to increase funding for social services. Republicans are urging caution and warning against policies they say could hurt business growth and drive jobs out of Illinois. The governor has proposed a budget with limited tax increases. Meanwhile, new state revenue numbers remain stronger than expected, giving lawmakers some added flexibility. The deadline is May 31st. New data shows the Decatur metro area saw higher unemployment and fewer jobs over the past year. According to IDES, Decatur's unemployment rate rose from 5.6% in March of 2025 to 6.6% this past March. Non-farm employment dropped by 800 jobs. The biggest losses came in manufacturing, construction, transportation, and professional business services. Government and private education and health services posted modest gains. 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
9: at last. I'm Carmen Roberts, Fox News. President Trump announced a short time ago that Russia and Ukraine have agreed to his request for a three-day ceasefire. But nearly every temporary truce between the two warring nations has quickly collapsed. Fox's Aisha Hosni says the president posted online the truce will start tomorrow.
10: May 9th, May 10th, and May 11th. And that's interesting because that is around Victory Day for Russia. Of course, Vladimir Putin is going to want to have a big military parade. So it sounds like that's something that he was very interested in securing a ceasefire during that time.
9: President Trump says the 3 days will allow for the transfer of 2,000 Russian and Ukrainian prisoners of war. In the Middle East, the U.S. strikes at four tankers trying to break the blockade, even as the White House awaits Iran's response to a peace proposal.
11: We're expecting a response from them. We'll see what the response entails.
9: Secretary of State Marco Rubio telling reporters in Rome.
11: The hope is it's something that it can put us into a serious process of negotiation. Obviously, we've seen the reporting overnight that Iran has established or trying to establish some agency that's going to control traffic in the straits. That would be very problematic. That would actually be unacceptable.
9: And the U.S. State Department says it is arranging for a repatriation flight for the safe return of American passengers aboard the Dutch cruise ship impacted by a hantavirus outbreak.
12: The MV Hondius, the site of a deadly hantavirus outbreak with more than 140 passengers and crew on board, is expected to reach a Spanish island off the coast of West Africa this weekend. 17 of those on board are Americans. At least 3 passengers have died and several others are sick.
9: Fox's Tanya J. Powers. And the Virginia Supreme Court erases a voter-approved Democratic redistricting plan, saying lawmakers violated procedure when placing the amendment on the ballot. 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
14: Soybeans and corn were higher Friday. Cattle finished lower and hogs closed mixed. I'm John Perkins with a Brownfield Market Update. 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Stein Seed Company is right there with you. Stein has yield. Soybeans and corn were up on short covering. July beans were 15 and 3 quarters higher at 1208. August was up 16 at 1202 and 3 quarters. July corn was 3 3/4 higher at 471 1/4. September was up 3.5 at 477 3/4. Live and feeder cattle were down on technical selling and those gains in corn. June live was 115 lower at 248.90. August was down 180 at 244.10. August feeders were $1.95 lower at 364.22. And on spread trade and technical buying, June hogs were down 75 at 98.62. July was up 25 at 103.20. Now here's Megan Grebner with your full look at the cash livestock markets. Megan?
15: Direct cash cattle trade activity was quiet Friday following the solid business that took place Thursday. Deals were up mostly $402 stress, $3 higher than much of the previous week's weighted average basis. Live deals in the South were up mostly $256 to $257, about $2 to $3 higher than the prior week's weighted averages. Estimated cattle slaughter was 92,000 head, up 2,000 on the week, and up about 1,000 on the year. It's been a very inconsistent week of business for the cash hog market. Processors have been moving needed numbers at generally lower prices. Those runs have been smaller. Supplies of market-ready hogs are ample, and that makes demand even more important to the market right now. Now, there have been some bright spots when it comes to global demand for U.S. pork, but there are still some long-term concerns that linger. Estimated hog slaughter for Friday was 479,000 head, up 18,000 on the week and up about 5,500 on the year. With John Perkins, I'm Megan Grebner for Brownfield.
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0: let you know when there's no ceasefire. You won't have to know. If there's no ceasefire, you're not going to have to know. You're just going to have to look at one big glow coming out of Iran.
1: ICE, to me, is a criminal operation. I've said all along, we should abolish ICE.
2: Sherman brought here. We weren't really a democracy until 1963, 1965.
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6: 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Mentioned earlier, how ironic, if you want to go to the Obama Center or Presidential Library, which may be the ugliest library I think I've ever seen in my life, anyway, to get into that building, you will need a photo ID, a valid ID, for free admission ahead of the center's June 19th official opening. Whoopsie daisy. I mean, but you don't need it for voting. You don't need proof of citizenship. I mean, it's insane. You have three illegal aliens charged in a $1 million heist outside of high-end Long Island Mall, which took place in outside of Nassau County in New York. One good piece of news, people have gotten the message. There is a new sheriff in town. His name is Donald J. Trump, and voluntary deportations are up by the tens and tens of thousands. People realize, and it's not going to work here. So that's pretty interesting to watch. But more importantly, open borders has led to, you know, a scourge of drugs, the likes of which we've never seen before. We have been covering this story for years on this program, and we know all about China's involvement. We know about the narco terrorists. That's why the president took out Maduro. That's why the president has been involved very actively with Mexico, where a lot of the fentanyl, a lot of the other drugs, opioids, weed, all come across the border illegally. For years on this program, Sarah Carter has been on the front lines of reporting on this for us. She is now the drug czar and the director of the White House Office of National Drug Policy. And anyway, they've now come up with a very specific strategy that she has coordinated with the president. And it is the first time a strategy is grounded in faith for drug recovery, which is critical for people. I mean, if you don't get rid of your desire for drugs and you don't get off them, we can't, you know, people can't be helped. Empowering communities, families, and now that the president has closed the border, the cartels now are being taken on directly, and the president has launched a historic offensive attack against the cartels. That's what these kinetic vote strikes have been, these narco-terrorists, and other strategies focused on reacting to the drug crisis. I can't think of a better person with all the years experience in reporting on this and being on the front lines of this than our friend Sarah Carter, who is officially the drug czar, who joins us now. How are you?
7: I'm doing great, Sean. How are you? Thank you so much for having me on.
6: And I know your days are very slow. I know you don't work a lot of hours. I know it's been, you know, kind of boring. There's not a lot on your plate, but I know just the opposite is true. I mean, if you like Trump, you're probably getting like 3 hours of sleep a night.
7: I've learned to get 3 hours of sleep a night. I completely understood why.
6: Welcome to my world.
7: Yes, and I thought I was barely getting any sleep when I was working with you. You are always on the road, always working hard, and I was always on the road with you or out in another state covering all of these issues. Like you said, the drug crisis in America, the front line of our border, which was a battlefield in and of itself under President Biden.
6: By the way, Linda was whining that I was texting stories to her about 3:30, 4 o'clock in the morning this morning. I'm like, well, I'm up, I'm working. If I'm up, I might as well work.
3: I think whining is a stretch. I thought maybe I was having a nightmare, so I reacted appropriately. I'm sorry.
6: You woke me up. Why do you keep waking me up every 5 minutes?
3: Exactly.
6: And I did not call you. I did just sent you a story.
3: Or 12.
7: Tell you, Linda works. She works harder than anyone I know too, Sean. I mean,
6: Blah, blah, blah. I don't even want to hear it. I just, you know, stop. It's, no, I don't want to feed into this at all.
7: I'll do it. I'll always stick up for you both. You know that. I don't take sides here because I know how hard you both work. And look, we've seen what the cartels have done to our society. It's the reason why President Trump designated them foreign terrorist organizations. It's the reason why, for the first time in U.S. history, and especially in modern political history, we have the most consequential president doing exactly what he said he was going to do for the American people, and that is fight for them every single day, and that's what I am doing. That's why I don't feel like I have time to sleep. You know, there are too many angel moms, too many angel fathers, angel families out there that have suffered the greatest loss imaginable. I was just at my daughter's graduation from eighth grade, you know, and I'm thinking, like, here's the youngest one of our six, right? And we have grandchildren too. And I think about her future and I think about how much suffering has happened in this nation in America's longest war, Sean. And that is the war on drugs. That is America's longest war. We're losing over 100,000 people a year. And thank God under President Trump this past year, that number is dropped down to 70,000. But that's still 70,000 souls and parents who've lost children because they took a pill they thought was Adderall and they were poisoned and they were killed. These are terrorist organizations. They are operating against the United States. And while we were asleep at the wheel and while President Biden was allowing drugs to flow into our nation at rates that are unheard of, I mean, I don't even think we have a number. I keep trying to get the exact number. I know it's hundreds of billions of dollars, if not trillions, in the war, in this America's longest war that these cartels have amassed. And right now we have a president and this strategy is taking the war directly to these terrorists. We are cutting the heads off the snakes, but we are not forgetting that we have families and children and Americans that are desperate for help, that need that help, and we're going to be there for them.
6: I don't know if you watched the debate, either the gubernatorial or mayoral debate out in California. We covered a lot of it extensively yesterday on radio and TV. And I mean, it is remarkable to me that they don't have an answer for any of this except to just let people stay on the street and get their fentanyl and they're not going to lift a finger to help them.
7: All harm reduction does, Sean, and I've seen it up close and personal in California, is actually kill American citizens. If you want to lead people to death, give them this harm reduction, right? Allow them to, you know, have someone watching them while they're shooting up with heroin or they're using fentanyl and you know, allow them to sit there and abuse themselves and abuse their families and abuse their communities, because it's not just about the person that's using that's suffering. It's everyone else around them that's suffering. It's every family member. It's everybody in society. We want to lift our children up. We want to tell them, look, hey, you never need to try this stuff. You're great the way you are. There's other ways of handling stress, of working through problems than using drugs or abusing your own body. And if we're a society that's going to allow people or going to accept the fact that people are not worth the fight, then what kind of society are we? When I walked down the street and I would do the shows with you, and I remember, you know, interviewing the woman in Kensington, Philadelphia, where people were strewn all over the streets with needle in their arms, where most of the people that were using heroin had trank in the heroin, or what we call metatomidine or xylazine, and it was causing necrosis of the skin, where I could literally see the bones in their arms and the muscles underneath their skin as it was being eaten away. What kind of society are we when we forget about those that are the most vulnerable? When our children are getting out of school buses and their parents have to lift them over the bodies that are laying on the streets? When we ignore the elephant in the room? We can't afford that. This is a national security issue. It is the reason why President Donald Trump has put so much focus on this issue and why he has taken it to task. because we are watching our nation break from within. We can't afford that anymore. We're not going to let it happen. We're not going to ignore the fact that we have a demand problem. Yes, do we? But we have a serious supply problem. And we are working with our neighbors throughout the Western Hemisphere. I was recently in Mexico, as you know. I had a very, very interesting conversation just today. I'll let you know, the Mexican officials, that actually, President Sheinbaum had talked about our national drug control strategy and would like to meet with me. So this is a global issue, right? It's affecting not only us, it's affecting everyone else in the Western Hemisphere. And I think it's important for all of us to understand that.
6: Wow. I mean, it really is something that we better understand and we better resolve. All right, quick break. Right back, more on this Friday with Sarah Carter, our drug czar. 800-941-SHAWN is our number. We'll get to your calls coming up straight ahead as we continue. Anyway, if you are a business, you know what it's like. 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You deal with this agent, that agent, this agent, that agent. 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

0: We continue now with Sarah Carter, our nation's drug czar, officially the director of the White House Office of National Drug Policy, as the Trump administration taking on narco-terrorist cartel members and trying to keep Americans safe from the scourge of drugs that is plaguing every small town and big city around the country. I don't know if you saw the video of these zombies now. I don't know what this new drug is. I think some of it's fentanyl, but there are other drugs. It's like somebody told me it's meth plus. Maybe you know more about it than I do. Cause you're on the ground and this is what you're dealing with every day. That is apparently it's turning people into complete zombies. And they had this video of people. I think it was out in San Francisco. I mean, they're just like walking around. It looks like a scene from Dawn of the Dead.
1: Yeah, you're absolutely right. It is xylazine, Sean, and metatomidine. And one of the biggest parts of our national drug control strategy is emerging threats. When I came in and we started to put this strategy together, I said, the one thing that I find most important for all of us is that we need to stay ahead of the enemy. We need to stay ahead of our adversaries. So what are the emerging threats and how are we going to test for that? So we've done a preliminary study across the United States. And I got to say it was an incredible findings and really terrifying findings. We saw a rise in xylazine in parts of the United States. These are tranquilizers that are used on large animals. We saw metatomidine. For the first time in U.S. history, the ONDCP and the CDC together issued an alert across the United States warning doctors, first responders, and Americans that metatomidine is on the streets, that it is being adulterated into the fentanyl, sometimes on its own. They call it rhinoceros tranquilizer because it is used on large animals. And these tranks actually cause so much severe long-term damage. So even if they are using the drug and they are taken to a hospital, the person that's using does not die, it has long-term effects on the brain and on the body. We want to warn parents, talk to your children, get out there, let them know that this is very serious, that these substances are being found in pills, that if your children or if you borrow a pill from someone, order something online, buy something off the street that is not prescribed to you by your doctor, you are literally playing Russian roulette with your life and you may not survive. And by the way, the Narcan, for those of you who have Narcan, great for you. I carry it with me everywhere. It's life-saving. But remember, it doesn't always save someone's life. If you don't continue to use it, sometimes these drugs are so powerful that it is difficult to revive someone. And what happens, Sean, is that when you take these drugs, what causes the person to overdose is the fact that their respiration slows down to such a point that they no longer can breathe. So they just die by suffocation. Their breathing apparatus just shuts down. So the Narcan allows the breathing to come back and their lung capacity, but it doesn't cure the person. So I want you to realize that this is very serious. We are seeing poisons across our country from precursor chemicals that have come from the Far East, from as far east as China, from India, from other parts of the world, that the cartels are using that in the pills that they're distributing and illegally shipping to the United States, smuggling into our country. So we're at war. This is a very serious crisis in the United States, and we need to wake up and we need to realize what it is.
0: Well, Sarah, we can't thank you enough for all the good work you're doing. You are literally saving lives. We're grateful for that. Your heart, your soul, your passion is completely in all of this, and we're so grateful that you're in the position you're in. And we appreciate the updates that you give us. I know you don't have a lot of time in your busy day, but we appreciate you being with us.
1: I thank you so much for being there, Sean. And look, this is the most important thing. What you're doing right now is getting the word out to the American people and letting them know that there is something that they need to be aware of. And that's what you're doing. And that's saving.
0: And I'm going to be with President Trump in China. And I will ask him about this when I interview him next week. So we appreciate you giving us this update before I go. Thank you so much.
1: Thank you so much, Sean. Good luck in China.

0: A few showers and storms are possible this afternoon here in central Illinois. Otherwise, look for a mostly cloudy sky. Daytime highs today in the upper 60s. Mostly cloudy overnight tonight. A few showers are possible before midnight. Lows drop down to 50. Some clouds in the morning. Sunny in the afternoon on Saturday. Highs in the upper 70s. Mostly sunny mid-60s on Sunday. I'm meteorologist J.C. Foltz. Have a great day.
1: News. I'm John Saucier. President Trump, speaking at the White House Rose Garden, said part of the reason for securing the southern border was not just to stop illegal migration, but to honor angel moms, mothers whose children were killed by illegal migrants.
2: In their honor, we've rapidly turned the worst and most dangerous border in the history of our country into the strongest border in American history. We have no people come in during the last 11 months. We have zero.
1: The family of an 18-year-old college student who was allegedly shot and killed by an undocumented migrant is calling on city and state leadership to make a change in sanctuary city policies. Chicago Democratic Alderman Raymond Lopez on Fox weighing in on the response from city leaders.
3: To know that we could have made some changes, or we can make changes so that this does not happen again, and to refuse to do that is not just heart-wrenching, it's gut-wrenching, and it really questions our moral compass when we are able to look people in the eye, issue statements of thoughts and prayers, and not do anything about it.
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0: Didn't the IRS scandal and the NSA atrocities convince you? 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
1: All right, 25 now till the top of the hour, 800-941-SHAWN. If you want to be a part of the program this Friday, and health, wellness, fitness, nutrition, longevity, it's on everybody's mind. But for most people, you know what, when it comes to your health, most of us, if we're going to be really blunt and honest, we're guessing what to eat, what supplements to take, what makes you feel better than others, what things you, that you eat make you feel better. You know, why do some foods make you bloated like Linda eating her, you know, drinking her disgusting, putrid, projectile vomit green kale shakes? No, she shouldn't never have been drinking them. And when she got her biome test, it said, oh, you should eat more red meat like Sean has been telling you for years. Anyway, that's just part of, you know, your body sending you messages. 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

0: 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And Linda learned that she does not eat enough red meat, which I've been telling her for years.
1: Not well, you want to learn something else that I think you would find interesting and a lot of people would find interesting? No, this is actually cool. I think you'll like this. So one of the things that Viome does is it has supplements. So let's say it says you have to have like more broccoli or more this or more that. They can customize supplements just for you that gives you your daily dose of those nutrients from those particular foods, put them into a pill, and you take it and you never have to eat a piece of broccoli if that's what your body calls for. That's cool. I'm just saying, that's cool.
0: Oh, yeah, very cool. Very, very cool. All I know is everything I've been telling you for years, you should have listened to.
1: Sean is always right. It's my new mantra. It's my new mantra. I'm living by it.
0: You just can't say the words. You know what, Sean? You were right.
1: Oh my God. I told the guys to make a bumper out of it when it's going to go, you know, Sean was right. We're going to mix it up, you know, like how they did when they said, if somebody would just please call Sean Hannity. Remember when we had that like weird mix up from Trump? We're going to do that here. Sean was right. It's going to be great.
0: All Sean Hannity. Do we have that tape?
1: That was so funny. It'd take us a minute to pull it up, but here's the creativity of people. They hear that Trump says it and then they mix it up and create this. And it was everywhere.
0: I was in the room, the spin room, and all, you know, those are the few moments I have to see the legacy media mob, and I don't like them and they don't like me, and you should see the looks that I get. And then when I'm so friendly to them, like I'm super friendly, they're like looking at me like they don't know how to react to it. Cause I'm not a jerk in real life. I don't like them, but it doesn't mean I'm going to be rude. And so all of a sudden I hear my name. And then I hear it again and then again and again and again. And it's President Trump in the debate. Ask Sean Hannity. Do you remember who the debate was with? I don't remember which one it was.
1: I have to look. I don't. I have to look.
0: It's so funny. Do you have that, Jason?
2: I then spoke to Sean Hannity, which everybody refuses to call Sean Hannity. I had numerous conversations with Sean Hannity at Fox, and Sean Hannity said, and he called me the other day, and I spoke to him about it. He said, you were totally against war because he was for the war.

0: You gotta send me that. I'll send it to my kids. I don't ever think I heard the remix vision of remix.
1: It's so funny.
0: Remix.
1: You should have that as your voicemail, like when people call you, instead of it just like being. That's what it should say.
0: Oh, that's funny. Well, you're gonna miss me next week when I go to China. You know.
1: No, I'm not. You're gonna call in every day. We're gonna talk to you every day.
0: Okay, you're gonna talk to me every day at 3 in the morning,
1: every day.
0: Nighttime. Just so you know.
1: That's right. We're gonna get the shower update. So, how did it go today? Which swim trunks did you wear? Do you feel safe in your room?
0: I'm not going to live my life in fear. I just refuse. I'm not doing it. Hey, I love Nigel Farage. He's been a friend of this program for a long time. We keep hearing, oh, Donald Trump is unpopular across the Atlantic. Excuse me. We have been warning the decline about Europe as a continent and the countries within Europe for a long time, how they've neglected their national security, national defense, how they have never wanted to pay their fair share of NATO, how they've adopted radical socialism, cling to climate alarmism. They have no moral clarity, even when it comes to the number one state sponsor of terror. They're absolutely useless. I think NATO as an alliance is going to collapse of its own weight as a result of their lack of moral clarity. That's on them, not on us. You know, how they have allowed unfettered illegal immigration without assimilation in places like Great Britain. Now they have nearly 100 Sharia courts there. And they have no-go zones in France and other countries in Europe. It's the continent is declining, and I'm not sure they can fix it at this point. I don't know. One person that would be able to do it is Nigel Farage. Now, this is pretty fascinating because British voters delivered a massive blow to, you know, leftist Labour Prime Minister Keir Starmer. I call him Neville Chamberlain Starmer, and his Labour Party in local elections as Trump ally Nigel Farage celebrated massive victories for his more conservative reform UK party across the country. Remember, they're the ones that got Brexit, you know, finished when nobody thought that they could pull that off either. But early results showing that Labour was hemorrhaging council seats in their former strongholds, losing nearly 260 positions. And, you know, Nigel Farage's reform UK racked up close to 400 gains in sweeping political upset less than 2 years after Starmer's landslide in 2024. And he said, you we're witnessing a historic shift in British politics. He's not wrong. And, you know, this is now a huge day, you know, and a complete reshaping of British politics in every single way. And Farage, by the way, one of President Donald Trump's closest political allies in Europe and a longtime champion of anti-immigration politics, he might be the one guy that would follow Trump and say no more unfettered illegal immigration. And if you came into the country illegally, get out. If you don't want to assimilate, get out also. This is beyond historic. Let us play Neville Chamberlain Starmer's reaction to this.
2: And I just wanted to say a few words to you about the results, because the results are tough. They are very tough. And there is no sugarcoating this. We have lost brilliant Labour representatives across the country. These are people who put so much into their communities, so much into our party and our movement. And that hurts. And it should hurt. And I take responsibility. When voters send a message like this, we must reflect and we must respond.
0: All right, this Friday, let's get to our busy phones. Eduardo is in my free state of Florida. Eduardo, how are you, sir? Glad you called. Beautiful weather today. I'm going to miss it next week in China.
3: Best of luck over there. but I'm over here in sunny Tampa. My birthday's Monday. And I got to say, we're going to hang on to that.
0: Well, first of all, happy birthday. Congratulations.
3: Yeah, thank you. Thank you very much. Yeah, and it's 3 years, by the way, since I moved from that sewer in Chicago over here to Tampa. So thank God I am not in Chicago anymore.
0: Well, I wouldn't want to be in Chicago either. I don't know anybody that would want to be in Chicago.
3: But the reason I called is we're going to hang on to the House and Senate because that Supreme Court in decision in Virginia with the illegal maps, we're going to hang on. Everything's going to be fine. So I think we'll be okay.
0: Well, Virginia redistricting is done. It's over. You know, what they did was unconstitutional. Ken Cuccinelli, who will be on later, I mean, he's been great on it, and he pointed this out in the very beginning. And now we have every other state because of the Supreme Court decision. This is very, very, very good news for Republicans. Very good news.
3: Yes. Very good news. Yes. That's a good way to start the weekend. Definitely.
0: Yeah, good point. Hope you have a good weekend.
3: Yep.
0: Hope you enjoy it.
3: Yeah, thank you, Sean.
0: Appreciate the call, my friend. Quick break, right back. More of your calls this Friday coming up. 800-941-SEAN, our number if you want to be a part of the program.
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They've raised our flag

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0: get back to our busy phones. 800-941-SHAWN is our number. Dave, Minnesota, next. Happy Friday. 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
1: Hello, Sean. It's a real honor to talk to you. I just called in to vent a little bit. My heart is broken. I am born.
0: Your heart is broken. What do I need to do to help you fix that? You don't want a broken heart. That sucks.
1: But get me a plane ticket out of here, maybe. But anyway, born and raised here in Minnesota. It's a beautiful state. I live out in the country. We have Superior National Forest up north, which is really a crown jewel, the Boundary Waters. But these out-of-state politicians come in here, waltz, they destroyed the state. And
0: is he not from Minnesota? I didn't know that.
1: Yeah, he's from Nebraska. And Keith Ellison is from Michigan. And Ian Omar is from Mogadishu. You know that. And who was the other one that was in there? Well, anyway, they're just... they've destroyed Minneapolis. Jacob Fry, he's from Virginia.
0: Mayor French Fry. Mayor Small Fry.
1: French Fry. You know, and just, I can't even stomach listening to those people anymore. Now, I did take a couple years ago, I took the light rail. I went from Mall of America to a Twins game in downtown Minneapolis. Going to that Cedar Riverside neighborhood down there is, it was like going from America to Mogadishu. It's like a third world country down there. It's not the Minneapolis. It's not the Minnesota that I grew up in. So, I'm 68. I'm retiring. I have a beautiful place out here in the country on a lake, and I've decided I can't handle this political climate here.
0: Let me tell you something. I don't go back to New York hardly ever, because I know if I do, they'll be after me with a vengeance, and I refuse to give that to them. But, you know, occasionally I'll go to visit my family, whatever.
1: Sure.
0: And it's like I'm driving through that city. It is so filthy, dirty, disgusting, with the worst infrastructure. I just can't wait to get the hell out of there and get home to paradise. I really can't. And I know people, for a lot of people, the most stressful thing they're going to do in their life is move. You got to get over that. I've moved so many times in my life. I can't even count. I've lived in six, seven different states now. And I love the experience of it. I'm just telling you, there's life outside of New York and California and Minnesota and Illinois and New Jersey. And I just urge people, you know, find a great place to live where the people are awesome and they have great infrastructure. They believe in law and order and low taxes and a good quality of life, you know, down home. I don't care if it's Tennessee, North, South Carolina. I don't care if it's, you know, the Midwest. I don't care if it's Texas or you want to come to my free state of Florida. Just don't bring your dumb politics with you. But, yeah. You know, good for you. Get out. Find a warmer place. Who wants to freeze their ass off anyway? I don't. I don't want to freeze my ass off anymore. I'm too old for that.
1: You're so right, Sean. You know, growing up in the cities and then deciding to move into the country, that was a big step. A lot of people talk about it, but it's not going to get done unless you pull the trigger and make the move. So
0: listen, I'm not planning on retiring until God says I'm done. Okay. But if that day ever comes, you know, having a little land with some chickens and maybe a couple of horses and maybe a little baby ranch. I don't know. That sounds appealing to me. Maybe I'll be bored stiff. I don't know.
1: Well,
0: I'd probably be talking to myself doing a talk show every day. I'll call Linda just to keep updated. I've got to roll, my friend. God bless you. Good luck in your move. Good luck in your decision. And I tell people, don't be afraid to take a chance in your life. What's the big deal? Not that big a deal. Find a place that's affordable for you and a place that, you know what, make it an adventure. Anyway, 800-941-SHAWN if you want to be a part of the program. I'm not sure I'd want to move to Israel right now because all the cluster bombs being fired at densely populated areas and communities like and cities like Tel Aviv. But that's what the people of Israel have been living through. People like Esther, she's 84 years old, fragile. She's spent long stretches inside these bomb shelters. And it's really, really tough. And if not for the International Fellowship of Christians and Jews and your generosity, you know, all the bare necessities they're providing, food and water and shelter and clothing and medicines. They have their mobile medical clinics for the elderly people like Esther. I mean, it wouldn't happen but for your generosity. And the fellowship is meeting all of these urgent needs, and they are urgent. And by the way, as Israel now fights for their very survival, hopefully this comes to an end shortly. But in the meantime, the need has never been greater. You can donate over the phone. They desperately need your help. It's 888-488-IFCJ, 888-488-IFCJ. 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
5: This is RJ Crace with your stories now. 34 Decatur Public School students are celebrating a major academic milestone after graduating from Richland with a high school diploma and associate's degree through the district's Prep Academy program. The tuition-free dual enrollment program lets DPS students complete college coursework while finishing high school. The initiative began in 2021 with the first cohort graduating last year. District officials have announced 59 students have been accepted into the sixth cohort. A measure aimed at reducing the volume disparity between programming and ads on streaming platforms has passed the state Senate. The bill had bipartisan support, including from Senator Doris Turner. It would prohibit streaming services from airing commercials that are louder than the programs they interrupt. Turner says the goal is to improve the viewing experience and protect consumers from disruptive audio spikes. The bill now goes to the House. In other news, it's Friday. 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
7: 3 days to swap prisoners. I'm Carmen Roberts, Fox News. President Trump says Russia and Ukraine agreed to his request for a three-day truce that will facilitate the transfer of 2,000 prisoners of war. It starts tomorrow.
8: And the dates are very interesting as we pull up the Truth Social here. May 9th, May 10th, and May 11th. And that's interesting because that is around Victory Day for Russia. Of course, Vladimir Putin is going to want to have a big military parade. It also goes on to say that it will include a suspension of all kinetic activity, also a prisoner swap of 1,000 prisoners. We haven't seen a number like that for a while, 1,000 prisoners from each country.
7: Fox's Aisha Hazmi at the White House. Still no word from Iran over whether it will accept the latest peace plan.
9: We're expecting a response from them today at some point.
7: Secretary of State Marco Rubio explains to reporters in Rome what may be holding things up.
9: Their system is still highly fractured and a bit dysfunctional as well. So that may be serving as an impediment. I hope it's a serious offer. I really do.
7: And there's more military action, though, than diplomatic action. U.S. CENTCOM says the U.S. has struck several tankers that tried to run the blockade and head to Iranian ports. A major blow to Democrats today as the Virginia Supreme Court strikes down a voter-approved Democratic congressional redistricting plan. And the court ruled state lawmakers violated procedures when putting it on the ballot.
10: And for that reason, they say the congressional district maps issued by the court in 2021, they've got to use for the upcoming congressional election. This was a state matter. Virginia's Supreme Court made this decision. It's not out of the realm of possibility that challengers to this decision would try to get to the Supreme Court to say that there is some U.S. constitutional violation in the way that this ruling was made.
7: Fox's Shannon Bream. That decision could reshape the battle for Congress. 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
12: Soybeans and corn were higher Friday. Cattle finished lower and hogs closed mixed. I'm John Perkins with a Brownfield Market Update. You are made for farming, so is Stein. 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Stein Seed Company is right there with you. Stein has yield. Soybeans and corn were up on short covering. July beans were 15 and three quarters higher at 1208. August was up 16 at 1202 and three quarters. July corn was 3 3/4 higher at 471 and a quarter. September was up 3.5 at 477 and three quarters. Live and feeder cattle were down on technical selling and those gains in corn. June live was 115 lower at 248.90. August was down 180 at 244.10. August feeders were $1.95 lower at 364.22. And on spread trade and technical buying, June hogs were down 75 at 98.62. July was up 25 at 103.20. Now here's Megan Grebner with your full look at the cash livestock markets. Megan?
13: Direct cash cattle trade activity was quiet Friday following the solid business that took place Thursday. Deals were up mostly $402 stress, $3 higher than much of the previous week's weighted average basis. Live deals in the South were up mostly $256 to $257, about $2 to $3 higher than the prior week's weighted averages. Estimated cattle slaughter was 92,000 head, up 2,000 on the week, and up about 1,000 on the year. It's been a very inconsistent week of business for the cash hog market. Processors have been moving needed numbers at generally lower prices. Those runs have been smaller. Supplies of market-ready hogs are ample, and that makes demand even more important to the market right now. Now, there have been some bright spots when it comes to global demand for U.S. pork, but there are still some long-term concerns that linger. Estimated hog slaughter for Friday was 479,000 head, up 18,000 on the week, and up about 5,500 on the year. With John Perkins, I'm Megan Grebner for Brownfield.
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0: All right, news roundup and information overload hour, 800-941-SEAN if you want to be a part of the program. In a massive, massive second big blow to Democrats. By the way, they're the people that have mastered the art of gerrymandering to try to favor their political odds all over the country. And now it's backfiring because Republicans now have challenged, you know, the dirty tricks that they've been involved in for decades, to be blunt. But this is a massive blow. First, it was the racial gerrymandering decision by the U.S. Supreme Court. And now in a massive blow to Democrats. And I told you this would not withstand judicial review. I told you before his gerrymandering scheme even took place in the Commonwealth of Virginia that it's never going to hold judicial muster. Because one, they didn't follow the constitutional process, and two, the wording of it was abusively corrupt and biased, but that's whatever. It just didn't work. Here's the best part. You know, Democrats burned $64 million, $64 million on this failed gerrymandering scheme of theirs. Nearly $40 million of it came from the House, well, minority leader in name only, Hakeem Jeffries. He actually is very angry that he spent all of this money. And they've got no judicial recourse at this point. He put out on X the decision by the Virginia Supreme Court to overturn the will of more than 3 million voters will not stand. Well, yes, it will stand because they have a process and a rule of law as it relates to constitutional amendments. The Democrats never followed it. And he goes on, over 3 million Virginia citizens cast their votes in a free and fair election. No, it wasn't. They didn't follow their own constitution. Yet the state's Supreme Court has chosen to invalidate their voice, disenfranchise them, and violate their due process rights. No, the Supreme Court of Virginia said, follow the law. Follow the Constitution. Anyway, he writes, this decision to overturn an entire election is unprecedented, undemocratic, and it cannot stand. MAGA Republicans have adopted voter suppression as a strategy. This is the same, you know, Jim Crow 2.0 crap that they tried to, you know, claim in Georgia. And then what happened? The next election comes, more minorities voted than in any other election previously held in the state of Georgia. We are exploring all options to overturn this shocking decision. Our fight is not over. We're just getting started. Please donate here. I mean, come on, it's just not going to fly. But the Democrats now, this is the second massive blow and a huge boost to Republicans' efforts in the midterms. I'm not saying, look, I don't even think the issues that will impact this midterm election year have actually happened yet. We need to see how Iran unfolds. And then, of course, the economic growth that we keep seeing, the strength and the fundamentals of the economy are, shockingly, economic numbers are up again. and this number's up again, and unemployment's down again, and GDP numbers are better than expected. I mean, we keep hearing it all the time. One big problem right now is gas prices, but as soon as Iran is over, that will come to an end also. It's not a small issue for most people. I fully, completely understand that. But anyway, you know, you have people predicting that as many as, you know, 14 to 19 Republican House seats will be picked up because of the Supreme Court ruling. Now we find out Virginia Supreme Court overturned their, you know, ridiculous gerrymandering redistricting plan, which was designed, even though Donald Trump got 46% of the vote in the Commonwealth of Virginia, they wanted to have, you know, 10 Democratic seats that were saved, but only one Republican seat, disenfranchising pretty much half the Commonwealth of Virginia. Anyway, here's the headline in the New York Times. In a huge blow to Democrats, a Virginia court strikes down the House map. The Virginia Supreme Court striking down a measure allowing state Democrats to redraw congressional districts, dealing this significant blow to the party's efforts to keep pace with Republicans in a nationwide redistricting battle. If anyone's keeping pace with anyone else, that would be Republicans now basically playing by the same rules that Democrats have played by for decades. 4-3 decision, majority writing that Democratic legislators had put a constitutional amendment to allow for a new map before the voters in an unprecedented matter that violated the state's constitution. Oh, Linda, who told this audience that this would happen? This violation irreparably undermines the integrity of the resulting referendum vote and renders it null and void. And, you know, Democrats were celebrating the results of the referendum. Told you it was not going to withstand judicial review and scrutiny. Anyway, here to weigh in on it, I think probably the most knowledgeable person in the country on it is Ken Cuccinelli, former attorney general for the state of Virginia, the Commonwealth, and Virginia State Senator Bryce Reeves, who also played a big part in this as well. Ken, everything that you said, every argument you outlined, the court validated here about as they should have.
1: Yeah, they even did it the week when I said they would do it, and the person wrote the opinion who I guessed would write the opinion. So nailed that one. But the most important part is that it came down correctly and undid this really gangsta legislating effort by the Democrat General Assembly to trample the Virginia Constitution and really right that wrong. And they're all screaming about, including the current Attorney General, Jay Johnson, oh, you know, 3 million people voted. The same people asked the Supreme Court to wait, correctly, by the way, for the outcome of the referendum, because that's how over 100 years of law and precedent in Virginia stood. And so the Supreme Court waited, which they recited in the majority opinion. You asked us to wait. We waited. Now it's over, and we ruled that it was done unconstitutionally. And it was really quite brazen, frankly. And this was just the first case. There was another case coming behind it, equally brazen, that included the crazy ballot language that you referenced, Sean. That was included there too. But now we'll never hear that case because the referendum was thrown out. You don't need to throw it out twice. And we're going to keep our maps in Virginia that are currently 6-5 through 2026. And given that they spent 3 or 4 times as much as our side to then only eke by with 3 points, really running a Trump derangement syndrome campaign. And if they did it in 28, you know, it would be the election for Trump's successor. So I just don't think that strategy would work, particularly when so many of their own folks really liked the bipartisan redistricting map that we have in Virginia. And now we get to keep it.
0: Senator Bryce Reeve, let me ask you this question. I want to play for you Abigail Spanberger in 2025 saying, oh, I have no plans to redistrict Virginia, just like every other agenda item she has. She never informed voters before the election.
2: Short answer is no. Certainly Virginia, by constitutional amendment, has a new redistricting effort that was put in place and first utilized after the 2021 redistricting. Certainly I've been watching with interest what other states are doing, but I have no plans to redistrict Virginia.
0: She just flat out lied on pretty much everything. She didn't inform voters of any of her agenda. The result of this has been Virginians are pretty angry at the governor, and she has the lowest approval rating of any governor in decades.
3: Well, John, first, thank you for getting the word out, and you did call her right. And I also have to say hello and good afternoon to my dear friend, Attorney General Cuccinelli, because if it wasn't for the Cooch, I wouldn't be here. 15 years ago, I beat a 28-year incumbent by 86 votes on election night in a Democrat district. And if it wasn't for Attorney General Cuccinelli, they would have stolen that race from us. So, Ken, good to have you on the team again. As far as Abigail Spanberg goes, you're right. She's a big liar. I've called her that. She had me kicked off Commerce and Labor because of the New York Times article where I said the only difference between her and Mondami is Mondami has the nads to go ahead and say he's a socialist. And I've been calling her that ever since she's been my congresswoman. In fact, General Cuccinelli lives in the same 7th district. So I'm glad it's staying where it is. I think we got a great shot now to take out Vindman, Eugene Vindman, who is, you know, hates the president and has TDS as well. So, you know, Virginia is really, we've been taking it in a short succession. We don't have a budget. They just, will soon indict, I think, our chairman, President Pro Tem, and chairman of Senate Finance. So I don't know that we'll get a budget out of Virginia either. But as Virginia melts down, I'm proud to say that some of the justices that we put on there, I know one of them worked for the general when he was the acting. I think they made the right decision. They ruled on law. And, you know, if they would actually read the law, they would understand the series of events that they violated. And look, we're not the ones that voted to have 45 days of early voting in Virginia. If they didn't have the 45 days of early voting, this would be a mute thing, but they wanted that. Well, this is what they got for having it by running this plan around. You can't break the law in order to change the Constitution. And that's what the justices said. And so that'll hold. And, it's a great day for Virginia.
0: All right, quick break. Huge victory by the Virginia Supreme Court today in this power grab attempt by Abigail Spanberger and Democrats in the Commonwealth of Virginia. More with Ken Cuccinelli, former Attorney General, Virginia State Senator Bryce Reeves on the other side. Then your calls this Friday coming up, 800-941-SHAWN, our number if you want to be a part of the program.
25: Immigration, jobs, health care. The news you care about is right here. Hannity Watch is

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0: continue now with former Attorney General of Virginia Ken Cuccinelli and Virginia State Senator Bryce Reeves. This huge Virginia Supreme Court victory on this power grab attempt by the Democrats as it relates to redistricting. Sorry, they lose, we win. You know, a lot of people suggest, Ken Cuccinelli, that Virginia is a purple state. I really see it as a blue state. And one of the reasons is that all these D.C. bureaucrats have moved into Northern Virginia, and it makes it very, very difficult statewide for Republicans to win. I mean, Glenn Youngkin, as great a governor as he was, he only won by 2 points.
1: Yep. Yeah, so you're right about the cause, Sean. I grew up and lived in Northern Virginia my whole life until I moved down toward Bryce in more central Virginia. And that's a bipartisan problem. I mean, the growth of Washington by both Republican and Democrat spending has polluted Northern Virginia politically. All these big government people move in from California, Illinois, Massachusetts, New York to run this government. They're big government people, and Maryland stinks, so they live in Virginia. And they keep voting like they're from California, Illinois, Massachusetts, and Northern Virginia has politically gotten bigger and bigger and worse and worse. And, we're probably on the border of purple and blue. Obviously, Glenn Youngkin, Jason Yaris, Winsome Sears prove you can win statewide. But you're right. I mean, when I was part of a sweep, we were sweeping by 16 points. They were sweeping by 2. And so Virginia has gone a long way to the left in the last 15, 20, 25 years, and it has overwhelmingly been caused by the growth in federal government spending that so pollutes Northern Virginia politics. I would go back to the beginning of this thing, and I recall when they were cooking it up last October, it really looked like the Democrats in Virginia kind of held the Washington Democrats hostage for money for their campaigns. That last fall. And then, of course, Washington money came in to fund the referendum, and we were outspent about 3-1. And now that all that money's now been lit on fire from Washington's Democrats' perspective. So they can't, there's going to be a lot of finger pointing here on the Democrat side of this.
0: Yeah, we'll give you, Senator, the last word today.
2: Well, the last word is Republicans win, Democrats lose, go home crying in their beer, because we're going to pick up our mantle of leadership, continue to lead. And, you know, I would agree with Ken, Sean, that I don't ever want to admit we're a blue state. We're purple, and we're going to continue to fight. We're only down one in the Senate, and we're looking at ways to try to pick it up. And we're just not going to yield to the left. And I'm really proud of the attorneys in my caucus that took this up, our minority leader. Senator McDougall did a great job, Senator Sturdivant. And, you know, look, General Cuccinelli came from the same body, so he knows these guys well. And let me just say publicly, thank you, General Cuccinelli, for the work you've been doing to help all of us get where we are today. It's on your shoulders to which we stand. So we'll continue to fight. And, Sean, thank you for getting the word out.
0: My pleasure. And we would be negligent if we didn't mention the work of Glenn Youngkin and Jason Miaras. They did a great job also. Anyway, appreciate both of you, and well done. Congratulations. Good news for Republicans around the country. Anyway, 800-941-SEAN, our number this Friday if you want to be a part of the program. It is the 25th anniversary year of 9/11/01, and our friends at the Tunnel to Towers Foundation, they have now planned the most comprehensive commemoration in history. Now, May through September, the foundation's Steel Across America tour. They are transporting a very powerful symbol of reverence and resilience to communities all across the country. It is an authentic steel beam from the World Trade Center. Now, in honor of the 343 members of the New York City Fire Department who made the ultimate sacrifice that day on 9/11, the foundation will be delivering 343 mortgage-free homes to heroes and their families while continuing all their other efforts to eradicate veteran homelessness. They have the 9/11 Institute. It's an educational K-12 curriculum. It's reaching kids in classrooms nationwide. They have firsthand accounts being shared through their 9/11 Speakers Bureau. They have their foundation's mobile exhibit that travels to communities all across the country, informing generations. You know, kids, you know, my own daughter was born 13 days before 9/11. And throughout this historic year, The foundation is holding hundreds of runs and walks and climbs and golf outings. I just was the MC of one in Florida. It was an honor to be a part of it. Frank Stiller was there. Anyway, please donate to this great cause so this great work continues. There are many heroes, their families that need help. Anyway, go to their website, the letter T, the number two, the letter T.org. Maybe you can donate a car that you were going to, you know, sell for next to nothing. That can be very helpful. Land that you may have, they can build a home for some hero, or donate $11 a month or make one big donation. Whatever it is, their website is the letter T, the number two, the letter T.org.

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1: The major averages ending higher for the day and week, with the NASDAQ and S&P 500 posting new record highs following a strong jobs report and AI enthusiasm. Tech was the best performer, with chip makers leading the charge, and the magnificent seven big cap tech stocks were mostly higher. Apple and Google parent Alphabet hitting all-time highs, and the April jobs report pointing to a resilient economy with 115,000 positions added during the month, while the unemployment rate held steady at 4.3%. The Dow up 12 points, the NASDAQ higher by 441 and closing above the 26,000 level for the first time, S&P 500 up 62. And Intel stock rose 14% after the Wall Street Journal reported that the chipmaker had struck a deal with Apple to make some of the chips that power its devices. That's your Fox Business Report. I'm Hillary Barsky, invested in you.
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4: 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I'm Petty Officer Liz Vlahos. 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Chief Petty Officer Lynn Rodriguez takes us into the world of a CB diver.
5: 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I am Chief Petty Officer Lynn Rodriguez. 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We do underwater construction. We do demolition, build boat ramps, mooring inspections, cable inspections. Depends on the job and the location. We do some salvage, debris removal, depending where it's at. Underwater, when I'm working, I feel good. I feel like it's just a way for me to get to work. But at the same time, you have a lot of other things you got to worry about. I have to worry about how much air do I have left. I got to worry about my buddy, you know, because he's watching me and I'm watching him, making sure we're okay. And if we're lucky, we get to see. If not, everything is by feel. You always have a buddy with you. You're never doing anything by yourself. You're never alone. I followed my dad's advice to always prove myself and do what I can in the Navy and make him proud, make everyone proud. So I try to do that with everything I do. Being a woman, it's sometimes more challenging because we have to wear the same amount of gear that a man does. And we have to do the same amount of pull-ups that a man does for the physical training and the test. It's a challenge, but you can do it. You just got to set your mind to it. Taught me how to be a leader. Independent, confident.
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1: All right, 25 till the top of the hour, 800-941-SEAN if you want to be a part of the program this Friday. I know everyone needs a personal safety security strategy. Now, in some cases, there's only one strategy, and that's lethal force when people want to kill you and your family, you and your employees. There is no other option. However, according to the FBI, 2022, their statistics, that is less than 0.01% of all altercations that require that response, and with it, of course, financial, legal, the emotional weight of pulling the trigger. I always say that's your last option, but sometimes your only option. Now, because of new technology, you can protect yourself, non-lethal technology, and that's BYRNA.com. 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It's legal in all 50 states, and this launcher has powerful deterrence, tear gas, pepper spray, kinetic rounds. 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

0: 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You know, Linda is requesting I play Lunatics on the program. Why are you requesting that? You know, it's the last half hour on a Friday and you're trying to annoy me is what you're trying to do.
1: Like I say, all right, you do a much better show if I irritate you.
0: Now, if you imagine every backroom deal that got Kamala Harris the nomination and how Democrats pushed out, you know, Joe Biden, who they said was Jen Psaki herself, circle back said, you know, or Peppermint Patty, whichever you prefer, that I have a hard time keeping up with him. I'm like, then you must be in really awful shape. Now she's claiming no backroom deals are involved in the Democratic nomination process. Only MSDNC, you know, can contradict themselves this way. Listen.
2: But what is exciting about it is that you, the people out there, get to choose. There is no, thank God, dark room in Washington where people sit around and they decide here's who the nominee is going to be. Typically, that's not how it happens. It's not how democracy works. There's going to be a whole process.
0: Which name do you like, Circleback or Peppermint Patty or both?
1: Circleback, like both. All day. I love Charlie
0: all
1: Brown.
0: All day.
1: You can't take
0: all
1: that from
0: day.
1: Me.
0: Now AOC just building on her, you know, fight the oligarchy. A billionaire could never earn their own money. They didn't earn that money. Well, if you create goods and services, I mean, look at Bill Gates, for example. Forget whether you like Bill Gates or don't like Bill Gates. It's irrelevant. Microsoft. Okay. How many of you listening to this program have used a product over the years? Or think of Apple. How many of you have used Apple products in your life? Oh, nobody's forcing you. Nobody can force you to buy these products. And yeah, the guys that come up with the brilliant ideas to do it become billionaires. I love my S Plaid. I don't care that Elon Musk is a billionaire. I don't care at all. He built a great car. Best one I've ever driven. Anyway, here's the AOC. We are allowed to have fun while destroying fascism and then saying we weren't really a democracy until 1963-65. We were apartheid. Listen.
3: The one note that I want to leave us on is we are allowed to have fun while we are destroying fascism. We are allowed to inhabit joy. And we are allowed to cherish one another, and we are allowed to celebrate our victories. And in fact, oftentimes, and I think this is also maybe a cultural thing, the side that is having the most fun often wins.
4: That like there's a spectrum of true democracy, which like you said, mm-hmm. Black people and Black Americans in this country mm-hmm. have been building since they were, captured and brought here.
5: We weren't really a democracy until 1963,
4: that's right.
5: 1965.
4: That's exactly right.
5: You know, voting rights and
4: that's
5: civil
4: right.
5: rights.
4: That's
5: we
4: exactly
5: weren't, we were apartheid before
4: right.
5: then.
4: That's exactly right. It's 70 years old or so, mm-hmm. this system, mm-hmm. 80 years old.
0: Now, you know what she's not saying? By the way, I think she's referring to the 64 Civil Rights Act and the 65 Voting Rights Act. Then Linda's favorite on that nauseating, hard-hitting news show on ABC Disney, The View, Ava Navarro, listen to what she said. Rubio's complicit in serving an administration that is persecuting, torturing Latinos and immigrants. I'm like, you do know that his family's from Cuba. You do know that he speaks fluent Spanish. Anyway, listen.
6: I have been hearing the same version of these words from Marco for uh-huh. 20 plus uh-huh. years. I've known Marco since we were in our 20s. And it kind of breaks my heart because I remember finding him so inspiring. You know, he just has this aspirational quality to him. He's incredibly eloquent. His personal story is so poignant. But it all rings so hollow now for him to say that we live in a country where the color of your skin doesn't matter, where you came from doesn't matter.
1: Please.
6: When he has been silently complicit
1: yes,
6: serving
1: right.
6: an administration that targets people, racially profiles people, mm-hmm. you know, is basically persecuting and torturing Latinos and Latino immigrants, is taking away voting rights from the African Americans, firing people for the color of their skin. So it just, to me, it's heartbreaking and it's disappointing.
0: You know, the worst part of that show is they're not very smart. No, I still have a place in my heart. Well, Whoopi Goldberg was always nice to me. I know you don't like when I say that. You hate it, actually.
1: It's not that I hate it. It's just that she has been so egregiously, she's attacked people in such an egregious manner and so unfairly. And I think that's where I take issue with her. She used to be funny. She used to be cool. She used to be open-minded. Now she's
0: just some pretty cool movies back in the day.
1: I agree.
0: Too. Remember when she did Ghost with Demi Moore?
1: Her sister act. I mean, she was hysterical, you know? I mean, but now she's just angry. And I don't know if it's like
0: the shows that Ainsley makes me watch. I'm like, good grief.
1: But I mean, I'm sure Ainsley would agree. I'm sure Ainsley would
0: agree. I had to watch The Crown.
1: Did you watch The Crown?
0: It wasn't as bad as I thought it would be. What's that?
1: What is The Crown?
0: I forgot to say this during the redistricting argument that we just had over, well, the story about Virginia. Even fake news CNN, maybe you have this tape, I don't know if you do, Harry Enten laid out the numbers after Indiana's primary rocked the world, because they, like every other red state now, is going back and they're going to redraw their maps because they're going to get rid of racial gerrymandering as per the U.S. Supreme Court. And what he found is Trump's approval rating among Republican voters is 84%, right in line with his 85% mark in 2018. He said MAGA is especially fired up, saying that the 60% saying the 2026 midterms are more important than usual compared to just 36% of non-MAGA Republicans, and 75% of GOP voters say party leaders should follow President Trump's lead. I'm telling you, the only thing I'm asking of people now, because I don't think the issues that will impact the outcome of this midterm have happened yet. We have to finish with Iran. That will finish. The economy is showing every sign of strength beyond anyone's understanding or comprehension. Shocking. You know, well beyond the predicted estimates. That's what I read every day. It drives me up a wall. That's pretty interesting. Oh, I do have an issue for you. Now, do you work out a lot?
1: Every day.
0: Okay. Cause I saw this thing and I read this today, and you know, I work out 4 or 5 days a week, and it's goals for all, as this fitness test for kids now is going to return, and they come up with targets. For example, on average, and President Trump revived the decades-old exam for public school children this week, calling it an important step in our mission to make America healthy again. Meanwhile, by the way, I don't think President Trump's ever done a push-up or a sit-up in his life. Let's just be blunt here.
1: I don't know about that. He went to military school. I don't know about that.
0: Well, that's true. He did in military school. Good point. I stand corrected. I'll take that. However, they come up with the average move targets. For example, crunches. You know, it says that if you're in your 20s, you should do 40 to 50 consecutive crunches. In your 30s, 30 to 40. In your 40s, 20 to 30. In your 50s, 15 to 25. And 60 plus, 10 to 20. Now, how many crunches do you think I do on any given day? Just take a guess.
1: 100?
0: Okay, so I will do, you know, I'll do a traditional crunch, then a reverse crunch, then I do it modified because of the condition of my neck, unfortunately, a V-up. You know what a V-up is?
1: I do them too.
0: Okay, and I do them one after another. I don't take a break in between, and I do 150 a day.
1: You alternate legs, or you do one leg and then the other leg?
0: Which you mean?
1: When you do the V up.
0: Mm-hmm. No, I do two legs together. I pull in my legs and I pull up my body and I stretch out my arms.
1: Got it.
0: It would not be viewed as perfect form.
1: Now, how many couldn't be, because that's hard on your neck, man.
0: Well, that's the, I actually now just wear a collar when I'm working out, just because to make it easier so I can keep lifting. Because I don't want to stop lifting. Now, anyway, so, and then they have these, I guess, standards for push-ups. What do you think they say the average push-up should be for, I don't know, somebody my age?
1: 30?
0: No, 6 to 12.
1: 6 to 12?
0: 6 to 12. I mean, that's ridiculous. A 20-year-old, what do you think for a 20-year-old they say?
1: I mean, it should be like 100.
0: 15 to 30.
1: Oh, that's pathetic.
0: If you're in your 30s, 12 to 25. In your 40s, 10 to 20. In your 50s, 8 to 15. In your 60s, 6 to... I have no earthly idea. The dumbest thing I've ever heard. Now, there are some days, like Sensei will say, all right, do your age. That means that get down. And he screams at me that I got to go down further every time I'm doing push-ups. Meaning, I just do my age consecutively. I do 64 push-ups consecutively. I can do it. It's a pain in the ass, but I do it. Usually, we will do multiple sets, usually 40 push-ups. I'll do 40 regular, 40 incline, 40 decline, and then 40 more regular. That's what I usually do every day. And not a lot of rest time in between. I might do one other exercise, then go back and do more push-ups. I mean, and I don't think I'm exceptional, to be very blunt with you. I mean, I do have a decent amount of muscle mass, and I do know how to defend myself. I'm not a martial artist. God forbid I mention it. It becomes a meme all over the place. I don't know why people don't like that. I want to talk about what I like in my life. Anyway.
1: People are haters, man.
0: John, North Carolina. Hi, how are you? Happy Friday.
7: Hey, happy Friday. Glad to speak with you.
0: How many sit-ups and push-ups can you do in a row?
7: Not many at all. I'm out of shape.
0: Dude, you just start with, if you can only do one or two a day, fine, start there. But then build up an extra one every day and just keep going. It's not an ego contest, yeah, but it would be really good for you. Do you walk?
7: Yes.
0: Try and walk 10,000 steps a day. Very healthy. All right. And do you eat well?
7: I'm working on it, getting better.
0: That means no. So try and eat more protein. Be keto friendly as possible. That's my advice for whatever it's worth, but I'm not a doctor.
7: So what's on my mind was I was laughing at that AOC interview about the billionaires, and you didn't earn that. When I heard her say that, I just started laughing and said, that's nothing but a cheap ripoff of when Obama told everyone that owned a business that you didn't build that, the government did.
0: Exactly the same thing. That's a great point by you. So you get extra points. I'll give you one day off your push-up routine for such a great observation, okay? Oh. So starting Monday, you're going to start with however many push-ups you can do. It doesn't matter. I don't care if it's one. And the next day, just every day, try to do one more than the day before, okay?
7: Okay.
0: I want you to live a good, long, healthy life. You need muscle mass. You got to have some.
7: Absolutely. And on June 8th, I will call into the show and let you know my progress.
0: All right, cool. I love that. And it's not an ego contest here. You know, when people work out with me, the first thing I'll tell them is what I do has nothing to do with what you do. And if anything, I just encourage them. I don't care where they're starting at. Health, wellness, fitness, nutrition, longevity, it all matters. 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Well, they have done it again, and they've come up with the best pasta sauce in the entire world. And Linda will tell you its name, but get it wrong. Go ahead.
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right, that's going to wrap things up for today. UFO files released today. Tim Burchette knows a lot about this. Will be with us tonight at 9 on Hannity. Great strength in the economy we didn't expect. We have Lou Elizondo, Charles Payne, the great one, Mark Levin, Jonathan Turley, Jimmy Fallon. Set your DVR tonight, Hannity, 9 Eastern on Fox. We'll see you tonight. Have a great weekend back here on Monday and then off to China. But I'll be reporting in every day. All right, have a great weekend.

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0: in fighting. I'm Lisa Lacera, Fox News. Russia and Ukraine agree to a short ceasefire.
1: The three-day ceasefire, beginning May 9th and ending May 11th, coincides with Victory Day, when Russia marks the defeat of Nazi Germany in World War II. In a social media post, President Trump says the ceasefire will include a suspension of all kinetic activity and a prisoner swap of 1,000 prisoners from each country. The ceasefire announcement comes a day after Special Envoy Steve Witkoff and Jared Kushner met with Ukraine's top negotiator in Miami.
0: Fox's Jared Halper at the White House. Ukraine's President Zelensky in a statement said Ukraine's decision on how to engage with the ceasefire discussions was shaped in part by the prospect of freeing its prisoners. Ukraine has made the return of prisoners of war a central demand throughout the conflict. As the White House awaits word from Iran on its latest peace proposal, U.S. Central Command says it's taken aim at several Iranian tankers.
2: U.S. forces announced that they disabled two more vessels that were caught violating the U.S. blockade in the Gulf of Oman. CENTCOM also releasing new images of the four U.S.-guided missile destroyers that faced nonstop incoming fire from Iran while they were traversing 500 miles through the Persian Gulf and the Strait of Hormuz.
0: Fox's Aisha Hosni at the White House. Still, President Trump said the ceasefire with Iran remains intact. Cameras will be allowed in the courtroom for the entire trial of Tyler Robinson, the man accused of gunning down Charlie Kirk while he spoke on a Utah college campus last September. The defense had argued cameras could impact the outcome of the trial. Judge Tony Graff also agreeing to push Robinson's preliminary hearing to early July. Alabama Republicans have asked the U.S. Supreme Court to clear the way for the state to pursue a new congressional map after the high court decision last week to not allow Louisiana to create a second majority black congressional district. 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
0: Officials in Spain are preparing to receive passengers and crew on board a cruise ship carrying hantavirus patients.
4: The MV Hondius, the site of a deadly hantavirus outbreak with more than 140 passengers and crew on board, is expected to reach a Spanish island off the coast of West Africa this weekend. 17 of those on board are Americans. At least three passengers have died and several others are sick. On April 24th, nearly 2 weeks after the first passenger died on the ship, more than two dozen people from at least 12 different countries got off the vessel without contact tracing. It wasn't until May 2nd that hantavirus was confirmed in a passenger, according to the World Health Organization. Health authorities on four continents are now trying to track down and monitor those passengers. Tanya J. Powers, Fox News.
0: A possible breakthrough as authorities in California search for the remains of Kristen Smart, a college student who was murdered in 1996. San Luis Obispo County Sheriff Ian Parkinson says evidence suggests human remains were present at the home of Susan Flores, mother of Paul Flores, the man convicted of killing Smart in 2022. Four men accused in the 2021 assassination of Haiti's President Jovenel Moise are found guilty by a U.S. court in Florida.
5: Those four men, Archangel Pretel Ortiz, Antonio Intriago, Walter Vientemia, and James Solages, were accused of plotting the killing of the late president from locations in South Florida. The scheme resulted in the 2021 ambush at Moise's home in Port-au-Prince. The assassination sent the Caribbean nation into lawless chaos, from which it has yet to recover. In Miami, Eben Brown, Fox News.
0: A court in London says a man has pled not guilty to a charge of threatening behavior towards the former Prince Andrew. 39-year-old Alex Jenkinson appeared at Westminster Magistrates' All Court earlier today following accusations Andrew was threatened by a masked man. I'm Lisa Lacera. This is Fox News.
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7: A few showers and storms are possible this afternoon here in central Illinois. Otherwise, look for a mostly cloudy sky. Daytime highs today in the upper 60s. Mostly cloudy overnight tonight. A few showers are possible before midnight. Lows drop down to 50. Some clouds in the morning. Sunny in the afternoon on Saturday. Highs in the upper 70s. Mostly sunny mid-60s on Sunday. I'm meteorologist J.C. Foltz. Have a great day.

0: let you know when there's no ceasefire. You won't have to know. If there's no ceasefire, you're not going to have to know. You're just going to have to look at one big glow coming out of Iran.
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6: All right, thank you, Scott Shannon. Thanks to all of you for being with us right down our toll-free telephone number this Friday. It is 800-941-SEAN if you want to be a part of the program. Linda, how often do I say the days are long, the weeks are short, and like we start our show, happy Monday, and then the next thing I know, I blink my eyes and it's, you know, happy Friday. There's no such thing really as a happy Monday, except my one friend Michael says, Monday's my favorite day of the week. I can't wait to get up out of bed and go to work. And I look at him, I'm like, I really love what I do for a living, but I don't love it that much. It takes
2: a while
6: to get going. Because my brain kind of shuts down a little bit over the weekend, not completely, as you know. And by the way, why were you whining because I was sending stories to everybody at 3:30 or 4 o'clock this morning, whatever time it was? Why were you complaining? What was it, dinging next to your bed or something? I woke you up. You said it woke me up.
2: Well, listen, you know, you have a very special ring on my phone. We've gone through this. It's kind of like, Darth Vader meets.
6: Beep, beep, beep.
2: No,
6: beep.
2: That's not it.
6: What is
2: it? You have a special ring. Go ahead. Text me and I'll play it over the air.
6: All right. Text Linda. Play it over the air. You know, this is.
2: Wait for it, America. This is a wonderful.
6: Wait for it, America.
2: Wait for it. It's wonderful. You'll hear.
6: Okay.
2: It's coming.
6: All right. Hang on. I got to get your text.
2: Oh, my God.
6: There. There it is.
2: Did you hear it?
6: All right. You leave that on nightly. You're crazy.
2: You're going to text me something crazy. So you don't get on. You're never on, you know, the do not disturb. You're never on silent. So no matter what happens, I mean, you could be texting me that, you know, Martha Stewart put out a new cookbook, and I'm going to hear that.
6: Does Anthony hear that every night in the middle of his sleep?
2: Well, he has Bloomberg on, so he has his own alerts. Our room is one big alert. It's a lot.
6: But does that wake him up? That would wake me up.
2: I think he's immune to it now. You know, after like the 38th time in a night, he's like, whatever. That's just Sean.
6: Well,
2: he's
6: I
2: on
6: go
2: media.
6: On bi- I like, you know, there are binge drinkers. There are binge web surfers, and I'm one of those.
2: Oh, yeah. You are a pro surfer, my friend.
6: Not sure what to make of this. The president announced via Truth Social that Russia and Ukraine have agreed to a 3-day ceasefire beginning May the 9th, which he said would pause all kinetic activity in the ongoing war that includes a thousand prisoner exchange of the two countries. He said, I'm pleased to announce that there will be a 3-day ceasefire in the war between Russia and Ukraine. The celebration in Russia is for Victory Day, but likewise in Ukraine, because they were also a big part of and factor in World War II. The ceasefire will include a suspension of all kinetic activity and also a prison swap of 1,000 prisoners from each country. The request was made directly by me. I appreciate its agreement by Vladimir Putin and President Zelensky. Hopefully it is the beginning of the end of a very long, deadly, hard-fought war. Talks are continuing on ending this major conflict. And the biggest, you know, since World War II, it's what, 4.5 years now. It's unbelievable. You know what's fascinating? And we always talk about the next generation of weaponry. And we talk about how I think future wars are going to be fought in air-conditioned offices. I mean, you can see with the pinpoint precision and accuracy, you know, the first iteration, generation, if you will, of weaponry, you know, has been on full display as it relates to Iran, which is why it has been such a successful military effort. And I just think it's all going to play out. What the Ukrainians are doing, and I talk to people in the know that know exactly what's going on, and I think we should actually be partnering with them in this. They have every anywhere from 4 to 10 days, they have the next generation of drone that they use. In other words, they keep improving it every 4 to 10 days. And they've been using robots on the battlefield successfully, you know, fighting off, you know, Russian forces and taking back land that Russia had acquired. I mean, if you would have told me when Putin was amassing troops on the border with Ukraine and Joe Biden was saying, you know, what he's going to do, well, it depends if it's a minor incursion. Obviously, Putin had every intention to go in there. That, you know, 4.5 years later, that they basically would be fighting to a standstill, although Russia has gotten some territory that they didn't have previously, and that the Ukrainians would be able to fight this valiantly. I frankly wouldn't have believed it. And now they're using the next generation of weaponry. Pay close attention, because this is the future, and we better be on top of it, and we better be ahead of the curve, and we better do the investments. You know, people complaining Donald Trump is investing $1.5 trillion. And this maybe is one of the fundamental differences. You know, these idiot commentators out there that, you know, feel sorry for those of us that believe that radical Islamic terrorists are a clear and present and existential threat. I don't know what the hell they're talking about. They want to put their head in the sand. You still have these isolationist idiots. You know, they said they support Trump. They never really were big Trump supporters, but you know, the fact that they would put their head in the sands and hand off to our children and grandchildren a nuclear-armed Iran is unbelievable. Rubio said it so well this week when he went out there and said, yeah, you're worried about the Strait of Hormuz and it's difficult to get, you know, the Iranians out of the way, and the blockade is, you know, costing them $400 or $500 million a day and bringing them economically to their knees, and they have a currency that is worthless and, you know, a 300% inflation rate. Half their workforce is out of work. Now there's reports they can't even feed their and pay their Revolutionary Guard Corps. All of this, you know, can end in less than an hour if Donald Trump decides to obliterate their entire economy. He's trying to find a more peaceful solution to it. So we'll see what happens. We do have a lot of good economic news we're going to get to. The IRS paid out over $200 million in tax credits to foreign citizens who weren't entitled to them. That's good news, right, Linda? Oh, I'm sorry. Foreign citizens, illegals, very people that the left wants to have vote and to give free health care to and sex change operations to and college tuition to. It's unbelievable. We see Secretary of State Marco Rubio apparently met with Pope Leo. I did get a little behind the scenes of what happened, and apparently, you know, Marco was extraordinarily, he's so smart, he's so bright if you know him, so persuasive that he was explaining to the Pope, and I don't know why the Pope needed to hear it this way, what the regime in Iran is all about. It was pretty, you know, I'm trying to understand, because the Pope had made the statement about God does not approve any conflict, which I would argue, if you believe the God of the Old Testament is the same as the God in the New Testament, which he is, then God actually put a seal of approval on well over 400 conflicts. But I don't want to get into a theological discussion. Now, it doesn't mean because you're Pope that you're infallible. There are, if a Pope is speaking ex cathedra, okay, I studied this when I studied theology, and I went to Catholic schools 12 years, then I studied Latin for the little that I remember, and I mean little, but that means on issues of faith and morals when a pope speaks. Otherwise, that does not make them infallible. Now, Marco also meeting with Italy's Prime Minister Meloni to see if they can resolve some of the tensions and differences. I'm not sure it's going to be possible to repair the damage that Europe has caused. It was a phenomenal experience in Great Britain yesterday. It was a complete and utter wipeout by Nigel Farage and his Reform Party against Keir Neville Chamberlain Starmer, and his Labor Party. They only came into power 2 years ago. It was a complete wipeout. We'll get into that in more details later today. Anyway, so we'll see if Marco's diplomacy pays off in time. That would be interesting to watch. You know, you can't win for losing. I mean, all the people, you know, release this, release the JFK files, the Epstein files, the RFK files, the MLK files, the, you know, anything we have on UFOs. Now, I've always been fascinated with UFOs. Linda, are you fascinated with this?
2: I am indeed.
6: Okay. You fascinated. You know what a UAP is?
2: I do indeed.
6: Okay. So the latest, now they released what we learned from today's release on the issue of UAPs, UFOs, et cetera. And by the way, we just did a podcast, you know, on the Bob Lazar story, which is one of, it was a huge hit on Prime. And the director, I mean, the guy, the story he tells is phenomenal. And he tells a story where, yeah, he worked on, you know, power sources that were not of this earth and, well, unidentified flying objects, whatever you want to call them, UAPs. And saw them and discussed it and felt that he had to tell a story because he, otherwise he felt that he wouldn't be protected. Anyway, so the White House put out the latest UAP videos, photos, original source documents from across the entire U.S. Are all in one place, no clearance required. And while past administrations sought to discredit or dissuade the American people, President Trump's focused on providing maximum transparency to the public who can ultimately make up their own minds about information contained in the files. And, you know, the same thing was said by Tulsi Gabbard and Kash Patel, who said that to me in my podcast. He made so much news in that podcast. Wow. If you haven't seen it, it's worth seeing wherever you watch your video podcast. The same with the NASA administrator. Now, they released photos from the initial disclosure show. I mean, you just can't describe it any other way than strangely shaped objects captured on film. For example, it goes back as far as Apollo 12 and Apollo 17 space missions. One photo taken from the surface of the moon appears to show a cluster of three tiny dots in the sky. Again, I'm just giving you the raw data here. A transcript of communication between Apollo 17 operators details the operators exchange over this unknown phenomenon, and now we've got a few bright particles, fragments, or something that go drifting by as we maneuver. Roger, understand, there's a whole bunch of big ones on my window down there, just bright. It looks like the 4th of July out of Ron's window, another operator said. Quote, yes, now you can see them in shape. They're very jagged, angular fragments. They are tumbling, the first operator said. An FBI photo containing the black dots appear to be UAPs. FBI graphic showing a 2023 eyewitness account of a football-shaped UFO materializing from light in the sky in the actual site photo of the FBI lab rendered graphic overlay depicting corroborating eyewitness reports from September of 2023. I mean, it goes all the way back 1965, a transcript, Gemini 7 space mission describing astronauts' encounter with a brilliant body containing trillions of particles. And, you know, look, just, I'm not telling you what to believe or not believe. I'm just fascinated by it. And a lot of people, you know, God created the heavens and the earth. And, you know, here we just keep discovering more universes within universes within universes. The majesty of God's imagination and creation is breathtaking to me. And, you know, nowhere, biblically speaking, if you're looking at this and you believe that God created the heavens and the earth as I do, nothing there contradicts the idea that God could have created life or intelligence in some capacity. In some other universe that maybe is long and far away from here. I mean, all of that is possible. Anyway, they talk about specifically people observing, you know, saucer-shaped aircraft, how long it is in diameter, one case 21 feet in diameter, radio-controlled. You know, in this case of Bob Lazar, which we dropped in the podcast, I mean, he's saying we have it. And that he saw it and that he worked on it. Then he talked about its power source, power source. I sound like you saying source, power source, and how the power source is otherworldly, which makes perfect sense. There was this guy years and years ago. I used to go to this thing called the Invention Convention. Inventors would get together, and some of it was junk. Some of it was very interesting. This one guy really believed that if we could ever tap into the gravitational force, that there would be an endless source of human energy. His fear was not only would it be good, be used for good use, but it could be used for bad. I mean, I guess that's the human nature, good and evil. But it was very convincing. Talk about Buzz Aldrin describing unusual things he saw on the Apollo 11 mission. Anyway, you definitely need modern technology when it comes to a home security system. You don't want a reactive system. Linda McLaughlin, 10 people just broke into your home. Sorry, good luck. Yeah, that's a reactive system. No, thank you. That's why I love Simply Safe Home Security. They started on this program years and years ago. They had less than 10 employees. Now they got thousands. And they take care of millions of people in their homes and keep them safe because they keep advancing their technology. Now, that includes AI security cameras, active guard, outdoor protection, sensors, live monitoring agents for about $1 a day. And it's why U.S. News and World Report says it's the best home security system of 2026. The best part is the second somebody steps onto your property, those live monitoring agents are alerted. They can talk to whoever's on your property in real time before they get near a door or a window. 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
1: And what's on your mind this Friday? 800-941-SEAN if you want to be a part of the program. I don't know why people have been picking up on the oddest things that we talk about, like just the throwaway stuff, like Disney. You know how many people have questioned me about the Disney thing that I said? Unbelievable. By the way, I'm not wrong in my observation.
2: What is it?
1: I don't think people should be walking around Disney, a lot of them. If
2: Did
1: you're
2: you
1: driving
2: see what
1: one
2: I
1: of those
2: you?
1: Parts because you can't walk, you shouldn't be eating a turkey leg and a funnel cake. I'm not being mean. I'm just being honest. If you disagree,
2: well,
1: call me.
2: You shouldn't go at all.
1: I'll tell you how many push-ups
2: that?
1: You should do.
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1: Adjustments on how tax balances are being handled. 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Everyone I know gets those calls. Have you gotten those calls?
2: Oh, yeah.
1: Anyway, Linda likes Sig Sauer. 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I just got a new one, by the way. Oh, it's awesome.
2: Does it have Rose on it?
1: 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The issue of Iran is going to come to a quick end. U.S. and Iran exchanged fire on Thursday, as we told you yesterday on the program. Of course, none of our ships were hit. No damage done to three destroyers. Great damage was done to the Iranian attackers. They were completely destroyed. They're dead. Anyway, the president said no when asked if the conflict is over. Secretary of State Rubio says the U.S. expects Iran to respond to their peace proposal, which means no nukes, by the end of the day today. They are losing $400 to $500 billion a day. You know, Rubio just summed it up so perfectly this week when he said, imagine the worries about the Strait of Hormuz, if Iran ever had a nuclear weapon. And unlike these other isolationist idiots that have a microphone, they're like homeless people with microphones. And I'm like, they're the dumbest people on earth. They have no contact. They just make stuff up. The number of people peddling conspiracy theories, I don't think it's ever been higher than it is now. Israel did this. The president was listening to Bibi. No, the president listened to his intelligence community. How do I know? Because I speak to these people. And with one exception, somebody that just had a philosophical disagreement with the president, which I don't really mind, and the president will listen to all voices. I know that there were prominent voices in the Oval Office, not Fox News hosts, not Mark Levin, not Sean Hannity. Thank me. God bless us. No, but, you know, sitting in the days leading up to Epic Fury, you know, begging the president to listen to them. The president didn't listen to them. He listened to the intelligence. To a fault, all of the people that I talk to, and I think people would understand that I am fairly, you know, well connected when it comes to government sources. They all say the same thing. The president had no choice. The one that said it most loudly and most publicly was our Middle East envoy, Steve Witkoff. How they were bragging they had 460 kilograms, nearly 1,000 pounds of 60% enriched uranium. Okay, maybe it doesn't mean much to the average bird, but to people that are in the know about nuclear enrichment, that means they're 12 days or less away from weapons-grade enriched uranium at 90%. That's not a risk we could take. The words that I hear...

0: hear most often from the people that know is the president had no choice. He just didn't. And I know, you know, people wish it would be over. I want it to be over. I don't want gas prices to go up at all, though. I've noticed the price of a barrel of oil last couple of days. It's down again today, right? I'm pretty sure the last time I checked. And the president is saying that there will be a lot of pain if Iran doesn't do this. He also, Marco Rubio says, only stupid countries don't chew back when you're shot at. Can you believe how dumb the legacy media mob, the isolationist conspiracy theory morons are? They really are stupid. One thing that is gaining traction is what we have been talking about a lot is getting arms in the hands of the Iranian people. I mean, for 47 years, these people have been terrorized, but it's not our fight for their freedom. They got to fight for their own freedom. But if we supply them, we did the same thing. Reagan did it in Angola. He did it with the Nicaraguan freedom fighters. He did it with the Mujahideen when they were battling the former Soviet Union. You know, although you can listen to Kamala Harris, she says Russia's the big winner in the Iran war. What the hell is she even talking about? Is she really that dumb? I mean, I can't believe this woman even got any votes for president. Anyway, so that's the news from Lake Wobegon as it relates to what's going on here. The president did strike one of the Iranian ports in the Strait of Hormuz to send a message yesterday, too. Now, there's propaganda reports that the son of the late Ali Khamenei, who was also injured in the opening salvo of Epic Fury, has full oversight of the Iranian state affairs, according to the State Ministry of Propaganda. I don't believe that. By the way, executed Iranian prisoners, three Iranian prisoners executed over the weekend. They described the torture, forced confessions, denied legal rights in messages that they shared with the Jerusalem Post before their deaths. And anyway, you know, they went on to, they were eventually hung. I mean, this is just a brutal regime. It's just horrible. It will come to an end. I think the president's patience. Now, I was struggling with whether I should go or I shouldn't go. And I made a final decision. And I hope the people in this audience understand why I was struggling even in any way. When you have an opportunity to go on Air Force One, why most people would say, well, why are you struggling with that? Because I'm going to miss too many programs based on the time difference, the travel demands, and the commitments that I will have to be at certain events while my shows are taking place. I think one or two TV shows next week. How many radio shows am I going to miss? I'll do a show Monday.
1: You're not missing any shows. You're going to be here every day talking to us. Is this thing on? Can you hear me? Hello? You're going to be here every day talking to us.
0: I will be updating this audience. I'll be talking to the audience every day from China. What did Gordon Chang
1: It's going to be
0: about?
1: Great.
0: I said, do you think I'm going to be spied on? He said, oh, yeah. I mean, and I said, well, explain what that means. He goes, oh, they're going to bug your room. And I'm like, with video cameras? He goes, there'll be a video camera in the shower. I mean, that's kind of creepy. That creeps you out a little bit. And suggestion is just put on a bathing suit. That's all you need to do.
1: Put on a different bathing suit every day. That way you're comfortable. Each day you could do the colors, you know, a different color every day.
0: All right, what do you have to do to put on a bathing suit? Do you wear your underwear under your bathing suit?
1: I mean, I think that could get challenging.
0: What are you going to do? Take off the bathing suit and wait for the underwear to dry? You got to get naked at some point.
1: It's 3:30 in the afternoon.
0: I'm not afraid to get naked.
1: I don't know how much detail we're getting into here, but I'm just going to let you know that if you're getting changed into your bathing suit and there's video cameras in your room in China, I suggest you do it in the dark.
0: Do it in the dark. Did you ever hear of night vision cameras? You don't think that they're using more sophisticated technology than a regular camera?
1: It's going to look a little blurry. Everything's fine in the dark, you know, even if they have night vision. You know, you got the lights on, you're in trouble.
0: Linda's saying to me, this is very rude. You say I look better in the dark, naked.
1: I never said that. I'm here. Sean, my main concern is your privacy. I'm all about your privacy. That's what I'm really here for.
0: Creepy.
1: I support you.
0: I did think it was funny that, you know, that this Chinese oil tanker that was attacked in the Strait of Hormuz apparently failed to identify which side carried out the attack. But no, that would have been the Iranians that did that. You know, on the same day that China ordered firms to ignore U.S. Iranian sanctions. You can't make some of this stuff up. You really can't. It's just too good to be true. A couple of other little things. We talked about the exchange fire, et cetera, et cetera. So we'll see what happens there. As I told you yesterday, oil went pretty, it was like at 94 or 95 a barrel. I don't know. I mean, the way the markets react to this. Now we're going to get into later in the program. This is a massive, massive win. And Democrats, Hakeem Jeffries PAC put $40 million into this unconstitutional effort to pretty much, steal these seats in Virginia, and it now backfired. I was telling everybody ahead of time, it's never going to pass judicial muster and judicial review. It didn't. Virginia Supreme Court overturned the state's recently passed redistricting plan. Ken Cuccinelli, one of Virginia's senators, will join us as well. We told you yesterday what the craziness that went on in the U.S. Senate with Justin Pearson. You know, he went ballistic. Another person in the Senate standing on the Senate desk screaming and yelling. Apparently, Democrats burned $64 million on this failed gerrymander. Between that and the Supreme Court decision against racial gerrymandering, Democrats are in very tough shape right now. Because we're talking about 20 seats or more. And with the election of Donald Trump's handpicked people in Indiana, now that's going to come back and play, you know, and Democrats just keep, you know, doubling down on dumb, dumber and stupid, you know, with their hammer the rich nonsense. I mean, New York City, for example, you talk about a tax exodus. It was an analysis today that IRS data shows a massive reallocation of adjusted gross income as taxpayers move from high-cost coastal hubs to the south and west. You know, red states are taking in an additional $2,199.1 billion, about what blue states like California. Like California lost $660 billion. New York lost $660. California, $503 billion. That doesn't even include the more recent people. My free state of Florida gained I'm giving the wrong numbers here. Forgive me. This is based in... I wrote it down. Like, you know,
1: should
0: you
1: I get the Jeopardy music out? Like, I mean, I can
0: Okay.
1: You look.
0: Nearly $2 trillion. I'm talking about billions instead of trillions. That's where I messed up. I stand forgiven. I forgive myself. Nearly $2 trillion in economic growth, leaving blue states. $666 billion New York, $503 billion California. Doesn't include, you know, this idiotic referendum that'll be on the ballot in November that'll be retroactive to January. That's pushing so many wealthy people out of there. Illinois, $399 billion. New Jersey, $212 billion. Maryland, $120 billion. Florida, the biggest winner, $1,293 billion. Can you imagine? Texas next, $371 billion. Arizona, $203 billion. South Carolina, $187 billion. Same with North Carolina, $187 billion. Wow. I mean, my attitude is just keep doing what you're doing, all these blue states. Now, my warning to people that live in blue states, be careful because they're going to have an exit tax and these wealth taxes like, you know, this idiot mayor in Seattle and what they're proposing in California and what Mamdani wants in New York. They're going to have a wealth tax. They're going to have an exit tax. If you're looking to get out now before they put all of this in place. Because that means you'd leave and they'd still want to tax your income even after you left the state. How insane is that? Talk about a cash grab. Another thing they're doing, by the way, they're now calling it a surtax, a tax increase. All happening in blue states. Listen, if you are looking to move, you know, it's been said moving for a lot of people is the biggest stress in life. 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
3: All right, our drug czar, she's doing a phenomenal job. 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Quick break. 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
1: Waiting on word. I'm Lisa Lacera, Fox News. No response yet from Iran on the latest peace proposal from the U.S.
2: They have no military. They have not a lot left. See what happens.
1: President Trump, just moments ago as he departed for Virginia, he said he's expecting a response from Iran soon.
3: Iran's foreign minister is saying that the Iranians will not bow to U.S. pressure as the U.S. continues to enforce its military blockade on Iranian ports.
1: Fox's Aisha Hosni at the White House. This comes as U.S. Central Command says the U.S. has disabled a total of four Iranian tankers in and around the Strait of Hormuz. On the three-day ceasefire between Russia and Ukraine, the president said he'd like a longer-term peace deal.
2: It's the worst thing since World War II in terms of life. 25,000 young soldiers every month. It's crazy.
1: Part of the deal also calls for an exchange of prisoners, something Ukraine's President Zelensky said shaped his decision on the ceasefire. Virginia's Supreme Court rules its voter-approved redistricting plan violated the state constitution.
4: Virginia's state Supreme Court found Democratic lawmakers violated the state's demand that they take two votes in two separate sessions of the General Assembly before submitting a constitutional amendment to voters. They say that was not done in this case. The justices wrote, the violation irreparably undermines the integrity of the resulting referendum vote and renders it null and void. Virginia had redrawn their congressional map, so Democrats were favored in four additional seats, bringing the total of left-leaning seats in the state to 10, leaving Republicans just one. Without those seats in the redistricting wars, Republicans are left with a much higher advantage.
1: Fox's Jessica Rosenthal, U.S. Customs and Border Protection has canceled the visas of more than two dozen people, including some who worked on the Disney Cruise Line ship, amid allegations they possessed or had viewed images of child sexual abuse. 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
1: Rough election for the sitting leader of Great Britain as partial results from local elections in England show big losses.
6: Prime Minister Keir Starmer refuses to resign.
7: I was elected to meet those challenges, and I'm not going to walk away from those challenges.
6: His governing Labour Party taking it on the chin from voters.
7: Well, they've sent a message that the change that we promised isn't being delivered in a way they can feel.
6: The gains going to the hard right party Reform UK, the prime minister's popularity plummeting since he was elected less than 2 years ago, voters growing impatient for economic growth and dramatic change after 14 years of conservative government. CJ Papa, Fox News.
1: A key online learning system used by thousands of schools and universities is back after a cyber attack knocked it offline, creating havoc as students prepare for final exams. A cybersecurity threat analyst says a hacking group called Shiny Hunters claimed responsibility for breaching Canvas. Nearly 9,000 schools were affected, with billions of private messages and other records accessed. World Cup ticket prices continue to skyrocket.
8: Top-tier seats triple the cost. Previously $10,990, now $32,970. Congress is taking note. Two Democrats from New Jersey wrote FIFA President Gianni Infantino Thursday and accused soccer's governing body of opaque pricing, shifting rules, and potentially deceptive practices. Infantino has argued low-priced tickets benefit scalpers, yet on transactions made through FIFA's resale ticket exchange, FIFA gets 15% of every deal from both the buyer and the seller. World Cup kicks off on Fox TV June 11th.
1: Fox's Jared Max. The NFL and its Referees Association have agreed to a new 7-year collective bargaining agreement that avoids a potential work stoppage and use of replacement officials. I'm Lisa Lacerra. This is Fox News.
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12: We'll see a few showers mainly before midnight tonight. Otherwise, a mostly cloudy sky. Look for lows tonight to drop down to 50. Morning clouds gives way to a lot of sunshine in the afternoon on Saturday. Highs climb up to around 77. A few showers possible Saturday night. Otherwise, mostly cloudy. Lows drop down to 52. Mostly sunny mid-60s on Sunday. I'm meteorologist J.C. Foltz. 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
14: From the wild world of DC politics to America's culture clash, brace yourself for the reality check you've been waiting for. 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
15: Friday, here we go. Here we go. Give me a thumbs up there, Eric. All right, good deal. I want to make sure because I've lost my earpieces. We're trying to do some adjustments in here in the studio, and now I don't hear anything, so I don't know what happened. But we'll get that fixed. I don't need to hear myself. I bore myself anyway. It's Mother's Day weekend. Welcome aboard. We have a lot to break down. I'm going to ask you for a favor. I'm going to ask you to start your day today on an upbeat, happy, positive note. And I want you to pay it forward. Do you like what we do here at the Mike Gallagher Show? Do you appreciate our efforts? Because I appreciate you. And if you really do, I want you to do me a big favor. 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It's free. 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People appreciate it. 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Do one little, this is one random act of kindness. Maybe it's not so random because I'm asking you to do it, and I hope you will, and we appreciate you very much. And thanks for helping to make week one of our new M&M Extra podcast so successful. All right, there's reporting out of the White House. We've got the Iranian situation. The U.S. has carried out more airstrikes. Supposedly, Iran and the U.S. had a little love tap, as they put it, as President Trump put it. It was a love tap. Nobody killed. A couple of couple of rockets fired or whatever you call it. But, you know, no harm, no foul. So we got the Iranian situation that we got to deal with. And now we've got a headache on the domestic front. Let me tell you what the headache is. There's reporting out of Washington that senior aides to President Trump are pushing him to back off somewhat from the mass deportation of illegal immigrants in America. Here's the argument. And get ready, because I know you're gonna lose your mind. The argument is that Americans are sort of unnerved by the prospect of men, women, and children who've been in this country illegally, admittedly, but haven't done anything else wrong while they were here. They've worked, they've gone to school, they've paid sales tax, they've done sort of their civic duty to stay out of trouble and try to achieve a better life here in the United States. And so Trump is now getting pressured to say, let's go back to targeting the worst of the worst. Let's go back to targeting criminal illegals who have continued to commit crimes after the original crime of sneaking into this country illegally. If he does that, he'll demonstrate some compassion. He'll demonstrate a more realistic approach to the deportation of illegals, and we'll have an even better chance of winning in the midterms. Now, I know the arguments, trust me, and I'm with you. You would not be wrong to say, wait a minute, if you're here illegally, you're here illegally, you gotta go. But perhaps President Trump is considering letting his foot up off the gas a little bit and making sure that the truly worst of the worst are being targeted for deportation. What do you think would happen in the midterms? What would the national temperature be? What would the mood of the country be? And I ask you to consider one thing. Even as I know you're getting ready to furiously call me at 800-655-MIKE, even as I know you're going to get ready to just jump on board here with both feet, guns blazing, proverbially, consider the fact that you and I are pretty plugged into this stuff. The fact that you're even in this audience and that you're engaged and you know the issues and we talk about politics and social issues and domestic and foreign policy, you're better informed than the average cat, right? Let's just stipulate that. Here's my question. What about the people who aren't as plugged in as we are, who aren't as passionate about this issue as we are? People who are going about their lives, minding their business. Yes, they're going to vote in November. And maybe, just maybe, they'll be persuaded. And I don't even know that I agree with what I'm about to ask you. I'm sort of throwing it out there as devil's advocate. But maybe, just maybe, this will help get the job done and we'll win big in November. If there's a focus back to the worst of the worst rather than a mass deportation of every single illegal who is in here. Let's find out what you think here in the Relief Factor Studios. Look, and if you argue against that, you're not going to get an argument from me, so don't worry. But let's talk about this reporting that Trump is being pressured to do just that. 800-655-MIKE. I don't even have to give the phone number because already the lines are jammed. The text line is blowing up like a lighting up like a little Christmas tree. That's okay. 800-655-MIKE. 800-655-6453. I hope you join us.

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10: 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So great. Your dog will ask for it by name. There's Austin from Clearwater on the text line. Where you been, Austin? One of my favorite texters. And Austin makes a great point here. And if you're just joining us, we're talking about the fact that the border czar, Tom Holman, told CBS News that President Trump is talking to advisors about offering some form of legal status to many illegals. Holman said, look, there's a possibility that something has to be done to address the illegal immigrant population. He, of course, nobody wants to hear the word amnesty. That's a dreaded word. But the question becomes, will it help us or hurt us if Trump endorses some form of amnesty? So here's my one of my favorite texters, Austin in Clearwater, Florida. It is a worthy conversation, but it wouldn't make a difference in the mood of the left. The most vicious gang member murderers will still be choir boys with their elementary school pictures blasted on MS Now. There's no sincerity from them. David in Canada writes, it's simple math, Mike. If he backs off his deportation policy, which in part got him elected, then he will lose far more votes than he will gain in the midterms. North Carolina, with a very smart observation that's actually completely correct, most people are not on the fence on this issue. And I think that's fair. I just wonder about people who aren't as engaged in the day-to-day issues the way you and I are. There are a lot of people going about their lives, and then they turn on the evening news, and they see, you know, Pedro get snatched up off of the taco stand, and he gets thrown into the back of a van, and they say, oh, that's not what I wanted. I know. Don't get mad at me. Don't shoot the messenger. Michigan, you threw a lot out at us here, Mike. The illegals that have been here for years got screwed by open borders. Those who don't have their finger on the pulse are going to vote Democrat anyway. And finally, from Louisville, pass the SAVE Act, and anything after that could be considered. Al's in Michigan. Hey, Al, welcome aboard. You're first up. Happy Friday.
11: Thank you, Mike. A question for you, because I've asked a number of people and never got an answer. Why don't I ever hear of any of the employers of the illegals being arrested? I mean, I hear it all the time. Who's going to pick our crops? Who's going to process our meat? Who's going to paint our houses? Well, they said the same thing back in 1860.
10: That's right.
11: But again, I you can go online, and I think ChatGPT, I think last I read, was like 24 employers have been arrested in the last year and a half.
10: Well, and because they never
11: stop
10: they
11: the flow.
10: That's right. They never, but you know why? Because then you're impacting the economic outlook. Then you're going after employers who are going to get crushed because they like the cheap labor. And that's what it's doing. It's rewarding companies who are using cheap labor by employing illegals. And I think
11: how many IRS agents do we have? When you file your taxes, if you're an employer and you hire illegals, I'm pretty sure you're breaking federal law right there.
10: Absolutely. You're right on the money. Good to hear from you, Al. One open line, 800-655-MIKE. Florida writes from Orlando, no caving on this. Absolutely no to amnesty. That would be horrendous. Texas, I voted for mass deportations. Deport them all. 800-655-MIKE. Jeff is in Detroit. Hey, Jeff, welcome. How are you?
12: I'm doing well. Thank you, Mike. I have to agree with all the other comments. The consequences are how many more people try to come in. You know, how fast would you drive if you don't get a ticket? So it's an invitation. And I really think the midterms, I think the racial congressional district decision by the Supreme Court is going to have a big impact on our ability to pick up wins.
10: I do, too. And I want to go back to the first point you made, because it is an amazing observation that cannot be minimized. We have a sealed border right now. Why do you suppose the border is secure? It's largely because of the optics of the mass deportation that's underway. You get rid of that, watch that border get wide open again. I think I left you speechless. I appreciate it. Thank you. I think that's a great point you made. 800-655-MIKE. Lyle in Minneapolis. Hey, Lyle, welcome aboard.
13: Thanks, Mike.
10: Sure.
13: Mass deportation and amnesty, I think it's a false dichotomy. I never hear anything about assimilation. Why not give people who are decent people here who are illegal the opportunity, the choice to assimilate or be deported? And can't the Trump administration have influence on the assimilation program? So they learn English, they learn the history of what makes this country great, and turn them into strong conservatives.
10: Well, what does that look like, though, from a pragmatic standpoint? How does that play out? How do you force, and I'm with you, by the way, of course you're right, the lack of assimilation is appalling. In fact, I want to tell a funny story about Uber drivers that are largely foreign who park their cars in our radio station parking lot overnight. And I got to tell you that story in a minute. But Lyle, how does that work? How do you make somebody assimilate?
13: Well, you give them the choice. Would you like to learn English, learn the history of this country? I think if they understand the principles that make this country great, they will become strong conservatives. And we turn the tables on the Democrats who are thinking all these people are automatically going to vote Democrat. We turn the tables on them. And then you don't give the media a chance to, you know, every night on the news show these crying families being deported. You give them a choice.
10: Exactly. Not a bad argument. Let's see what others think. One open line, 800-655-MIKE. How are we doing on the subscribers, Eric? Have we gotten past 3,000? Come on, subscribe to our YouTube channel, M&M Extra. 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
1: Can't wait to chat with my my pal, Hugh Hewitt. Hugh and I are a couple of veteran broadcasters here at Salem Media. And we don't always see eye to eye on issues involving foreign or domestic policy because Hugh, and I don't say this ever to criticize him, but he is very much an insider. He's a Washington insider. It's why he's so good. Probably the best interviewer in the business. And he has been very critical of the reporting that suggests that President Trump is close to a deal with Iran. And I want to talk to Hugh about what the end game should be from his perspective. I want to ask Hugh what victory over Iran looks like. This is such a complicated, difficult task. And I think normal Americans have been rooting for President Trump and this government, and this military, rather, to succeed. The Democrats don't, because they hate Trump. So anything that benefits the Trump administration, they think is bad for them. So I want to tackle that with Hugh and find out why he thinks this deal, as reported by Axios and others, is a bad deal. What's the goal here for a loyal Republican veteran pundit like Hugh? What would the goal be? What's your end game? Because we got to be thinking about an end game. I'm thinking about November the 3rd. I can't get the midterms out of my head. Now, again, we get good news. And stocks, by the way, are already starting to soar after this better-than-expected jobs report that just came out. Investors are watching what's happening in Iran. Investors are watching what's next. And let's go back to the story that really has got my attention. Headline over at Breitbart, President Trump is being lobbied by cabinet members to approve migrant amnesty. The border czar told CBS News that President Trump is talking to his advisors about offering some form of legal status to many illegal migrants. And a whole lot of people have a whole lot of reactions to that. I want to tell you a little personal story. And I'm so bothered by this, I can't even begin to tell you how aggravating this is. Our studios, which house AM 860 The Answer here in Tampa Bay, are located near the Tampa International Airport, just about a mile or so away. It's great for me when I've got to take a trip because, man, I can bolt out of here and I can get... There are times when Eric can't believe I'm in the seat on a Delta Airlines flight for New York or South Carolina or somewhere 20 minutes after I got off the air. I can get over there quick. I got this down to a science. I mean, it's very convenient. And the studios and the radio station are located kind of near a bunch of hotels, kind of an industrial stretch

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1: You know, waiting to get summoned to the airport to give a ride. Every single morning, our engineer, Robert Haley, who is kind of the Eric Hansen of Florida. I mean, you've got people like Eric and Robert who are just workhorses. And I want to brag on the Tampa team here for just a moment. The team here is so good. I came here originally because of Barb Yoder, who was the general manager here for many years, just a tremendous friend of the show and to me. She's a warrior. She beat cancer, pancreatic cancer, and she's doing great, and she and John, they're just living life. She's in retirement, and I couldn't be happier for her. She was succeeded by Carolyn Cassidy, who's another wonderful manager here at Salem. And this team here is amazing. I mean, Chemo and Mark Lecker and Zuli, and, you know, they're just a great team. Joe Weaver. There's a lot of wonderful people at this property, okay? And it's why I came here. When I decided to leave New York and I wanted to come to Florida, I didn't know anybody in Florida. I didn't know where to go. Do I go to Orlando? Do I want to go to Miami, West Palm? I know I wanted to go to Florida. Well, it's this radio station that drew me to Tampa Bay, and it was the best decision I ever made. I love it here. I love this community. I love the attitude. I love the weather. I love everything about it. Everything about it I love. Even the hurricanes are challenging. They can be fun. It keeps you on your toes. So anyway, at this property, Robert, who is a jack of all trades, he's one of the best engineers in the business. He can figure anything out. You know, he's one of those technical marvels, you know? But he also pitches in. He calls it kind of therapeutic. He goes around with a leaf blower every morning to clear out the parking lot of the leaves. And he just likes to do it, and it's a team effort here. He's the engineer, but he's out there with the leaf blower. But he does it because everybody pitches in, right? But you know what he has to do in addition to leaf blowing? Pick up the ton of trash that these Uber drivers have thrown out of their car while they're sitting here overnight waiting for a ride, waiting to get someone to the airport. They sit there in their Ubers. They sit there in their vehicles, and they take plates of food, water bottles, garbage, bags, forks, and they just dump it onto the ground. So there's Robert every day having to get a huge garbage bag and clean up. And I'm not kidding you. One of these days I'm going to take my iPhone out there, and I'm going to video what these pigs leave behind. And they're pigs. They're sitting there making their money to be Uber drivers, and God bless Uber drivers. You know, hey, you work hard in America. I respect that. But you're sitting in somebody else's property, whether you're in the hotel parking lot or you're in the radio station parking lot. I wish the company would get around to putting up a gate or something to keep these clowns out. But, of course, that costs money. And they dump all of their garbage from the food and the drink that they're consuming onto the ground so that a guy like Robert Haley has to go over and clean up after them because these adults are too ignorant to throw their own damn trash away. Now, here's the component. I'm going to add one more thing. Tracy, who walks around outside a lot and, you know, she takes walks and goes to my producer, she says on at least two occasions she has found human excrement. So not only are they dumping their trash, their garbage, some of them are going to the bathroom, right on the ground, in the parking lot, on the grass. Now, somebody pointed out, try to guess what percentage of these Uber drivers are Americans and what percentage are foreigners. Because a whole bunch of Uber drivers

0: I guess in this particular part of Tampa Bay, are supposedly from other countries. I have no idea if that's true. I don't think being a slob is unique to somebody from another country. But I just wonder, and maybe you want to take a crack at this. I mean, I'm thinking about the caller from Minnesota, Kyle, who was asking about assimilation. Is that assimilation? If these are people from other countries who perhaps are not even here legally, who are driving Ubers, and they are so disgustingly disrespectful that they would leave behind such a disaster every single night. I mean, it's every morning. You should see Robert out there with his garbage bags and the gloves having to pick up, because he's got pride in his employer. He loves this place. He appreciates this company. And here are these drivers. And by the way, there's a whole lot of hardworking, good, decent. I take Uber all the time. When I travel, I don't think I even rent a car anymore when I'm on the road. I just get Uber. I'm an Uber, you know, premium, premier, VIP, whatever, because of all the miles that I put on. It's a great, great service. And most of the Uber drivers I come in contact with, I think, are conscientious. They are decent people, hardworking. But when you think about what we're witnessing here at this property in Tampa, Florida, that's not okay. That's not okay. It's not acceptable. It isn't right. And I wonder if there's a cultural factor here. It may just mean, look, I've been to the border many times. You should see how disgusting it used to be along the border with all of the diapers and the tampons and the trash and the food and the just dumped along the trails between Mexico and Texas. It's everywhere. Bill Malugin used to show that when he would do reports there at the Rio Grande and show all the tons of trash piled up. These are not people who care about this country. Again, I'm cautious here. I don't want to paint with a broad brush. And I don't know what to do about the problem here. I mean, Robert and I have talked about it many times. People say, should you call the police? Somebody said, should you call the police? Should you? But we got to be careful about an issue like this, because the risk of stereotyping is high, and I don't want to do that. For all I know, maybe these are a bunch of Floridians, native to Florida. I don't think so, because it's been suggested to me that many of the folks who make their living this way are actually migrants from another country who are doing whatever they want to do, however they want to do it. And I'd love to know what percentage of these pigs are native to the United States or who are here from another country. What do you think? 800-655-MIKE. 800-655-6453. There's a text message from Georgia. Mike, your story about these Uber drivers proves why we need to deport all illegals, including the so-called Dreamers, DACA. Those kids take their American educations and skills back to their countries and make that their country a better place to live. It's got to stop. 800-655-MIKE, what do you think? Your voice, your call, your perspective. And, man, I'm so looking forward to talking to my pal Hugh Hewitt. I haven't talked to him forever. He's a big TV star now, Mr. Fox News. Every time I turn around, I see, please give him his own show already. But he bounces around on all the shows and does a tremendous job every afternoon here at Salem Media. And he thinks this potential deal with Iran could be dreadful for the United States. We'll find out why when I get to catch up with my pal Hugh Hewitt coming up.
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0: longer than 3 days. I'm Lisa Lucera, Fox News. President Trump talking about the ceasefire announced this afternoon between Russia and Ukraine.
1: We have a little period of time where they're not going to be killing people. That's very good.
0: The three-day pause begins May 9th and runs through May 11th to coincide with Victory Day, when Russia marks the defeat of Germany in World War II. Yesterday, Special Envoy Steve Witkoff and Jared Kushner met with Ukraine's top negotiator in Miami. On Iran, the president said he expects a response from them on a long-term ceasefire soon as the U.S. and Tehran exchange fire.
2: On Thursday, three U.S. Navy destroyers faced nonstop incoming fire from Iranian drones and missiles as they sailed 500 miles through the Persian Gulf and the Strait of Hormuz. In response, the U.S. military struck a port on Iran's Keshem Island and military targets in Bandar Abbas, crucial to Iran's oil export economy, and Iran's Bandar Kargan naval checkpoint in Manab.
0: Fox's Jennifer Griffin in Washington. Still, the president says the ceasefire remains in effect. The CDC says it's monitoring and responding to an outbreak of a potentially deadly virus linked to rodents, saying the risk to the general public remains extremely low.
3: 17 Americans remain aboard this Dutch cruise ship at the center of a deadly hantavirus outbreak. Its operator says all on board are symptom-free and estimated to arrive early Sunday in the Canary Islands to board flights home.
0: Fox's Jonathan Sarri. A Utah judge has ruled cameras will be allowed in the courtroom for the trial of Tyler Robinson, the man accused of killing Charlie Kirk while he spoke on a college campus last September. Robinson's attorneys argue potential jurors could be biased by news reports and online comments that depict him as unremorseful based on how he looks and acts in court. 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